0: stuff I see on Broadway whenever I'm in New York anyway, it seems to be remakes of movies from the 90s.
1: Yes.
0: You're like, all right, what are we doing anymore?
1: That's all they could do. It just shows that it's all dead.
0: The Lost Boys.
1: Really?
0: I'm not kidding. It's a Broadway musical.
1: The Lost Boys?
0: Yeah. I'm not saying I wouldn't go just to see what happens, but I mean, it's not the days of like Book of Mormon anymore, any of the fun stuff, it seems.
1: Yeah, that one, you can go back.
0: Avenue Q was fun.
1: Avenue Q, a puppet show, right? Yeah, that was a big one when we were in New York. I never saw any of them because I'm a male.
0: See, I had to bring a lady.
1: Oh, yeah.
0: But I see. You want everybody to think you're straight, so you never went.
1: Right.
0: You're not comfortable enough with your sexuality to admit that you went to a musical.
1: No.
0: I am.
1: Luckily, the best thing, let's put it top three best things about my wife, doesn't like Broadway. Doesn't like shows, so I never have to go to any of them.
0: Or flying.
1: She doesn't like traveling.
0: You don't have to do anything for her.
1: It's true.
0: Does she cook?
1: No.
0: She
1: would admit, by the way, as she would admit, there's a lot of microwaving, a lot of Uber eating.
0: There's nothing wrong with that.
1: Nothing wrong with that.
0: I'm not knocking her.
1: Oh, I know. She's fantastic.
0: Yeah, it's a great thing.
1: The other thing is she knows what gender she is, which is great.
0: That's rare these days.
1: It is very, very difficult to achieve. We're going to find a little bit more to conflict you if you don't know what part of the gender spectrum you're on. So let's do the gender spectrum.

0: Welcome to Stu and Dave Do America. I'm Stu Bergier along with Dave Landau.
1: Ahoy, and we meet again.
0: We do.
1: I'm more chipper today.
0: You are. You were a little down yesterday.
1: I don't care for the one guy, you know.
0: Anthony Fauci.
1: Yeah, we don't have to talk about him
0: at
1: all.
0: No, let's get into it a little bit. No, I'm kidding.
1: Yeah, let's talk more about him. If anyone was upset yesterday, I don't care.
0: Mm-hmm. Dave does not care about you, does not care about your cares. Does not care about your concerns.
1: It's true. Mm-hmm. But I do love you. And I'm glad that you watch the show, and it means a lot to me.
0: Actually, the best way, if you want to get some feedback to Dave, is to see him in person. In fact, if you do that, you can do it all over the country at DaveLandau.com, right?
1: Yes, this announced just last minute this weekend. Friday,
0: this weekend?
1: Saturday, yes. I will be in Syracuse, New York, at the Funny Bone.
0: But you can't. That's too late.
1: No, that's
0: how am I going to try to get a plane ticket to Syracuse from here?
1: You can. I just did. It's very expensive. But really so much that I don't know if I... It's not important.
0: It's going to be a great show, though.
1: But yes, it'll be a good show. If you're in the area, a lot of people have been asking me to come back to upstate New York. So if you were looking to something to do this weekend, maybe you were going to go see The Odyssey. Mm-hmm. Or, you know, one of them movies.
0: You get your show done in less than 3.5 hours, you think?
1: I promise it's going to be about an hour and a half and way, way more fun.
0: Yes, certainly true. Go get tickets at DaveLandau.com. A lot of other shows around the country as well. We'll give you some more dates here in a little bit. 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Now, Dave, there's something that happens on the internet.
1: Okay.
0: It's called a resurfaced clip.
1: My stars.
0: Yes, I'm going to give you the vapors. So it's okay. You'll be all right. This one is Anne Hathaway. Now, I saw this everywhere. It's weird how that happens. There's some clip, and it was from, I think, 2018. Anne Hathaway attacks privilege during a speech about human rights. It was one of the worst things I've ever seen in my life. And I couldn't even trace back. I was asking people around here, why do I know who Anne Hathaway is? Why is she famous?
1: Catwoman.
0: Catwoman. But that was like wasn't Catwoman kind of like a thing that people didn't like? As part of the Batman saga?
1: Yes, but I think she was in the Princess Diaries that women like.
0: That was like when she was a teenager.
1: I assume young, right?
0: Very young. That was a long time ago. A lot of people were in Disney movies a long time ago that are not the most famous women in the world.
1: No, many are dead.
0: Yeah.
1: Just from all the touching and ODing.
0: Maybe that's why we know her, because she actually survived somehow.
1: Yeah, that's true. She probably has survivor's guilt.
0: She has done some big Christopher Nolan movies. Right?
1: Yeah, she has. I think she was in Inception. Well, and the Batman one was a Christopher Nolan one.
0: Yep, and she was in Devil Wears Prada, and I guess the sequel to that. So maybe that's why. That was a big movie.
1: That's why,
0: to be honest. Now, I haven't seen that movie.
1: I haven't either.
0: My kids have said, my daughter likes it.
1: Seems appropriate.
0: Right? But I've never seen it. So here is it. So the only reason I bring that up is I have seen her in a recent movie, and I hesitate to admit this, but I did watch Ocean's 8 recently on a plane.
1: Yeah. See, that's bad.
0: That's worse than
1: I'd rather see the Lost Boys on Broadway.
0: Yeah, it's true. I had
1: this was on a plane.
0: My testosterone was up to like 11 for a moment there, and now it's back down to 0.
1: Oh yeah, it's definitely going to be taken away after that.
0: I will say, Ocean's 8, terrible concept. They just tried to make the exact. I feel like they wrote the movie for the original cast, and then George Clooney's like, dude, I'm 100 years old now. I can't do this anymore. And they're like, all right, what if we give it to some women and give them all the same roles that the men had in the other thing and try to make it work? It was not good.
1: And they're like, how do we make it believable that 11 women are friends? They're like, yeah, that can't be possible. We better call it Ocean's 8. And even that's a stretch.
0: That's very true.
1: The whole thing's just backhanded compliments.
0: Yes.
1: Yeah. Oh, I wish I was full figured enough to wear a pair of jeans like that. Ocean's 8.
0: Just a passive-aggressive bank robbery.
1: Just completely. No one's on anyone's side. Oh, that's weird. They all turned on each other.
0: Immediately. But they are all cycling together, which was just very nice.
1: They really?
0: No.
1: Oh, God. I would be surprised. A cycling montage?
0: I don't think that was in it. Maybe I imagined.
1: Might have been.
0: Here, let me just give you just a taste of how this speech started. This is, again, Anne Hathaway from a few years ago talking about the Human Rights Campaign, which is, by the way, a disastrous organization in and of itself, despite its wonderful sounding name. Here's Anne Hathaway.
2: Ladies, Ladies. Gentlemen. Gentle them.
0: I mean,
1: gross.
0: So smug and irritating. Like, she's setting this up for this big applause line the entire time. She thinks she's so clever. It's so irritating, Dave. I can't even describe that moment.
1: It's narcissism at its finest.
0: Yes.
1: And just enjoying the, yes, yes, I'm great.
0: That, what's fascinating about that is it's not, in, like, if that happened in 2021, it's really kind of predating that peak woke era, I guess. When I saw it, I thought it was recent, and I was like, oh my gosh, I can't believe this is still going on. And it is at some level, but she didn't make the speech during this current time. But that's a fascinating, just a bunch of nonsense.
1: Yeah. I also don't know what's so gentle about shooting up a school.
0: Yeah, true. I guess if it's a Christian school, it's totally
1: fine. Oh, right. Then totally it's fine.
0: It's totally fine.
1: Then it's them.
0: Now, you might think, wait a minute, that can't possibly be true because every Anne Hathaway's a victim. She's a victim of this terrible, awful world. She wants to be clear that she just cares about other people. It's not about her being a victim. She's cisgender and white, so everything's easy in her world. Now, I will say probably a lot of it is easy for Anne Hathaway because, you know, she happens to be a very beautiful woman, I suppose. And when you are like that, things are good for you.
1: Yes, things happen this in your favor.
0: In your favor, right? This is the
1: you
0: ultimate.
1: Become a movie star in your teens, that right. sort of thing.
0: That sort of thing. If you are, that, I can understand why you'd think you're privileged with the life that she's lived, right? She, before she achieved anything, she was a massive star. And as I mentioned,

0: Worst Prada, as I said, I have not seen that.
1: I don't care for any of it.
0: She was in... I'm going to look at the... wasn't she... I'm trying to say, it's been a while since she's done really much of anything. Little Women, Big Little Lies.
1: Steel Magnolias, I'm guessing. Yeah, God, I just remember there's a lot of women in that.
0: I mean, a lot of fives and sixes in the ratings, not a lot of tens as I'm flipping through this. I'm trying to get back to it. It's complicated. Oh, God. Oh, yeah. God. Oh, Julie and Julia. Did you see that?
1: Oh, yeah, when she plays Julia Childs poorly.
0: Poorly! Yeah, as if she's on Saturday Night Live.
1: Dan Aykroyd was a better Julia Childs.
0: Much better.
1: Cutting his hand open and much more believable than she was that whole movie.
0: That was a great sketch.
1: Yes, it was.
0: Oh, God, that was a classic. I mean, I'm just looking through this. There's just not a lot there. I mean, The Devil Wears Prada was a big movie and obviously had a relatively big sequel, I guess. But, like, I don't know. I'm underwhelmed. The Hours, which was an okay movie. She was the worst part of it.
1: Yes, agreed. Yeah,
0: I love that you agree with this take. I love it.
1: No, I've said this before many times. Overrated.
0: Good. The Bridges of Madison County. Am I supposed to be impressed by that?
1: Yeah, when she's having sex with Clint Eastwood for a whole movie. No one wants to watch that.
0: Not even Clint.
1: No, he was like, wait, you got who? I already signed to do this.
0: I didn't sign to do a horror movie.
1: Oh, my God. I got to do that. Oh.
0: Okay, let's go back to Anne Hathaway.
1: Oh, give me a tub stunt double. Oh, what a gross film.
0: Yeah, I mean, oh, but it was
1: dirty,
0: old.
1: Hairy and dirty.
0: That should have been the title of that movie.
1: It should have been.
0: God, somebody make, please somebody.
1: Of course
0: make,
1: you want to have sex with her. He's alone on a farm for so long. Yeah. It's like prison. Mm-hmm. It's like, yeah, she's hot because I haven't seen a woman in ages.
0: Someone please make a DVD cover of Dirty Harry and Harry and Dirty. That is what that, okay.
1: There's no way she's kempt.
0: No, you, it can't be. Especially in that time. Look at this. We're down to 4 minutes already. Here's Anne Hathaway talking about, I can't even describe it because it's just nonsensical. Watch it.
2: With the exception of being a cisgender male, everything about how I was born has put me
0: stop
2: at the current center.
0: Did I hear that right? Stop. With the exception of being a cisgender male, comma, everything about how I was born has put me at the blah, blah, blah. Is she saying she's a dude in this clip?
1: Yes.
0: You just...
1: From what I understand. Well, she's saying that she was born something right after saying, but maybe she's saying she's not a male.
0: With the except, oh, so she's saying, okay. So she, the only thing that could have been better for her privilege is being a cisgender male. Is that what she's saying?
1: Okay. Yes. Okay. So she was a cisgender male.
0: If she was, it would have been better.
1: She was born a white woman, so it's second best.
0: This is like this Taylor Swift song that came out a while ago called, I think it was called The Man. And she's like, this, it would be so much better for me if I was a man. What are you talking about?
1: You're Taylor Swift.
0: You're a freaking multi-billionaire.
1: Yeah, it couldn't have gone better for you ever.
0: Right. And if you, I'm sorry, if you were a guy, there's no way you're selling that many records with the you know, some of the songs you've written.
1: Well, I'm sorry, it's sex sells, and that's your whole thing.
0: It's a good chunk of it, at least.
1: Yeah, you're going to, what do you think, you're going to make more money if you were dressed up as a guy dressed as a figure skater?
0: Yeah, no.
1: No.
0: Okay, sorry, here's the clip again where we kind of learned the gender identity of Anne Hathaway. Watch.
2: With the exception of being a cisgender male, everything about how I was born has put me at the current center of a damaging and widely accepted myth.
0: All right, what's the myth?
2: That myth is that gayness orbits around straightness.
0: I mean, she thinks this is a good point.
2: Transgender orbits around cisgender, and that all races orbit around whiteness. And it is a myth
0: who thinks that
2: keeps money and power in the hands of the few instead of being invested in the lives of the free.
0: Oh.
2: I appreciate this community.
0: Oh, she's crying
2: so much.
0: Oh, God, she's sad.
2: Because it's where I learned to reject this myth. I appreciate this community because together we are not just going to question this myth. We are going to destroy it.
0: How'd that work out for you?
1: So she thinks the world orbits around her, that's for sure. Mm-hmm. That much I've been able to figure out.
0: Mm-hmm.
1: She's like a woman who's had 17 abortions but then gets a rescue puppy that can't chew and then carts it around in a stroller talking about how brave she is. That's what that was.
0: It really is that.
1: Yeah.
0: Because this is, you know,

0: not, how is she connecting with these people other than making this speech, right? She's just living her very rich white girl life. And good for her. She's made her money. You know, I can't take that away from her, even though she constantly supports candidates who want to.
1: Yes.
0: But at the end of the day, she's not doing anything for anybody with this nonsense.
1: Well, no, she's just saying, listen, I have learned from all of you, who, by the way, I will not be meeting or signing autographs or shaking hands with after this. Mm-hmm. But I've learned from all of you.
0: From a distance.
1: From a distance, that I am guilty about who I am. And I'm going to stand up here and do what I can to kind of alleviate that guilt.
0: I hate that.
1: That's all it is.
0: I hate that. It's so inauthentic.
1: Of course it is.
0: And it's just this idea that you're constantly victimizing people and then they cheer for it. Like, I hate that thing where politicians do this all the time, Dave, where it's like, you know, this country aspires to just be middle class. We want to provide a middle class working life for everybody. And it's like, well, there's nothing wrong with being middle class. There's been many times in my life I've aspired to become middle class.
1: Sure.
0: From where I was. But not everyone on earth aspires to be middle class. We can be proud that we love to all live the life that Anne Hathaway lives. We don't want to live it as stupidly as she lives it.
1: No.
0: But like, would it be nice to have, you know, any car that you want, to go on any trip that you want, to pay for any health care that you need, to help other people with charity when you have the extra money? It's a great thing that people should aspire to that. We don't need to aspire to struggling along working 40 hours a week. I'd love to live a much better life than that. I aspire to be elite. I want to be elite one day. There's nothing wrong with wanting to be better than where you are right now.
1: Nothing at all. And there's nothing wrong with keep trying and keeping on going for it, and for her to think that that's somehow a negative. Well, again, it's only to placate to her.
0: Yes.
1: So she can go, yes, you're all clapping for how great I am, for realizing that I shouldn't have what I have.
0: Yeah.
1: And it's like, yeah, I mean, obviously you should. You made your money somehow.
0: But
1: you really shouldn't if you go by. I mean, she makes all her money pretending to be people that actually are interesting.
0: Right. Occasionally.
1: Here's a script for a personality.
0: Yeah. And see if you can mimic someone that people like. And that's the thing.
1: It's a smugness. You're right, when it's like, revolving around straightness.
0: You see what I'm saying here?
1: And that revolves. See? This is what revolving is, because you chimps have no idea what that means.
0: Right.
1: The planet's revolving.
0: Condescending nonsense.
1: Yeah, it's ridiculous.
0: It's the elevation of the victim to the alpha of our society. It's the reverse of how this country was founded and created and flourished.
1: It's also how any society has flourished. Mm-hmm. And I'm including pack animals.
0: Right, yeah.
1: It doesn't exist like this.
0: No.
1: You can't do anything but go down if this is how your society is.
0: What you're saying is the ultimate thing you can achieve is to be a victim. She's trying to compliment this crowd by saying, your life sucks. You have been crushed by society. You'll never be able to achieve anything without my help. That's the way she's elevating them. That is a backwards society. And I'm glad that, you know, whatever that thing was that we did in 2020 and 21 has at least been defeated a little bit. But
1: yes,
0: it's still alive, frankly, and it shouldn't be.
1: But it's people like her that sang Imagine into their phones while everybody else was locked down.
0: I love when that that's another recirculating video.
1: It's nice.
0: Unearthed video that I love.
1: Just imagine all the people who don't want to hear this at all.
0: Did you do a version of that song at any point?
1: I did.
0: That strikes me as, I got to see that. That sounds fantastic.
1: Yeah, we did.
0: Let me give you one more quick thing here, because sometimes I feel like this stuff, when you're conservative and look, we can all, you know, compliment ourselves and say how wonderful we are and how we have the world figured out. I'm sure I feel like we do at some level, because frankly, if I thought the opposite, I would change my viewpoint. But I understand that we probably have some stuff wrong, some stuff right. But I do feel like conservatives are connected more to reality than this. And sometimes I feel like when conservatives see stuff like this, like, how is this even a thing? Like, these people are saying nonsense. I want to give you a picture of how the media covers this type of stuff. This is Billboard magazine. This is, again, not a partisan publication. It's supposed to be just a thing that covers the music industry. 10 musicians that have spoken out about gender-affirming care, Ariana Grande, Neo, and more. And I know what you did, as I did, I immediately flipped to what did Neo say about this, because I need to know immediately.
1: Well, yeah, of course. I Neo is my favorite.
0: Right. I know you're a huge Neo guy.
1: Massive.
0: Mm-hmm. You know,
1: as soon as I find out what that is, I'm going to be pretty excited.
0: An interview with Gloria.

0: Priya Velez of Vlad TV. I know you're a huge Vlad TV guy as well, and a Velez head.
1: A Velez head, indeed.
0: Big Velez head.
1: Big Velez head and Vlad TV.
0: Yeah, I got you.
1: I'm a real Vlad hag. Real Vlad hag.
0: That's you. R&B star Neo shared misinformation regarding gender-affirming care. That sounds bad.
1: Oh, that's odd. Did he say it's nonsense?
0: Yeah. Here's what he said. If your little boy comes to you and says, Daddy, I want to be a girl, and you just let them rock with that, he's five. If you let this five-year-old boy decide to eat candy all day, he's going to do that. When did that become a good idea to let a five-year-old or a six-year-old or a 12-year-old make a life-changing decision for themselves? When did that happen? That is what you call a common sense principle that literally everyone on earth understands.
1: I like Neo. Also the guy, I like now I like him. And also named after the guy who beat the Matrix.
0: Neo. Sort of. Neo, meaning, yeah, he's Neo.
1: Yeah, but you know he changed it to be Neo.
0: There you go. That's true.
1: It's the rap spelling.
0: You got it.
1: Right?
0: It is a, yes, N-E-Y-O.
1: Yeah.
0: As I know you know, but I don't know if the audience knows.
1: Oh, well, it's, yeah, that's who he's supposed to be.
0: I mean, just so you're aware of how big of a Neo guy Dave is, the only reason he's going to be in Syracuse this weekend is because Neo's also going to be there, I'm pretty sure.
1: Yeah, so most likely.
0: It's like a Grateful Dead following him around the country. That's how he plans a show.
1: Yeah. Oh, yeah, I just got to see Neo.
0: He does a couple of hours on stage, goes right to the Neo show.
1: Well, Neo, who's now lost probably most of his audience being rational.
0: Right, and by the way, good job by Neo. He's awesome. I love this guy. But this is how they say it. He shared misinformation regarding gender-affirming care, repeating common claims. Claims, Dave. Again, this is from a music publication, not partisan. Common claims that children lack the maturity to know what their gender is. Children lack the maturity to know what their gender is if they don't know that, you know, when they look down, they notice it. Like, if they're saying the opposite is true, yes, they lack that maturity. They lack the maturity to make every decision, which is why we protect them in every part of their lives. That's how society operates. Everyone knows this. Everyone understands it. The person in Billboard magazine who wrote that understands it. Ariana Grande, despite her lies, understands it. We all get it. And yet Neo is the guy with controversial claims that are against science.
1: Well, because he's also saying if you feed your kid crap all day, that's what's going to end up happening.
0: And that's what they'll want. Mm-hmm. This happened. We were on vacation a couple weeks ago. And we did, there was a s'mores situation where they had a fire. You take s'mores, you know.
1: I had the same situation recently.
0: It's a great situation. The next day, my son wakes up and he's like, oh. I'm like, what's wrong? He's like, I ate 8 marshmallows. Yeah, my kid will eat 8 times 80 marshmallows if he's allowed to do that.
1: Of course.
0: And then he will feel sick the next day. And that is a consequence of his actions, because his actions are, he is not at the point where he can, you know, he has this incredible self-control of his father who would never eat too many treats in a day.
1: Sure.
0: The bottom line is, when you're a kid, you make bad decisions. We all understand that. We protect them from that for a reason.
1: Ideally.
0: And that's what happens. Okay.
1: Yeah, either that or we just let them do whatever they want all the time.
0: Yeah, and that's the other option.
1: But before it was like, you just made Lord of the Flies and you killed your friend Piggy. Why is all of a sudden that you want to be a different sex? No. That's learned behavior.
0: It is. And it's learned behavior because people like Anne Hathaway treat you like a hero if you take the orbiting viewpoint.
1: Nobody's parents were ever gone in a movie and they were like, hey guys, let's cut our dicks off. Like, it was never.
0: I did see a couple films.
1: Well, maybe a few, but that was never a thing where it's like, let's dress up like ladies now that the parents are gone.
0: No, they don't do that.
1: No, because that's ridiculous. Mm-hmm. They just will have pancakes for dinner.
0: Yes, that's the. What a weird freaking world. All right, we got to take a break. I want to tell you about another bizarre development, something that we all know will not work, but people are doing anyway. It's Mom Donnie. He's got a new idea. Back in a second.
1: Oh, good.
0: One of the strange side effects of the internet is that we become experts in knowing what happened today, like right at the second. But we're very amateurish at understanding why any of that matters. And that's why Frontier, the magazine, stands out. Instead of chasing whatever story happens to be trending for the next 6 hours, because we all do that at some level, it is smart at times, though, like Frontier is doing. It's taking the long view. It looks at, you know, people, ideas, moments that shaped America, and in many cases still are shaping it today. It's the kind of magazine that you find yourself setting aside a little time to read out by the pool, up on vacation. This is a great thing to bring with you in the summer and just like sit back and like try to understand the world a little bit better. They've got a new one about Richard Nixon, looking back at his legacy. What does that mean? And are people revisiting that? All sorts of great stuff, great stories from around the country, some great tech stuff. And there's this great story in this most recent issue about just getting rid of the phone completely. Like the author, I was talking to him, he was here a couple weeks ago, and he's like, you know what? I'm flip phone. He pulled out the flip phone. 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It's got to be a better life, right? 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
1: Yeah.
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1: I think he's probably going to be a lot happier.
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8: I was in a text thread the other day with a bunch of friends. And like a lot of times in this particular text thread, people just throw out stories that they're, you know, mad about, annoyed about, think are interesting or whatever.
9: Sure.
8: And a friend of mine put out this and he said, this isn't really my issue, but how does this even work? This is very much my issue. I hate this crap. Mayor Mamdani is unveiling a 30% discount, including all produce, all meat, and key pantry staples at his municipal grocery stores. I hate this crap. And I hate it because people are so short-sighted and stupid, frankly, when it comes to stories like this.
9: That's correct.
8: Everybody likes to save a little money on groceries, right?
9: Doesn't.
8: Let's just take this. He's taking all these things like rice and, meat and, eggs and all this stuff. And just basically saying, oh, well, we'll just take 30% off from that, from all of those things at the grocery stores, these socialist grocery stores he's starting in this.
9: Yeah, that'll cost an insane amount of money.
8: Insane amount of money.
9: It'll be a slight discount.
8: Yeah. A slight discount on a few things.
9: Right.
8: Now, they're ridiculously estimating that this would save them, an average New Yorker, $90 a month.
9: Shouldn't it be free?
8: Yeah, that's a great way to test this, right? What would happen if instead of giving it away for 30% off, you would give it away for 100% off? What would occur from this? People would get free, they would save even more than $90 a month on their vegetables and their fruits.
9: That's true.
8: They might buy even more of them because of that. They might clear out those aisles very, very quickly, right?
9: True.
8: So there would be nothing left for other people. What else would happen, though? First of all, the grocery store would go bankrupt, you'd think.
9: Yes.
8: If it was a normal business, it would go out of business because
9: that's correct.
8: It would not be able to support the business.
9: Correct.
8: But what else would happen? What about the 5 grocery stores within 8 blocks of this place? What happens to them?
9: They'll go out of business.
8: They go out of business.
9: Because everybody's going to go down to the discount socialist store.
8: Right.
9: Where you get, there's no way you can, it's going to be all off-brand.
8: It probably will be. It will
9: be a lot of off-brand.
8: A lot of off-brand stuff. But, when you're talking about tomatoes, right? Like, no one really cares about what tomato it is. It's just going to, as long as it's.
9: You go to the right place, though, you get a good tomato.
8: Yeah.
9: You go to Dollar Tree, you're going to get a dollar. I don't think they have tomatoes, but that's my point.
8: I just was in one the other day. They do not.
9: Yeah.
8: They have some great stuff, though.
9: Sometimes I just buy them off the side of the road.
8: Yeah. That's right.
9: I think this guy looks homeless. Why not just buy food off him?
8: It is a weird thing that we're like, well, that looks kind of like old timey. Yeah. That's old timey. So that must mean the stuff is good. Either that or they're just on the side of the road selling you weird things out of the ground.
9: Yeah, that's true. There's never, yeah, it's like, do you want to buy a rose for your lady? And somewhere there's just a dead florist.
8: Right.
9: You're like, here's a five.
8: One of the things that's interesting about this story, Dave, because I really do, I could rant about this all day. I will attempt not to. But this stuff happens all over the country. And it happens in places not like New York City. You think, okay, well, you know, Mary Mom Donnie, he's a socialist. And the what's annoying about this is it'll buy goodwill to some people. He'll look like he cares. He can do all these press conferences about how nice he is and he wants people to save money on groceries. And then when this thing, you know, winds up losing money, they'll just cover it in the budget.
9: Yeah.
8: Right? They'll just make it look like, oh, well, it doesn't matter and it's a wonderful thing. And then in the year 2034... Dave and I, looking even worse than we do now, will be sitting around here talking about a new report that's come out that they lost $18 million a year on this grocery store, and it hasn't been reported until now. And by that time, Mayor Mom Donnie will have a show on MSNBC. So it doesn't affect him at all. It'll last for a while, and the New Yorkers will stupidly tolerate it for a while.
9: Yes.
8: But in addition to that, it will hurt all of the grocery stores of people who tried to build a business all around them. And they will have to lose money on these items, and they will wind up getting screwed over and over again. And this happens not just in socialist paradise, but it happens in every city. In every little small town has an example of this. The one that's most prominent to me is the towns constantly start these like rec centers and gyms run by the city. And so taxpayers pay for them. Then taxpayers get a discount because they're so, because the city's so nice, and they go in there and they get a discounted membership, and they go and then screw all the business owners that have gyms in the area. You know,
9: pretty sexy.
8: I mean, it's a good plot. It's a good plot for an internet film. I'll say that.
9: No, I'm listening. I
8: because they're very fit.
9: What's what I'm saying?
8: Well, maybe not the owners.
9: You're going to screw somebody in the gym.
8: You might as well go to a gym.
9: There's a few gyms that are just for that, I hear.
8: The point is, though, look, what if you owned a business in this area?
9: Anybody you want.
8: And the town pays for,
9: yeah.
8: You are required to pay taxes to a town who then takes those tax dollars and builds your competition and then undercuts you on cost.
9: Yes.
8: It is ridiculous. And that's what's happening here.
9: You pay full tax to have your business ruined.
8: Yes.
9: It's really fun.
8: It's really bad. And it's something that, yes, we can all make fun of Mom Donnie, but we should think about that in our own areas as well. This stuff happens all over the country too often.
9: Well, I don't understand how he's a mayor. I realize that that's why does he have the authority to really do this?
8: It's a good question. I just don't
9: feel like a lot of the stuff he thinks he can do,
8: right?
9: He can't.
8: Right, like when he said, "Well, we're going to pass the tax on, you know, people who are super wealthy and have second homes here." He really doesn't have the ability.
9: Well,
8: to
9: no,
8: do
9: and
8: that.
9: The governor was like,
8: governor
9: hey,
8: "Could
9: you,
8: come,
9: could you come back?" Yeah. And, like even after she said it, though, her dumb like everybody left, and then she was like, "Hey, wait a minute,
8: yeah,
9: I didn't mean everybody who's rich.
8: We want all the people who are donating money to us to stay.
9: Yeah.
8: We want all the people who are again. How are you getting screwed by some guy living in a freaking building? You know, a zillion floors up in the air with a nice view. Like,
9: nobody.
8: How is that? How does that screw you? It doesn't affect your life at all. At
9: no.
8: all. Nope. They're not. They're like, well, we need to have nice schools too. Yeah, their kids aren't. They are not sending their kids to your schools. Well, I got news for you.
9: No, and also it's a tourist city where there's $19 water on every corner with hot dog vendors.
8: Right.
9: Like you're basically going to create a huge problem and a fight on the street outside of this place.
8: Mm-hmm. So stupid. Over and over and over again.
9: Either that, or you can just loot a Walgreens there, which is completely fine.
8: That's totally fine.
9: Yeah,
8: because that won't get you in trouble at all.
9: No,
8: they won't even be able to stop you. The employees can't even say anything to you.
9: They have a security guard to basically open the door for you on your way out.
8: It's true.
9: So you don't trip and sue the place.
8: As dumb as anything we can get from Mom Donnie is Tim Walz. We'll talk about him next.
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8: We knew that and have known it for a very long time. It is still to this moment amazes me that they picked this man to be potentially vice president of the United States. Out of all the people that exist, they picked maybe the worst one.
9: Yes, Mr. Walz.
8: Yes. Tim Walz is horrible. He, though, wants to help people, wants to help kids.
9: Oh, good.
8: And that's why he's approved this wonderful new program in Minnesota. He's going to be giving dolls to school children, which just off the top is not a role that the government should have in any way, shape, or form. Why would they be giving dolls to school children in the first place?
9: I don't know. This is who the DNC passed off as the normal guy, though.
8: Yeah.
9: The masculine guy.
8: You know, remember why he was famous, Dave? Because he said, J.D. Vance is weird. That was it. That's the reason he got the job as vice president of the United States almost.
9: Yes.
8: Because he said J.D. Vance was weird on an interview once. And they were like, that's a great approach. If we do that, we'll win.
9: Yeah. And they didn't.
8: Yeah. And they did not win. Thank God. Thank God they did not win. But this is not just, you think, okay, well, that's a stupid government, typical left-wing program. They're just giving toys to kids. Like that sure. Let a charity do that. Let their parents do that. If they can't, you know, if they can't afford it, a charity can step in. There's plenty of used dolls. That people age out of dolls, typically. So there's plenty to hand down. There's secondhand stores. There's a million different ways for kids to acquire dolls. But that's not what he's doing. They're giving dolls to kids as part of a program with a company called My Gender Dolls.
9: Oh, good.
8: Mm-hmm. These are going to be used by clinicians and educators starting this year and being given to children and so that they can play and learn between the ages of 4 and 10 years old. These dolls are designed for a gender-diverse child, ages 4 to 10. They come with interchangeable accessories and, I kid you not, removable and swappable genitalia.
9: Wow. So everybody who buys one of these should be put on a registry.
8: Yes.
9: Also, the one thing you can't swap out, I'm sure, is the distant look in the doll's eyes that's trying to pretend it's not happening to them. Just like the real boys and girls. I promise you that.
8: The dead in their eyes stare. And I think you can accessorize them. One good thing is you can accessorize them with all the military from the G.I. Joe. You just kind of prop them on there as they go do school shooting.
9: Yes, just like, it's, just like Tim Walz when he pretended to be a brave soldier.
8: Oh, and
9: we all know he wasn't. We all know he wasn't.
8: Yeah. They call them Tampon Tim famously during the election because of weird. He has a lot of strange. For a guy who was famous because he called somebody else weird, he's got a lot of strange things in his history.
9: Oh, including the title of being the Distinguished Sexual and Gender Health Champion in 2023.
8: He won that award?
9: I think that was him, or somebody who designed this. One of them did.
8: Nice.
9: Which, I mean, is
8: you want
9: easily
8: that on your resume, Dave?
9: Who wouldn't? What a great trophy to have.
8: What is it again? Can you get
9: it's called the Distinguished Sexual and Gender Health Champion. That means he's the best at it.
8: That was a very, he's the,
9: whatever that means.
8: Number one. It wasn't the best Rocky sequel, but when he won the title of the best gender champion, that one, was it Rocky
9: yeah.
8: 8?
9: Yeah, Rocky 8. When he's, well, also, I saw the professor that came up with this, and she's completely asexual, which makes sense. At least she looks like it. Because I think the only way you could create these dolls is either if you're a complete pervert or you've never had a sexual thought in your life.
8: Yeah.
9: And those are the two things. Well, and I mean, that would be her and Tim Walz.
8: Yes, that's true. I mean, Tim Walz is no one's ever had a sexual thought about him.
9: No.
8: At least, and that's probably including his wife.
9: Oh, I'm sure.
8: I will say it's just a strange thing to want to do. Like, what person thinks, you know what I want to do with my life? I want to create some dolls where people can pull the genitals off.
9: Yeah.
8: That's a weird thing to
9: think. A normal person. You're like, and burn them with a lighter in the yard.
8: Someone's going to have a collection of these and just a giant pile of balls.
9: Yeah, it's just like, it's basically like a sociopath whose sister gets a Barbie doll. And you're like, did you cut the breasts off of it? And you're like, well, guess what?
8: Guess what?
9: This one you can.
8: Guess what? I'm training to be a doctor. Yeah. I'm going to be aligned with all medical science very, very soon. Yes.
9: I just wanted to hurt things that were living. But now I can do it for the comfort of my own home and be called right for it.
8: Yeah, I can be a hero.
9: I put on this fancy lab coat and I remove this penis and put it on her. You know, like kids do with dolls.
8: Yeah. Kids will be, I would say boys will be boys, but boys will be girls.
9: Yes.
8: That's apparently what we're learning.
9: Yeah, so that's exciting. It's good that every school's getting them.
8: Good job. Good job, Tim. He's really, I had a prediction market position that he will remain in office till the end, because I think he will. He won't be removed from office, but he should be immediately.
9: Yes.
8: Immediately. All right. Back in a second.
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8: Really an amazing story. A teenage lifeguard, he's been lauded by President Trump. He was risking his life to save a 10-year-old boy from monster waves at a Santa Cruz beach. He had apparently rescued even other swimmers that day, his family revealed. The amazing part about this, he's 16 years old. His name's Ryder Williams. 16 years old. He was, I mean, we don't have the video here, but he... if you see him, he's shielding himself. Like he's dragging a kid in, and he sees the waves coming. He just like almost like emotionless, just turns his back or dives into the waves a couple times. Holds onto this kid somehow. Adults come out and try to help, and like the waves are too much for them.
9: Oh, so they're just dropping.
8: Yeah, and he just keeps powering through it, and actually gets this kid and saves his life. And then you turn out like he's 16 years old. I mean, I have a 15-year-old son. Like it's hard to imagine. Like, this guy's just saving people's lives. It's incredible.
9: Some of these lifeguards are real talented, though. Like, with swimming and everything, so good for him. Yeah. I mean, honestly, great work, kid. That's really cool. That's wonderful.
8: How long until he's ruined? Like, how long until we find he made an off-color joke?
9: Oh, I'm sure they'll go through his social media and destroy him. And then, yeah, it'll turn out that he saved the kid wrong. But, yeah, other than that, I think it's great.
8: We'll have, like, AOC making a speech about how he, you know, took – he, like – enforced his maleness on top of this poor kid who just wanted to drown on his own.
9: Yeah.
8: You know?
9: How he his privilege in growing up with a pool is why he was able to save him.
8: You know the stupidity's coming. Also, coming to Syracuse is Dave Landau this weekend.
9: Yes, Friday and Saturday, just announced. I will be at the Funny Bone. Come out to the show. Come on. What about you?
8: Do that. DaveLandau.com. Get your tickets. 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
20: If you could just tell everyone who you are and what you do.
21: Yeah. My name is Jacob Hansen. I am a LDS podcaster. I have a YouTube channel called Thoughtful Faith, where I talk about usually kind of worldview apologetics. And I kind of compare the Latter-day Saint worldview with everything from atheism to Islam.
20: Well, I appreciate how willing you are to engage in conversation, especially with those that you disagree with. Not everyone of any background of any faith is really willing to do that. And so the fact that you're willing to come here and, you know, contend for what you believe or go on different podcasts to debate, I just really appreciate that and respect that a lot. The goal today is for me to clarify what the LDS Church teaches and what they actually believe. I've had people who have left the Mormon Church on the podcast. Mm-hmm. And so I want to hear from you because you're still an adherent to LDS beliefs. And I thought that you'd be a really good advocate for what you believe. So I just have some questions for you. And I want to go all the way back, if that's okay, to like some history. How did the LDS Church originate?
21: So the Church of Jesus Christ of Latter-day Saints originated in the 1820s and 30s. It was officially founded in 1830 in New York by Joseph Smith, who through a series of sort of miraculous events that he went through, brought about what we believe is a restoration of the original ecclesiastical sort of structure of Jesus Christ Church on the earth. And so that's kind of where, I mean, it's a very long story.
20: Yeah.
21: But that is essentially where the church came from.
20: He was in the woods in upstate New York, and he claimed to have been met by God himself and told that the church, all of the churches for 1800 years had been apostate. He says that he prayed to God, what church should I join? And that God said, look, all the churches have become apostate. They're not teaching what they need to teach, and revealed to him through golden tablets that he found and the angel Moroni led him to, that this is the new revelation from God. And is that correct?
21: In a sense. So I would say that to kind of give the full story. So Joseph Smith was around the age of 14. He was trying to decide which church he should join. And so he's looking, and like many of us today, you see various denominations and infighting and things like that. And so he was confused about it. And so what he did is he went and read in the Bible the Epistle of James, which says, if any of you lack wisdom, let him ask of God, who giveth to all men liberally and upbraideth not. And so what Joseph did was he went and he prayed in a grove of trees. And what we believe is that he had a theophany, a vision of the Lord. The Father and the Son appeared to him. And they essentially told him that the original church of Jesus Christ was not in its fullness on the earth. Okay? Which means that the way that I would understand that, and the way that Latter-day Saints understand that, isn't the belief that there were no believers between the time of Jesus Christ and 1820, right? I did an entire debate on this with Joe Heschmeyer recently. And it's the idea that the fullness of the ecclesiastical structure of Christ's church was not on the earth. But we do believe that there has always been, since the time of Jesus, sincere believers in Jesus Christ. So when we talk about the church, I think it's important that we distinguish between the church as a body of sincere believers, which we believe has had a continual existence, and the institution, which we believe is necessary to govern those believers, the fullness of the institutional church. And that is what we believe was lost.
20: Okay. Help me clarify, is it just the ecclesia that needed to be restored, just the structure of the church and the authority? My understanding, correct me if I'm wrong, was that there was also a sense, in Joseph Smith at least, that there needed to be a restoration of the gospel, that there needed to be a new revelation and a new message from God, because there are differing beliefs that we have mm-hmm. about creation, about even what these kind of essential Christian doctrines and words actually mean. So there was a sense that no denomination or the Roman Catholic Church, the Eastern Orthodox Church, had the fullness of the understanding of the gospel. Is that correct?
21: It is true in the sense that the fullness of the doctrine, we believe, there had been corruptions of the doctrine over time. For example, one of the main ones that Latter-day Saints believe is that so we would consider ourselves, just so you know, we would consider ourselves Christians, but we will not consider ourselves creedal Christians. And by that, I mean the different creeds that came out in the post-biblical era.
20: Nicene Creed,
21: the
20: Apostles'
21: Nicene Creed. The Apostles' Creed actually is one that we would embrace. I don't think that there's anything in the Apostles' Creed that we would have an issue with. But when it comes to, and even the Nicene Creed, to be honest, 95% of it we would believe wholeheartedly. The area that we take issue with is the consubstantiality of Jesus Christ and the Father. And so where the Latter-day Saint tradition...
20: And consubstantiality, for people who don't know, is that they are the same in substance. And we can get into this later. We don't have to get into the Trinity right now. But I've heard your positions before is that you don't believe the Trinity as many as you would call creedal Christians do.
21: Yes. And
20: just,
21: that's...
20: Yeah, just
21: that,
20: to clarify.
21: That would be the primary distinction. So what we believe is that once you have an understanding of God that distances his relationship to us, because what the creeds essentially say is that there is this distinction between God and man that is an unbridgeable ontological gap between God and man. And Latter-day Saints believe that when Jesus Christ said that God is our Father and his Father, like we believe that that is quite very, very much the case, that we are the same species, as it were, as God. Mm-hmm. And so what we believe is that what needed to be restored was a proper understanding of who God was and who man was in relationship to God. Now, as far as the gospel, that needing to be restored, it depends what someone means by the gospel. You know, Latter-day Saints, in our beliefs, I mean, Joseph Smith himself said that the fundamental principles of our religion are the testimony of the apostles and prophets concerning Jesus Christ, that he died, was buried, rose again the third day, and ascended to heaven, and all other things which pertain to our religion are only appendages to it. So
20: my question is, because that does sound so similar to what a Catholic or a Protestant would say is the gospel, and many people in the 19th century, I mean, there had already been a great awakening, and there was this unleashing of the gospel after the Protestant Reformation and into the Americas. People believed that gospel. Absolutely. And there were a lot of people preaching that gospel, not mm-hmm. just some people, but a lot of people preaching the gospel. There were certainly Baptist churches who were preaching that. And so he says that he heard from God that the church, though, was basically apostate. Not that there were no believers, but mm-hmm. that no one denomination got it right, and that he was going to get it right because he had the revelation from God. But if it's essentially the same gospel, which is what he argued and what you're arguing, then by what definition was the church apostate?
21: So we would say that what was missing was the priesthood authority and keys that were given to Peter. So we believe, in a similar way to what Catholics believe, that there were keys of authority that were given to Peter to effectuate the ordinances of salvation as a means by which we make covenants with our Father in heaven. And so you don't have the fullness of the church without the fullness of the priesthood that is necessary to govern that institution. And we believe that was what needed to be restored. Now, that is one aspect of the restoration. There also are other things that we would say were restored as well as far as truth. Specifically, probably the most important one is our understanding of who God is and who humanity is in relationship to God and our potential as human beings.
20: Yeah, and that's something I really want to get into because that's a really interesting distinction. So would an LDS person, would you say that the church that I, as, you know, a Baptist, as a Protestant or Catholics, we're still a part of the apostate church today. You would say that I don't have the fullness of truth, that I don't understand the, you know, succession of apostolic authority that the Mormon church has.
21: What we would say, we have a very different entire framework around all of this. Okay. The fullness of the Church of Jesus Christ of Latter-day Saints, we would say, or the fullness of the Church of Jesus Christ is when you have both the body of sincere believers and the fullness of the institution that governs those believers. We would believe that you are a full sincere believer in Jesus Christ. And we believe that you can reach a potential of relationship with Jesus Christ through that sincere belief that you have. Indeed, we believe that you do.
20: What does that mean, that I could reach a potential of a relationship with God through Jesus Christ?
21: So there is, this is one of the big differences maybe between the two positions that we have. So there's sort of a binary heaven and hell. So you would, for instance, look at a Latter-day Saint and say that you're not saved. If we follow sort of the LDS view that the eternity we have in store for us is hell. We would actually say that because we have this, many people have heard of this sort of an idea of heaven more like a spectrum than a binary is a way to think of it.
20: There's three celestial kingdoms and then there's hell, right?
21: Well, we would call it, there's quite a bit to get into that, but there is, what we would say is that there's outer darkness. Those are people who don't want any light at all. Those people who just reject the light.
20: Who qualifies?
21: Those who are, basically, the way I've heard it put is that it's like someone who sees the sun and the light and like doesn't want it. It's like you have a perfect knowledge of God and you hate God all the same with a perfect knowledge of who he is.
20: Are there any concrete qualifications? Like, I mean, what qualifies someone as bad enough to go to outer darkness?
21: It's
20: what, the, like my belief is that it's all non-Christians, you know. Acts 4:12 says there's no other name in heaven or earth by which one must be saved. Jesus says, John 14:6, I am the way, the truth, and the life. No one comes to the Father except through me. And so it's like, that's the distinction, but it doesn't sound like you're drawing the distinction between Christians or non-Christians, those who are in Christ and those who are out of Christ.
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20: You're talking about a level of bad that qualifies you to get sent to the outer darkness, but you don't have any examples of what that could be?
21: I would say, well, when it comes to the specific examples, like I don't judge individual people. I leave that to God ultimately. Like I don't want to make a judgment call on who it is, the person that goes to hell. But the analogy that I would use is a person who has a full knowledge of God and doesn't want him. Maybe Judas. We could use Judas as an example. I think might qualify as a son of perdition in our tradition. But the idea here is where maybe you look at me and think that Latter-day Saint, you're going to hell. You're going to suffer in hell unless you change your ways. I would say that or the way that our faith views things is that there are different levels of light that people are willing to accept, right? And the fullness of the light is to come into a full covenant relationship with Jesus Christ through his church, through the ordinances that put you into a covenant relationship with Jesus Christ. So a person can have a very deep and meaningful relationship with Jesus Christ and in the next life experience great joy and happiness, maybe even the heaven that you kind of imagine it to be, where what we would say is that if you want a fullness, to reach the fullness of your own potential, that you would need to enter into a covenant relationship with Jesus Christ, because only through him can we reach the fullness of our potential.
20: Okay, can you help me understand exactly what those ordinances are? Because I think you would agree, like, at least semantically, you would say Jesus died for our sins and that his sacrifice on the cross paid for our sins so that we could be reconciled to God. I've heard those in the LDS church say that. And when I read that, like I read Ephesians 2, for example, by grace through faith, you have been saved. And this is not your own doing. It is a gift of God, not a result of work, so that no one can boast. And that we were dead in sin. We were made alive in Christ and that we were reconciled to God. Right there, we have the fullness of relationship with God, not through any particular denomination or any particular tradition, but because of the belief that we have in Christ's sacrifice. Like, that was the fullness of everything that I needed to be qualified for a relationship with God and access to God. But it sounds like you're saying there's something else too, that Christ's sacrifice wasn't quite enough, that you also need to enter into ordinances, your word, to have the fullness of a relationship with God in heaven. So tell me what those ordinances are and why they have to be added to Jesus's sacrifice.
21: So I'd start it like this. I use this analogy to understand kind of the way that we would view salvation and specifically where the ordinances kind of fit into that. The first thing is I would say that imagine that we're all in a car and this car is on a cliff and we, being dumb teenagers, decided to drive our car around the cliff and our parents told us not to. It's our fault. And the brakes all of a sudden go out and our car is heading downhill towards the cliff. It's our fault. Like, we're heading towards the cliff. There's nothing we can do to save ourselves. We're going to go off that cliff. And then Jesus shows up with a helicopter and he reaches his hand out and he says, take my hand and I'll get you out of this mess. Right? And now what we would say is that there involves a choice there. You have to choose Jesus Christ. You have to take his hand. And there's a question, well, what does that look like? What does it look like for us to accept the gift that Jesus would give to us? Because the other alternative is, and I know that certain Protestant models have this, it's that Jesus reaches into the car, he grabs certain people out of the car as his elect, and then he puts them in the helicopter, he flies away with them, and he leaves the other people to go off the cliff. Because he's sovereign, and it's like, well, he gets to pick who he wants to save, and the others get to go off the cliff. Our view is different. Our view is that we have to do something to reach up to take his hand. And what I would base that on is actually what happened at Pentecost. At Pentecost, in Acts 2, Peter is preaching to the people, and they feel the Spirit of the Lord. In verse 37, it says, now when they heard this, they were pricked in their heart and said unto Peter and to the rest of the apostles, men and brethren, what shall we do? So these are people that

0: a covenant relationship. We've taken his hand. And the only question is, are we going to hold on? Are we going to continue to place our faith in Jesus Christ and seek to follow him?
1: Okay, I have a couple of things on that, because I don't want to quibble about Arminianism versus Calvinism with you, because I think our differences are a little bit bigger and more fundamental. But I will say, yes, according to Ephesians 2, we are dead in the trespasses and sins in which we once walked. We follow the prince of the power of the air, which is now at work in the sons of disobedience. That's what Ephesians 2 says, that we are spiritually dead. Dead people can't reach. Dead people can't clean themselves up. Dead people can't say, please God, help us. A dead person has to be revived. And so, yes, I do believe that we contribute nothing to our salvation. I just want to clarify my stance there. But my further question for you is, what you've described, there are a lot of Arminians that would believe that, maybe a lot of Protestants who would believe, yes, there is part of a choice there that we reach up. What you haven't clarified for me is what are the Latter-day Saints ordinances that are required for us to have the fullness of the relationship with God? Because there are a lot of Christians who are not LDS, who have done exactly what you said. They follow Christ. They are repented. They've baptized. They're filled with the Holy Spirit. But according to what you just said, they don't have the fullness of the ordinances. So they don't have a fullness of a relationship with God, according to your theology, I think.
0: Well, in our theology, that would have to be, all of the ordinances have to be done through the priesthood. So
1: So what are the ordinances that is required for someone to have the fullness of the relationship with God according to Mormonism?
0: So first, our fourth article of faith says the first principles and ordinances of the gospel are first, faith in the Lord Jesus Christ. Second, repentance. Third, baptism by immersion for the remission of sins, like Peter said. Fourth, the gift of the Holy Ghost by the laying on of hands. I may have misquoted a little bit there, but it's essentially that, right? So these are the things that we do that bring us into a relationship with Jesus Christ. Now, these are what we would refer to as the ordinances of salvation. These are the things that basically get us out of this mess. Now, within the Christian world, there's sort of this notion of salvation versus sanctification, right? That sanctification is something that happens over time, if I'm not mistaken, or at least some traditions.
1: By Christian world, you're talking about my world.
0: Yeah. When I'm talking about the Christian world, I'm talking about the creedal Christian world.
1: Okay.
0: Let's put it that way. Because I would consider myself a Christian, just not a creedal Christian. And that's the way that Latter-day Saints tend to view themselves. So yes, I would say that there, this already is something within Christian thought, that after someone has been saved, that there is a process of sanctification that people go through throughout their lives to be made more perfect, right? We have ordinances, and this is what our ordinances that are in the temple are about. They're sort of like the second half, right? And these are things such as the endowment is something that we have. We have the celestial marriage, where people can be sealed to their families for eternity. And these are things that help us to reach the fullness of our potential in Christ is the way
1: that
0: we would view it.
1: Okay, so everything that you listed before, like the five things that you must do to be saved, are all things that happen in a Baptist church, but you're not Baptist. So like, what is the distinction there? Because according to you, like, I'm a Baptist and, you know, I've done all of those things, and yet I won't go to the fullness, the highest celestial kingdom, and have that relationship with God if I don't enter the LDS church.
0: So I would say that the idea here is priesthood authority. It's that the ordinances of the priesthood have to be administered by those who have the authority to then minister those.
1: Got it. And that's church, only LDS.
0: That is something that the Lord always in his original church, it wasn't like you could go and just be baptized by anyone. There were specific people. There's a reason, for example, that Jesus went to John the Baptist. And so there is an idea of an ecclesiastical structure that governs the covenants that people make with Jesus Christ. So it's not just people, you know, in a Protestant denomination that are like, hey, well, my Jesus allows for gay marriage and, you know, lesbian preachers. So it is, there's an idea, and it's very similar to what Catholics have. Our similarities with Catholics are very strong in the sense that we believe in an ecclesiastical structure and priesthood that governs the ordinances that enable us to enter into the fullness of covenant relationship with Jesus Christ.
1: And what qualifies someone, please correct my vocabulary if I'm not saying this correctly. Yeah. So there's three levels of heavens. There's the outer darkness. Sons of perdition go there.
0: Mm-hmm.
1: We don't know who. Bad, really bad people. Whatever
0: yes.
1: really bad, whatever really
0: Judas,
1: bad means.
0: Let's say Judas.
1: Okay. I think that's a little.
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5: 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Who qualifies for what?
7: So we would generally say that again, and I'm kind of generalizing here, think of it in terms of light. We use an analogy of sun, moon, and stars, right? So the stars have light, but it's a lesser light than what one could enjoy. The moon has a different level, okay, of light that a person could enjoy. And then the sun is kind of the fullness of light, right? And so what we would view is that the people in the lowest kingdom of glory are basically your normal kind of bad person. They just aren't people that you know, want to do what's right. These are, and they will only enjoy that which they are willing to receive. In the middle is sort of what we would call like the good people that aren't willing for one reason or another to embrace the fullness of Jesus Christ, to accept his sacrifice into their life and enter into covenant relationship.
5: But they're kind of good.
7: What was that?
5: They're kind of good people.
7: I would say, well,

0: Well, no, I'd say that they might be very good people, but just because you're a very good person doesn't mean that you've necessarily decided to accept your cross and bear what Jesus Christ wants to give you. The simplest way to put it is this: you will get eternally what you really want. And if you don't want Jesus Christ, then you'll sell yourself short of your potential. And so we don't believe that God will take someone who's lived a good life as a Latter-day Saint, served their neighbors, raised a good family, and then eternally torture them in hell for that decision. We believe that they're going to be able to retain whoever they are, whether they're within our church or without, that they're going to be able to retain whatever light and goodness that they are willing to accept, God will give them. But there's a fullness, and that fullness of light that a person will being able to enjoy, it's all predicated on them and their willingness to follow Jesus. Because the path that Jesus is calling us to, as you would know, is not an easy path. And
1: it has to go through the LDS church to get that fullness of light in eternity.
0: I would say it has to go through the priesthood structure that Christ has organized on earth.
1: Is there any other sect out there that has the priesthood ordinance?
0: The fullness of the priesthood? No.
1: Okay. It is just through the LDS church.
0: It would be through the fullness of the priesthood that has been restored in the Church of Jesus Christ of Latter-day Saints.
1: Baptists have that, or Presbyterians, or the Catholics?
0: No, those were churches ultimately that were not started fundamentally by God. They broke away from the Roman Catholic Church, started their own movements, and basically denied even the need for priesthood structure and authority. And so these were churches that fundamentally were organized by men.
1: But you don't believe that Catholics have the right apostolic succession either.
0: See, the Catholics, and that was my whole debate with Joe Heschmeyer was about that, is if they do. I believe that the Catholic Church is the remnants of the original church, along with the Orthodox, by the way, who don't have the fullness of that authority, because the apostolic authority that actually belonged to the original apostles wasn't passed on into those traditions.
1: So someone does have to go through LDS Church in order to reach the highest level of heaven according to your theology.
0: To reach the fullness of their potential, they have to have a covenant relationship with Jesus Christ, and to do that on earth requires that you...
1: through the LDS Church to get to the highest form of heaven. So it's not enough for someone to believe by grace through faith in Jesus' death, burial, and resurrection for the forgiveness and remission of their sins and reconciliation to God. That's not quite enough to get you there. To have fullness of relationship with God, it's not that, as scripture says, Jesus gives us boldness and access to confidently to go before the throne of God. That's not enough according to Mormon theology. It is also going through the Mormon church.
0: Well, I would say that those are necessary but not sufficient conditions, because as Jesus said to Nicodemus, except a man be born of water and the Spirit, he cannot enter the kingdom of God. So we believe that ordinance, at least at the very minimum, Catholics would hold to this view as well, that baptism is a necessary ordinance to enter the kingdom of God. God, in our view, is trying to organize
1: Catholics aren't going to the full kingdom of God, according to your theology.
0: But that's simply because they don't have the fullness of the priesthood authority, because they don't have the apostolic keys.
1: So I'm just trying to understand the formula, because it's not just faith and baptism, but it's also faith, baptism, the fullness of the ordinances, which is only found in the LDS church. So that's what I want to understand, is like the gospel or the plan of salvation according to the Mormon church. It's not just grace, faith, is which I believe, or Catholics believe, grace, faith, baptism, but it is grace, faith, baptism, plus going through the Mormon church.
0: You have to go through the priesthood. The priesthood authority has to be there. Christ very clearly in the original church that was organized in the first century had authorized people that were authorized to do certain things within that structure. There were apostles and prophets, and there were various people that were ordained under their hand to administer the baptism, for example, to the believers. So it's if you believe in a kingdom of God that is actually organized as a kingdom, it will have the structure of a kingdom. And that is largely what we believe has been restored to the earth. And it's in many ways very, very similar to what the Catholics have, where they believe that there is no salvation outside of the Catholic Church. And they have that, and they believe that, because when you go back and you follow the apostolic tradition back, that seems to be the sort of structure that existed in the early church. There was no anyone could just baptize anyone.
1: Well, I'm not a Catholic, and so I could debate with Catholics about that, but I'm more interested in what you believe and why you believe it. So I'm glad that we clarified that. I would love to get down to, which you referenced earlier, like who God is in accordance with LDS yeah. theology, and specifically who Jesus is, because you, Joseph Smith, we have a lot of the same language. But as far as I understand, the origin story of Jesus is different within Christianity than in Mormonism. So can you tell us the origin story of Jesus according to your theology?
0: So I would say that Jesus has... Jesus is the only begotten of the Father. And that means that in some sense, he has his source and origin in the Father. I would actually refer to... St. Basil put it interesting. He said, since the Son's origin is from the Father, in this respect, the Father is greater as cause and origin. This is why the Lord says, my Father is greater than I. Indeed, what else does the word Father signify unless being the cause and origin of that which is begotten of him? So in some sense, the Father is the source and origin of the Son. But within our theology, there isn't a lot of detail besides essentially the same kind of idea that someone like Basil has. That the Father is the Father of the Son, but the Son is fully divine. So the way I would make sense of this, and this is me, this is kind of, there are certain things that Latter-day Saints sort of have revealed and that are in our canon of scripture. And then there's some things that we're doing theology just like anyone else does. My personal take on it is that the Father, Son, and the Holy Spirit have always dwelt into eternity past in a fullness of loving relationship with one another.
1: But not as one. So not a Trinity.
0: Well, not as one in the sense that they are the same person or being.
1: Yeah. Well, we believe in three persons, one being, you know, the eternal Godhead, but you do believe in three separate beings who are simply in communion with one another.
0: Correct. But I would put it more that we believe that they are three persons who share one name.
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1: According to the Mormon belief, is that Jesus was actually conceived and born, right? And that he was, before he actually came to earth, before he was actually incarnate, mm-hmm. Emmanuel, that he actually had kind of a human origin story and then attained that divinity. Is that correct?
0: I wouldn't hold to that view. There are some Latter-day Saints who do, but there's nothing in our canon of scripture that suggests that. In fact, the idea in our canon of scripture, like in Doctrine and Covenants 20, 17, it says, by these things we know that there is a God in heaven who is infinite and eternal, from everlasting to everlasting, the same unchangeable God. So there is, I mean, you have to recognize, just as there are discussions within Christianity about differing theology over the same canon of scripture, amongst Latter-day Saints you can get different views. But the idea that like, for example, the notion of spiritual birth is something that is, it's widely discussed amongst Latter-day Saints, but even amongst Christian, there's a challenge when you deal with Jesus Christ being begotten of the Father. Like, that's a Christian teaching. So does that mean that Jesus ultimately has his origin from the Father? Like, and what does that mean? So it isn't just a Latter-day Saint issue to sort of have to deal with who God, or in what sense is Jesus begotten of the Father? And so just as Christians have disagreements over that, Latter-day Saints are kind of all part of that same discussion.
1: There seems to be a little bit of a different origin story, though, that both Jesus and Satan were created in eternity past, or maybe you wouldn't use that phrase, but they were created in their form a long time ago, that Satan and Jesus were brothers, that we also, all of humankind, are brothers and sisters of Satan and Jesus. Is that correct?
0: I would say that Jesus and Satan are brother and sister in the same way that you and Nancy Pelosi are sisters. Like, it's not in a meaningful sense, no, but if as it says, if we are children of God, right? And if in the Bible it talks about this idea of, for example, the sons of God is something that it talks about in the Old Testament. For example, in Job 1, it says that the sons of God approach God and Satan was among them, right? So, okay, Satan is one of the sons of God, and Jesus is called the Son of God. So isn't there some sense in which there's some relationship there?
1: I'm not sure that that's what that means. You said the sons of God and Satan was among them. It doesn't necessarily say that Satan was a son of God. How do you square that with the origin story that we read in scripture, that Satan was a fallen angel, that he was the day star, that he was the morning star? Jesus even says that he saw Satan fall like lightning from the sky, that he led, you know, his own army of rebellious angels, right, who were demons in hell. And we don't read that he was this being that was a brother to Jesus. So how does Mormonism square that with what we read in scripture in Isaiah?
0: Well, angels, for example, you guys would view angels as a totally different species from human beings, as some totally different creature. We don't hold to that sort of view. We believe that angels are also the same species as human beings. So,
1: yeah, scripture says that angels long to see what we see, that they long to know what we know. And so there does seem to be a distinction there.
0: There is a distinction, absolutely, in the sense that we are mortal and we're in this life and we're participating in the experience that we have. Not currently. Perhaps they're pre-embodied beings, or they're post-embodied beings that are no longer embodied. But we don't make this distinction between that there's all these different sort of species of creatures that are out there. We believe that we are all, human beings, angels, even God, that we are all children of God is ultimately what it says.
1: Okay, even God, what do you mean?
0: So we believe, here's a real radical Latter-day Saint doctrine. It is that we are all, every single person is a child of God. That you, Allie, have a spark of divinity within you, within your spirit.
1: Okay.
0: And we would look at, for example, you know, in Acts 17, Paul is talking to the pagans, and he says that God hath made of one blood all nations of men to dwell on the earth, or to dwell on all the face of the earth. For we are also his genus. Do you know what the word genus means in Greek? Are you familiar with that?
1: Kind, type.
0: Exactly, kind or type. So if we were to look at this, it says that we are also his kind or type, genus. That's the word that Paul uses. Ephesians 4, he says, there is one God who is the Father of all. In Genesis, right, we're made in God's image and likeness, right? Everyone knows that. But what does that mean to be in God's image and likeness? Well, in Genesis 5:3, Adam has children. And it says, when Adam had lived 130 years, he had a son in his own likeness and in his own image. So when we look at this idea of image and likeness in the context of the book of Genesis itself, it's talking about a relationship like the relationship between a parent and a child quite explicitly. And so when I look at the overall message of scripture, like Jesus, for example, in John 20, he says, I ascend to my Father and your Father. If we both have the same Father, that would seem to be some sort of a sibling relationship. And he says, and to my God and to your God. So when Jesus talks about his relationship to the Father and our relationship to the Father, he uses the same terminology, that of a father. And so I'm not saying that these prove
1: I'm kinda,
0: anything.
1: Yeah, I'm kind of confused with what that means with Satan. Why does that make Satan Jesus' brother?
0: If Satan is one of the fallen angels, if he's one of the sons of God,
1: angels are pre or post embodied beings.
0: Correct.
1: So they're humans who ascended to angel like status or will be humans one day.
0: Yeah, something like that. Something to that effect. I would say that there's nothing in the Bible that suggests that there is a different, that they're of a different genus. In fact, when we look at the explicit scriptures, it seems to say, I mean, Paul quite literally says that we are of, speaking of God, his genus. And so I think that a lot of the post-biblical sort of tradition has come up with interpretations around scripture that create these sort of ontological gaps that I don't see in the Bible itself.
1: How do you interpret John 44 when we read that God is spirit? Or like in 1 Timothy 1:17, when God is described as immortal and invisible, or Colossians 1:17, that Jesus is the image of the invisible God.
0: Yeah, well, one, I would say that I am spirit fundamentally. Like I'm not fundamentally my body. So I would see that. And then number two,
1: I think that we would probably quibble over that, or not even quibble. I think that we would disagree with that you are body and spirit, that they are inextricably, maybe not inextricably, but they are intertwined, and that is a key part of our identity. So again, I don't think that it's kind of, you're kind of almost equating humans to God, or that we can ascend to godlike status. And is that a belief that the LDS church has?
0: Well, I would go back to the earliest Christians on that subject. Athanasius, for example, one of the early church fathers, said that God became man so that man might become God. Cyprian of Carthage says, what man is, Christ was willing to be, so that man may also be what Christ is. Irenaeus said, our Lord Jesus Christ, through his transcendent love, became what we are, so that he might bring us to be even what he himself is. There's also, now, the church actually, we get a lot of sort of caricatures around our doctrine of theosis, and the church released a statement that said, and I thought they summed it up well, it said, Latter-day Saints believe that God wants us to become like him. But this teaching is often misrepresented by those who caricature the faith. The Latter-day Saint belief is no different than the biblical teaching in Romans 8, 16 and 17, which states, the Spirit beareth witness with our spirit that we are children of God. And if children, then heirs of God and joint heirs with Christ. If it so be that we suffer with him, that we may also be glorified together. And then it goes on to say, through following Christ, just finish the quote real quick. This is one last line. Through following Christ's teachings, Latter-day Saints believe all people can become, as Peter, 2 Peter 1:4 says, partakers of the divine nature.
1: Okay, I don't really understand how Romans 8 there, which is a wonderful chapter, agrees with the assertion that we can ascend to godlike status. And you listed all of those church fathers. I have no problem disagreeing with church fathers. I would have to see the scripture to back up the idea. Yes, I agree with Romans 8 that we are heirs with Christ, that we have been bought with a price, which, by the way, I would say that Mormonism adds to that I'm not really a total heir with Christ because I haven't gone through the Mormon church because I don't have all of the ordinances and the authority. So I would actually say that your doctrines deny that is sufficient to be reconciled to God and to become a friend with God.
0: You're welcome to come and get baptized.
1: Yeah, see, that is the necessary thing. I've actually already been baptized, but I know that's not enough for the gospel that the Mormon church puts forth.
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1: My last clarifying question, does the Mormon Church teach that wives, that they have a secret name that is given to them in the temple, and at the resurrection, their husband, who is the only one who knows that name, will call upon them to go to heaven?
0: So this gets a little bit into our temple liturgy. So the temple liturgy is something that is symbolic in nature, okay? So there are, and in any liturgical process, there's a question of how much of this is literal and how much of this is figurative, right? And so within the temple liturgy, there is an idea that there is, that a husband will participate in the bringing forth of their family and even other members of the family for that matter, in the resurrection. So that is something that exists within our theology. Now, to be honest, I'm not an expert in that subject, really. But I will say that I know enough that, within the temple symbolism, and the symbolism of that liturgy that yes, there is a notion that we will participate in the coming forth of those who we love.
1: Okay, so wives.
0: Men hold the priesthood. So this is something that, again, even in Christ Church, even in the Old Testament, like the men were the ones who held certain sort of priestly offices for a particular purpose that God has. And as the resurrection is seen, at least within LDS thought, to be something that involves the priesthood, that a husband would be involved in the helping to bring forth of their family.
1: Hmm. How do you interpret Matthew 22:30, where for in the resurrection, no one will be married. You won't get married. You won't be given in marriage.
0: If you look at the verse actually specifically, it says that none will be married or given in marriage. Okay?
1: So you believe that pre-existing marriages,
0: there are no marriages that will exist after the time of the resurrection. Okay. There will no new marriages will be performed at that point. If you look at the verse, it doesn't say that no one in heaven will be married. We do believe that you and your husband will still be a married couple in heaven if you so want to be.
1: Well, the context of the passage though is the Pharisees, right? Trying to trap him about marriage.
0: The Sadducees.
1: Thank you so much for correcting that. That does matter. It's a small distinction, but it does matter.
0: It does, because they didn't believe in the resurrection.
1: Right. Yes. So that's important. And so they were trying to trap him about marriage. And then in another part, like Matthew 19, he's asking the Pharisees, I believe in Matthew 19, are the ones asking, you know, who are we going to be married to? Who are we going to be married to in heaven if someone gets married multiple times? And that's how Jesus answers. So I think that's why, if I'm not incorrect, that would be why so many Christians say, well, marriage must not, the earthly institution of marriage must not be recognized in the resurrection.
0: Yeah. And I've always, you know, it's funny. I've thought a lot about that sort of a view. And to me, I've had a hard time understanding what marriage's purpose is if it's just for this life. You know, I understand the necessity to bring forth children into a family and stuff, but the idea that the family structure disintegrates at death and that people aren't ultimately still like, will my wife still be my wife? Will my father still be my father? The LDS conception is that the same sociality that exists amongst us here will exist amongst us on the other side, but with a greater degree of glory.
1: Yeah, Jesus is answering this question from the Sadducees specifically about people who have multiple wives here on earth, not together, but in succession. And that's how he answers. They won't marry, nor are they given in marriage. So actually in context, it doesn't seem like it's new marriages. They're talking because they're asking him about previous marriages and current marriages, not new marriages. They're not saying, hey, will we get married one day? They're saying, what if you've already been married multiple times? That's how he answers. So actually in context, it doesn't seem to be talking about new marriages, just to clarify that.
0: Well, I would look at it, and Jesus answered them, this is the specific words, and said, you err not knowing the scriptures nor the power of God, for in the resurrection, they neither marry. Now, this is interesting too, because the context is being used here. They neither marry. So in the resurrection, men were the ones who married. And then it's talking about women, nor are they given in marriage. Okay. Mm-hmm. But there is the gods of heaven. So they're talking about who is he going to be married to in the resurrection. And just so you know, the position of our church, the position of the Church of Jesus Christ of Latter-day Saints is that no one in the next life will have any familial relationships that they don't want. They won't be coerced into anything. And we don't claim to know exactly the way that all these things will shake out in every instance. But we do believe that our families can be together forever.
1: Okay. Let's just end on this last clarifying note so that people understand. We have so much of the same language. Can you share what you believe the good news of the gospel to be?
0: Absolutely. The good news of the gospel is for all mankind, not just the elect. It is that Jesus Christ came to this earth. He died for your sins, and he offers you his hand, the gift of grace, to come into full relationship with him, to be reconciled to God, to overcome the fallen world that we're in. The reality is, whether you're an atheist or whether you're a Latter-day Saint or whoever you are, we all have to agree that we live in a fallen world. It's broken. We are broken. It's unfair. It's unjust. And the only question is there a way out? What Christ's atonement represents and what Easter morning represents when he walked out of that tomb was that there's hope. And that there is good news, that he overcame death, that he overcame sin. And my belief as a Latter-day Saint and my testimony is that Christ is our Savior, that he loves every one of us, and that he offers you a totally new life through him. And I believe that with all my heart. And we often in our tradition say that we leave our testimonies in the name of Jesus Christ. Amen.
1: And it's so close because I believe that. But in your belief system, I don't have an eternity. If I die as I believe now, if I believe all of that, I don't get eternal communion with God. It's not enough to you.
0: Well, in our view, you would get as much communion with God as you're willing to accept. And what we are offering in the Church of Jesus Christ of Latter-day Saints is that people come and participate in the ordinances of the Holy Priesthood of God, which have been restored to the earth, that allow for men to act as his agents on earth to organize his kingdom and to bring those who believe in Jesus Christ and seek to follow him into full communion with one another in his church so that we can build his kingdom on earth in preparation for his second coming.
1: Okay, here's what I would say, which I believe is better news, that by grace you have been saved through faith and this is not your own doing, that Christ's death, his sacrifice for you on the cross is enough for you to have fullness of your relationship with God, both here and in heaven, that there is no other name by which one can be saved. That's Acts 4:12. And that according to Hebrews, Jesus paid the sacrifice once and for all so that you could have access to God forever. There aren't three levels of heaven. There is full relationship with God, and there is hell. Those are the two options. And thankfully in scripture, we're not given this very like arbitrary and slippery, well, you can be bad. What is really bad? No, it's in Christ or out of Christ. It's dead in sin or made alive in Christ. And the good news is that that Jesus's death and resurrection is enough for you to have relationship with God and to spend forever in his presence. That is the really good news. And I think that's true no matter what your background is. That is the fullness of the gospel. And I just wanted to make sure that we distinguish that. Thank you so much.
0: Thank you.
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10: Hi there. Happy Thursday. I'm Hillary. This is your 4-Minute Buzz. And here is a weird story to start the hour. Three candidates, all named Dan Sullivan, have now weighed in on this year's Alaska Senate race. Last week, former Anchorage, Alaska Mayor Dan A. Sullivan endorsed current Senator Dan S. Sullivan in his bid for another term. The endorsement came just before yet another Dan Sullivan finished in the top four in the August 18th primary and will also move on to the general election against the OG Dan Sullivan and Democrat Mary Peltola. The National Republican Senatorial Committee did sue to prevent Dan J. Sullivan, a retired teacher, from challenging Senator Dan S. Sullivan, arguing that the new Sullivan was trying to confuse voters seeking to elect the incumbent Senator Sullivan. However, Superior Court Judge Thomas Matthews ruled in June that Dan J. Sullivan could remain on the state's primary ballot on August 18th. Alaska's ranked choice system allows voters to rank multiple candidates, so things could get extremely crazy in November. But as long as independent challenger Dan J. Sullivan's voters also rank Republican Senator Dan Sullivan ahead of Peltola, Sullivan's votes would filter down to Senator Sullivan. Even I'm confused. Now here are more of today's top stories. Massachusetts Democrat State Representative Francisco Paulino was arrested on Wednesday after he allegedly used information gathered from his tax prep business to fraudulently apply for and receive more than $700,000 in unemployment insurance benefits and small business loans during the COVID-19 pandemic. U.S. Attorney Leah Foley alleged that Paulino used some of the money illegally obtained for personal use, including real estate expenses, loan payments, and transfers to his campaign account. Foley also alleged that Paulino used other money to lend to individuals at higher interest rates than the pandemic loan rate. Paulino was charged with 11 counts relating to pandemic loan fraud and money laundering. And the arrest comes less than 2 weeks after Lawrence, Massachusetts Mayor Brian DePina was charged with federal wire fraud and money laundering after allegedly illegally using $1.5 million of COVID relief money for his own benefit. Foley said, quote, "The money these two individuals allegedly scammed was meant for hardworking Americans and struggling business owners, not for two greedy individuals who lied and stole for their own personal benefit. It's never a proud moment when we arrest a public official, but we will continue to do it until the message is received. No one is above the law, and no one gets a pass. And finally, Meta, the parent company of Facebook and Instagram, agreed to settle in a $1.5 trillion lawsuit from 29 states, alleging that the social media company intentionally designed the platforms to be addicting, particularly for children. Now, court filings indicated that Meta agreed to pay more than $16 billion over the course of the next 10 years to bring the case to an end, although the company has denied any wrongdoing. The court filing said that as part of the deal, quote, Meta commits to establishing daily limits and blocks on nighttime use for teenage users, as well as enhanced age assurance measures to prevent children from accessing the platform or age-restricted content available on the platform. Now, Meta will also be required to create additional tools to help parents and guardians protect their children online, which the company says will take about 6 months to roll out. The company said that, quote, ensuring teens have a safe and productive experience on our platforms is an absolute imperative for Meta. We want to get this right for parents and teens, and that's why we partnered with state attorney generals to set a new industry standard. Now, Meta did say that some of the changes, such as nighttime hours, they're conditional, and they won't be implemented until YouTube and Instagram also agree to the changes. The settlement will still require the approval of a judge. I'm Hillary, and this has been your 4-Minute Buzz.
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0: advocacy for LGBTQA++++ rights. So
1: oh,
0: it is
1: she's
0: possible.
1: Be the, wait. And then if she's a real big advocate for gay rights, and she's got to be, well, this is good. She's got to be an Islamophobe, right? She's got to hate those Islamists that are pushing for Sharia law and the end of the United States, right? Because, I mean, she's for gay rights. She knows that they're not, right? She knows
0: the
1: that
0: intersectionality
1: they'll hang them
0: rules
1: or cut them. What?
0: Change every day. The intersectionality rules change every day. I don't know, but if she does win, I'm taken back. I am no longer an Okie. I'm a Floridian for life. I rescind my Okie heritage.
1: Can I ask you something? See, you know, Oklahoma was a very different place back at the turn of the century, okay? It was the home of Black Wall Street, which the Klan came in from the South and burned down. It's an amazing, horrific American story. You know, the prairie lands, if you will, of Oklahoma, you know, the outer reaches of Oklahoma, it's an amazing place. You know, our Lone Ranger story, they think, may be based on a black man from Oklahoma that was a marshal. And he would go and he would round everybody up. It's a great American story. He was a black man. He was probably the toughest marshal of all time. Arrested his own son for murder. The judge gave him the warrant and said, look, I just want you to know we're going to go arrest your son. And he said, who's going to go arrest my son? And he said, well, we're going to send somebody else out to get him. And he's like, you're not going to send, that's my job. I'm going to arrest him. And he went out, arrested his own son. As he sat and waited for trial, and I think he was executed, he sat in the jail cell with his son and read him the Bible every day. Okay?
0: You talk about Bass Reeves.
1: Did the law. Bass Reeves. An amazing guy. Oklahoma has some great heritage and mixed heritage. And there's a lot of people who, white people, started, you know, falling in love with Native American people. And so they got married, and sometimes it went poorly. Other times it went really, really well. I mean, what was that movie with what's his name? You know, the guy who died because the fat chick wouldn't let him up on the board in the water. DiCaprio. What's that DiCaprio movie?
0: Yes, Grapes. What's Eating Gilbert Grape?
1: No.
0: Oh.
1: No, not Titanic is where the fat chick was on the board and he slipped into the water and died because she was selfish and fat. Anyway, I'm talking about the movie he made about, I think it was Oklahoma and the Native Americans. It just came out recently. Am I the only one that saw it?
0: Oh, yes. Starts with an O. There's an O, and it's in the Tulsa area.
1: Oklahoma. I don't know. But it's
0: Osage.
1: Really good. If you haven't seen it. What?
0: August, Osage County. No, there's another one about Osage. This
1: what is it?
0: Segment is deteriorating.
1: Killers of the Flower
0: take
1: Moon.
0: Take me off the air.
1: Thank you, Connor. You guys suck. But anyway, yeah, Killers of the Flower Moon. It's great. Great. I think that happened in Oklahoma, didn't it? Yeah, it happened in Oklahoma. So it wasn't always good in Oklahoma. but mixed heritage in Oklahoma is just kind of part of the deal. I just wish we could just get over all of this crap. Please. Can we get over all of this crap? And by the way, I've never seen Emmerdale. Never seen it. But I kind of want to watch it now because it revolves around Jasmine Thomas. Okay. Back in just a minute. Let me tell you about such an insane monologue. Let me tell you about My Patriot Supply. For most of human history, putting food away for the future was called being an adult. Your grandparents did it. Had pantries. My grandparents canned, and they canned vegetables and they kept their cellars full and nobody thought grandma was preparing. Nobody could look at my grandmother and say, she's a conspiracy theorist. She thinks the end of the world is coming. No, my grandmother would have just said, I lived through the Depression. It could happen again. Okay. She understood that things happen. And we are so arrogant. 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

0: 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You're riddled with ADD. You're just riddled with ADD, and you just cannot think straight. I am a commercial for Ritalin today. This is what happens to you when you're riddled with ADD. You're thinking 800 different directions, and it's just out of control. I'm sorry. There's no stop lever on me today. So sorry about that. Okay, let me see. Let's look at... I got to go through all the stories, the media's reaction about Donald Trump on yesterday. It was crazy. So I told you about the Daily Beast. Try this one. This is from the Raw story. I saw this headline and I'm like, what the heck? What? Frantic Glenn Beck breaks into epic Trump rant. I can't believe I have to say this to you. And I'm like, what? What did I? Oh, I was frantic and can't believe it. Okay, so I read this story. This is such a non-story. This is like, how can we get somebody to click on the Raw story? I know, we'll make this headline. Frantic Glenn Beck breaks into epic Trump rant. I can't believe I have to say this to you. That's the headline. You know what the story is? Donald Trump was talking about whatever he was talking about at the end of the interview. And I had 30 seconds left. And I'm like, Mr. President, I can't believe I have to say this to you. I'm out of time. I got to cut you off. That's not a story. That's not a story. I wasn't frantic. I was like, I'm up against the network break. I'm really sorry. I can't believe I have to say this. When I saw the headline, I'm like, what couldn't I believe I had to say? Mr. Trump, I'm sorry. You're a demon in pants. That would be something I can't believe I'm saying to him. What is this? Oh, these people are just... they are just so cheap. They're whorish. They really are whorish. They'll do anything for a rating point. But I'll tell you something even more important than that after this commercial break. Hang on.
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15: Yeah, okay. So go to glenbeck.com/torch. Join the fun. Join the family now. All right. Ooh, let's see. Where do we begin? Should we begin with Canada? By the way, I kind of feel sorry for Canadians because they're not in on the joke. And then again, I kind of feel sorry for us because we may not be in on the joke either. I'm not sure if the Trump is going to change Lake Ontario to Lake America. He might. And even if he does, it's hysterical. It's hysterical that, I mean, I've never seen a joke that can actually change maps, but he has that ability to change maps somehow or another. We have that ability in the president. That might be too much power. I think that might be, I mean, I don't know if. Really? That's the president can change the map. Okay. But I saw him yesterday and he's drawing them. He's taking a map of Lake Ontario and he's like, yeah, a lot of people think I won't do it. I don't know. It's Lake America. And he scratches out Ontario and writes America. Look, it's just that easy. It just requires a pen and it's Lake America. And I'm thinking the guy is just trolling Canada. It doesn't necessarily make me happy that he does. I'm torn. The worst part of me is laughing my butt off because he's true. The better part of me is like, there's a lot of Canadians that just don't need this. There's a lot. There's a few that absolutely deserve it. There's a lot of Canadians that don't. One of them that does would have to be Doug Ford. He is the premier of Ontario, which is, I don't know, a place up in Canada. And he says that Trump isn't being very nice. I want you to listen to this.
24: When President Trump says we're harder to deal with than China, well, he's treating China, communist China, better than he's treating his closest trading partner. So, I have all the confidence in the world that the Prime Minister and Minister Dominic LeBlanc and the ambassador and everyone else at the table are going to fight. They're going to fight tough.
15: You're going to fight. They're going to fight tough. Yeah, you're so tough. Oh, the fighting Canadians. Look out, everybody. Okay. Is he treating Canada harsher? No. Is he playing with kid gloves with China compared to Canada? Yeah, absolutely. You know why? China can do something about it. You can't. You, on the grand scheme of the world, I mean, I don't mean, I love Canada. I love you. I love you. But let's be honest with you. What are you going to throw cheese at us? Come on. Come on. Really? You're not exactly a threatening. I mean, you're right next to, you're a little tougher than France. But that's about it. And so China, they've got nuclear weapons. They're a sworn enemy of us. Of course, yeah, we are going to be a little more vocal against you guys, because quite honestly, sometimes you're a little more vocal with your own family. When a member of your own family starts to turn on the family and you're like, wait a minute, what are you doing? Yeah, I am going to be, because that person I know is an enemy. I know you're an enemy. You've been a sworn enemy of ours for a long time. You've been saying for a while. And then in 2027, we go in. Okay, that's on the record with China. Canada, you're like a member of our family. All of a sudden, you're turning on us and you're like, I like China more. Wait, what? I mean, do we have the audio? I'm not sure if we have the audio. Where is it? Carney in 2012. Do you have this story?
2: It's not a clip. It's just an old article that Ezra Levant actually tweeted yesterday. Yeah, a flashback from 2012. There you got it.
15: Yeah, I got it. Bank of Canada Governor Mark Carney says even a slowing China offers vast opportunities to Canadian companies. China economy expected to grow by 7.5% this year, but even at that rate, the country is injecting $600 billion in the global economy. Twice the United States contributes to roughly the same as it did 5 years ago. There's a huge amount of growth that's coming on. Carney said at a panel discussion at the conference organized by the Canadian Council of Chief Executives, there is sustained opportunity. These are relentless forces. He warned that Canadian multinationals are typically half as engaged in Asia as they are in the seven other countries of the West. It's not too late. Getting a large share or more than our share in these opportunities from China is readily achievable. So he's saying that China is at this inflection point, and he's talking to the industry of Canada saying, you got to reorient to China. You've got to reorient to China, away from America. Okay, Canada. I mean, I don't know. Yeah, Lake Ontario to Lake America is kind of like, you know, that's a slap of the. This is you say. This is your prime minister saying, you know what? We got to get away from. We got to get away from the United States. Let's look at China. I'm sorry, I shouldn't use a Trump voice because it was much more like, what we should do now is something incredibly stupid. We will shoot ourselves in the feet. That's what we will do. We will throw ourselves in with the communist who will eventually march over here and we'll all be speaking Chinese. What a great French idea I have now, huh? Oh, my God. Okay, now another story. A citizen, now this is a story from CTV News, I don't know, Canadian television news or something, I don't know. A grocery store in Ottawa has removed now its stock of California wines from its shelves after customers raised concerns it was not permitted to sell its products because of an Ontario ban on the sale of U.S. liquor. You know what? When did wine drinkers become such? I'm sorry, I can only think of a male body part right now. I tried. My brain is sticking at the male body part, and I can't get beyond that. So you know what I'm trying to say. Fill in a better word for me, because I just don't. My thesaurus is not working today. When did wine drinkers become snitches? When did wine drinkers like, wait a minute here. We're not, oh, Carse, you know what? I'm an alcoholic. And it started with wine, but it really ended with whiskey. And so maybe that's a trait of whiskey drinkers that we just wouldn't snitch. We would just be like, I don't care where that whiskey's from. I want the bottle of whiskey. Give me my damn Jack Daniels. But I guess wine drinkers probably are a little snooty, especially if you're from Canada. Now, in British Columbia, there's a wine store up there that's like, are you kidding me? Wait, we're not supposed to sell American wine. You know who that's going to hurt? It's going to hurt wine drinkers in Canada. Why? Because they put so much tax on Canadian wine, even with the tariffs, it's better to drink American wine. And by the way, Canadian wine? Does that sound good to anybody? Really? Canadian wine? How do you make Canadian wine? You know, don't the polar bears eat all of frozen berries? I mean, what? How are you making wine in Canada? Just sounds bad. It really does. Probably is bad. So you got that going on in Canada. Then you have the Washington Post. Nearly 1 in 3 posts about Abu al-Sayyid from white right-wing figures mentioned Islam, Muslims, and Sharia, according to the Post's analysis of conservative commentary across social media, newsletters, and podcasts. We're not talking about his ideology and his link with the DSM. This is their genius. They actually put people on to study everything that we're saying. Find out what they're saying about him. Are they only talking about his Islamist ties? His ties to Hamas lovers? Washington Post, let me ask you this. We're not talking about DSA when we talk about Islamists? I mean, I can't. What is the difference between an Islamist and a DSA member? Honestly, at this point, it's called the Red Green Alliance. It's the same. It's the same. It's like, I will never, ever drive, I don't know, a Chrysler. Or do we even make Chryslers anymore? I'm only drive a Jaguar. Isn't that the same damn company? I will not drive a Kia. I will only drive a Genesis. It's a Kia with a different name. That's the difference. DSA, I guess. I don't know. Is that the Kia or is that the Genesis? You know, and which one is the Islamist? Is that the Kia or the Genesis? I don't know. They're one in the same. So when we are talking about his Islamist roots, we're talking about the DSA at the same time. But you'll never get that. I only taught that at a chalkboard, oh, I don't know, in 2008. And you were saying the same thing then. They're not the same. They'll never work together. They're not the same. It's called the Green-Red Alliance. They have the same goals. They're working together. They're sharing funding. Hello? But you're only the Washington Post, so what do you know? I have a question. This Meta thing. Meta has settled landmark state child harm claims for $18 billion. $18 billion. You heard this story yet? Because kids were addicted to the internet. You know, some of them killed themselves, et cetera, et cetera. So all these states get together. And I applaud the states. I do. I applaud the states that did this. But $18 billion. Has anybody asked, where's that money going? $18 billion is a lot. Do you know that the families are not going to get any of that money? That's all going, potentially, I love that. These states are going to use it for youth mental health programs, online safety education, don't do drugs, programs helping parents and children navigate social media, prevention programs in school, counseling or behavioral health services, enforcement of children's online safety laws, technology or programs designed to protect minors online. Okay. It doesn't have a compensation fund for any parent who is like, I lost my child and, you know, or I, you know, my child has had therapy now and it's cost all of this money. Can I get some of that money from Meta because it's social media that really did this? No, the state's going to keep it. Hopefully one of the states will say, no, we're going to make sure that parents who have spent a lot of money on you know, going in and having to have therapy because of social media, you know. Wouldn't it be nice to be able to say, hey, Meta destroyed my daughter or my son because they were trapped in the wrong body for a while because of the social media craze. And now they get it, but they no longer have a wee-wee anymore. So they're going to have a lifetime of therapy and drugs that they have to take now. I mean, I would hope that a few states would say, you know, we're going to have high standards on this, but yeah, I think part of that should probably go to those who are going to be affected for the rest of their life on the wonders of Facebook and social media. All right, more in just a second. 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
6: You're going to be thinking about that for a couple minutes, huh? Glenn Beck will be right back.

0: It feels like every conversation about weight loss eventually turns to injections these days. I mean, you probably heard about all of that by now. There are a lot of commercials pretty much running around the clock. These results can be dramatic, but for a lot of people, you know, giving themselves a shot every week is suboptimal, you know, along with the potential side effects. It's not something that's really appealing to a lot of people. It's one thing, of course, people do want to lose weight, but, you know, do you really want to go that far? Do you really want to use that? Do you want to stick a needle in yourself to make that happen? Some people love that. Some people are real needle fiends, but most aren't, I would say. 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
2: Hey there, happy Thursday. I'm Hillary. This is your 4 Minute Buzz, and here's a heartwarming story to start the hour. A dog missing for nearly 3 weeks has been rescued. Tiny Teddy vanished on August 2nd while hiking with his owner on Helvellyn, England's third highest peak. Signs were posted everywhere, but for 3 weeks, no one spotted the dog. When volunteers were out searching for him on August 21st, they heard barking coming from a steep ravine on the slopes of the mountain, and the local Keswick Mountain Rescue Team was called in to help with the rescue, and 3 hours later, Tiny Teddy was saved and returned to his owner, who was waiting at the car. Teddy lost a lot of weight, but was in otherwise good shape. After the rescue, the team wrote, quote, "The news of this missing dog had deeply affected so many people across our local community. We're absolutely delighted to share this update. A remarkable outcome after nearly 3 weeks on Helvellyn, and a huge well done to everyone who kept searching and never gave up on Teddy." Doggone good work. Now here are more of today's top stories. New reports are emerging regarding CIA Director John Ratcliffe's surprise trip to Moscow earlier this week. Ratcliffe reportedly made a trip to warn Russia against attacking NATO amid fears that the conflict between Russia and Ukraine could escalate further. Ratcliffe also reportedly brought up Russia's military and economic support for Iran and warned of additional sanctions on anyone that trades with Iran. Treasury Secretary Scott Bessent threatened on Monday to significantly expand sanctions on countries that refuse to end economic ties with Iran. President Trump, however, has denied the claims that Ratcliffe made the trip to persuade Putin to not attack NATO and claimed that the visit was semi-routine, but acknowledged that it was aimed at bringing the war to a close. Iran and Russia reportedly held constructive talks this week aimed at advancing cooperation in the gas sector, despite threats from the U.S. that it will place sanctions on those refusing to cut trading with Iran. According to Iranian state news, the agreement includes implementation of an agreement to transfer Russian natural gas to Iran. Iranian ambassador to Russia, Kazim Jalali, praised the potential agreement, calling it a win-win for both nations. A spokesman for the Iran's IRGC also said on Wednesday that Iranian and Omani officials have reached an agreement weeks ago that would reopen the Strait of Hormuz, with Iran and Oman controlling the traffic through the strait, but said the U.S. has failed to accept the arrangements. And in some sad news, actor Tim Curry, known for his roles in the Rocky Horror Picture Show and Stephen King's It, he died yesterday at the age of 80. Curry has been open about his health struggles for more than a decade, beginning in 2012 when he suffered a stroke that left him with paralysis and in a wheelchair, forcing him to step away from acting and move to voice work. Curry later returned to acting in 2024 with the live-action horror film Stream. Throughout his career, Curry was nominated for 3 Best Actor Tonys. Stream director Michael Levy confirmed all of Curry's work on Stream 2 Sudden Death. It was completed, which will be the late actor's final performance. Levy said that, quote, "His loss is profound, not only for those who knew and loved him, but for the entire entertainment industry and the generations of fans whose lives he touched through his extraordinary work." Levy also said, quote, "We feel incredibly fortunate to have had him as part of the Stream family, and we will always cherish the experience of working with him on his franchise. He was extremely supportive throughout the entire process, and it's deeply meaningful to know that audiences will still have the opportunity to celebrate the work Tim brought to this role, and we're honored to help preserve that performance within the Stream franchise." I personally loved him in everything that I saw, especially Home Alone 2, a classic. I'm Hillary. This has been your 4 Minute Buzz. And now here's Glenn with a sponsor.
3: Turning 65 feels like you've been dropped into a constant stream of mailers and calls and ads telling you something different about Medicare, and most of it just makes things more confusing. 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This is where Chapter comes in. They don't just hand you options, they look at your doctors, your prescriptions, your needs, and they help you find a plan that actually works for you. 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And it's really sometimes not even about the money. I heard about a guy named Mark. Chapter stepped in, helped him get the care he needed. He said they were absolutely spectacular. So give them a call. The call is free. They've helped thousands in my audience, and they can help you too. Dial pound 250. Say the keyword chapter. It's pound 250, keyword chapter.

0: 68-year-old man is in custody on an arson charge after yet another historic Catholic church in eastern Canada was burned to the ground on Monday. Gilles Mellet of Saint-Simon, New Brunswick. Oh, God, I hate that. Arrested Monday after the blaze consumed the Catholic church there, more than a century-old landmark in the Acadian Peninsula. In the news announcing the arrest, New Brunswick, RCMP said the office of the fire marshal had determined it was intentionally set. Really? You think? How many fires does it take, Canada? How many fires does it take? Authorities have not yet connected Monday's fire to any broader trend or publicly identified Malay's motive. The destruction comes after years of elevated arson attacks against religious institutions across Canada. Can you imagine what they would be saying if, we had burned three set known arson of 306 mosques? Do you know the outrage that would be happening now? 306 known arsons at religious institutions, at churches, burned to the ground from 2021 to 2024. And they've only caught 53 people. Again, it's a choice. Canada, it's a choice. You're going to face you can't tie any of this together. You have no idea why all of a sudden all these churches are burning. I'll give you an idea. Red Green Alliance. I can guarantee you, Red Green Alliance. 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
5: Hey there, happy Thursday. I'm Hillary. This is your 4 Minute Buzz, and here are more of today's top stories. A military judge has ruled that Khalid Sheikh Mohammed, the man accused of being the mastermind behind the 9/11 attacks, could finally face trial. Mohammed has been held at the U.S. Naval Base at Guantanamo Bay, Cuba, since 2006 after being captured by Pakistan in 2003. Mohammed was charged and arraigned in 2008 with war crimes and murder in connection with the deaths of nearly 3,000 people who died in the 9/11 attacks. Defense lawyers have claimed that the holdup comes from what they allege were the government's efforts to hide details of torture used against detainees at secret CIA prisons before they were transferred to Gitmo. The Senate alleged in 2014 that the CIA had used what it called enhanced interrogation techniques against Mohammed and others, including waterboarding Mohammed 183 times. The report said that the suspects nearly drowned due to the technique. Air Force Lieutenant Colonel Michael Schrama, a military commissions judge, rejected the January 2027 start date proposed by prosecutors, arguing that the date did not allow for enough time to handle pre-trial matters, and instead set the trial date for 18 months later in 2028. Jury selection, including assembly, challenges, and impanelment of commission members, is currently scheduled to begin June 5th, 2028. Also, the FDA has approved daraxonrasib, a new drug designed to treat pancreatic cancer. Clinical trials reportedly show that patients receiving the drug achieved a median overall survival of 13.2 months compared to 6.7 months for patients who were offered standard chemotherapy. Acting FDA Commissioner Kyle Diamantis said in a press release, quote, "Today's approval provides a critical new option for patients facing an extraordinarily difficult and historically hard-to-treat cancer. It's our fundamental duty to deliver more cures and meaningful treatments to patients as quickly as possible." Diamantis added, quote, "I am immensely proud of the dedicated FDA scientists whose fast, thorough review and relentless commitment making this groundbreaking milestone a reality." The treatment will now be available for adults with metastatic pancreatic cancer who either did not respond to at least one prior treatment or could not receive certain combination drug therapies. Chief Scientific and Medical Officer of the Pancreatic Cancer Action Network, Anna Birkenblitz, called the new drug, quote, "the most significant advance we've seen in the fight against pancreatic cancer, a devastating disease." Birkenblitz added, quote, "I believe this drug will transform how pancreatic cancer is treated, giving people the opportunity for more time with loved ones, the possibility of a better quality of life, and optimism that continued research may lead to even greater advances." And finally, an interview that Dolly Parton did several years ago resurfaced this week following her death after a brief battle with cancer. Parton said on an episode of The Kelly Clarkson Show in 2021 that she wrote one final piece of music, which is buried in a capsule at her Dollywood resort and is set to be open in 2046 for the park's 30th anniversary and Parton's 100th birthday. Parton said that the song was sealed in a box along with a CD player and a cassette player and includes instructions on how to use the outdated machines. Parton later told The Tonight Show host Jimmy Fallon in 2023 that it's hard not to release the song now and joked, quote, "I keep wanting them to let me dig it up and replace it with something else that is not as good." Parton also said in a 2014 interview that she had requested that the country gospel hymn, "If We Never Meet Again," be performed at her funeral. She said that the song was a favorite of her father and was performed at his funeral in 2000. Dolly, a true original musical based on Parton's life, is also set to debut on January 19th, 2027, which would have been Parton's 81st birthday. I'm Hillary. This has been your 4-Minute Buzz. And now here's Glenn with a sponsor.
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0: again, but make interest rates assumable. Part of the reason everything is locked up in the housing market is people have 3% interest rates and they don't want to give them up. So if somebody can come in and assume that, why would a bank want to do that? Well, if the whole industry is locked up, you're not, you know, generating any new business anyway. But the prices of the houses have gone up. So you could get a right of first refusal on the bridge financing, and then you would make, you know, more on that bridge, but it would open up the market and you would get more business. And plus, we've bailed out the banks many times before. So, you know, doing us a solid here isn't that much of an ask.
1: That's great.
0: But that would be a clear way to make things more affordable for young people. Hey, this house has a 3% mortgage, at least on half of it, and that's going to bring down my interest rate and make it more affordable.
1: That's brilliant. Tell me, give me something on, because I think this is state, local, and federal, the regulations to build a house.
0: Yeah,
1: geez, I mean, we're running out of time. Carol, can... And I'm just hearing the theme music, and I've got a network break. I did this to the president yesterday. Now I have to do it to you. I'm out of time. I've got a guest on the other side. Can I have you back? Let's go through, because I'd like to talk to you about housing and business and energy as well. Maybe we can do that maybe tomorrow. Have you back?
0: We'll get it back. We'll get it back on the calendar for sure.
1: Okay. Thank you very much.
0: All right.
1: Carol Roth. Get her newsletter, carolroth.com/news. carolroth.com/news. 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
6: You know, it's weird how this show has come full circle. We were talking about a Okie who is also a Chickasaw, who's running for Senate, who's an absolute freaking nightmare Marxist. And then we end with Scott Mason, who is also an Okie, right? Is he?
7: That's right. That's right. I am an expert in Okie-ism, and he is an Okie.
6: He's an Okie. But is he Chickasaw? Does he have any Native American in him?
7: He is Cherokee, much like Liz Warren and you, apparently.
6: Okay. I'm not sure if I'm Cherokee. I don't remember which tribe I'm at, but I'm a tribesman. I'm a tribesman. Anyway.
7: But I like that Okie over the DSA Okie.
6: Well, yeah. Cherokee. Cherokee has a song. Cherokee Nation. That's, you know, Chickasaw. They don't have a song. Do they have a song? I don't think they have a song. They have a song, it doesn't count. But I don't think they have a song. And you only count if you have a song about it. Just saying. Rules we like to make up on the fly. Let's see. Is tomorrow Friday? Please tell me tomorrow's Friday. Friday, right? Yeah, it is Thursday. Yes, good. It's Friday. We've made it. We've almost made it. I mean, we could all be hit by a bus and we'd not make it. And our last words would be like, I just wanted it to be Friday. But tomorrow we hit Friday, and I want to hear from you, 888-727-BECK. Carol Roth is going to join us again. What else do we have that we have missed, Ricky, or that we have coming up tomorrow? Do we have anything else coming up tomorrow?
7: We are going to be interviewing Texas Governor Greg Abbott. He has a big election coming up himself, and polls are showing it's actually a lot tighter than you would be comfortable with. He's getting hit on his position on data centers, even though he's called for a moratorium on them, and getting hit from the left because he wants to stop the Muslim foot washing thing in the Dallas airport.
6: They're washing Muslim feet in the airport?
7: They have their own feet washing station.
6: I want a feet washing. I'm Christian. Jesus washed feet, people. I'm Christian. I want a feet washing statement.
7: I'm sure you could
6: go
7: in
6: one,
7: there.
6: I want one.
7: You're coming to Dallas, and if you fly into DFW, you should use that foot washing station.
6: No, I'm not going to do it. I'm not going to do it. My religion forbids me to use the Muslim feet washing statement. And don't check into my religion on that policy, because you probably won't find it. But I'm telling you now, just like the Chickasaw Nation is not really a nation unless you have a song, and you don't have a song. Even if you do have a song, you don't have a song. My religion is against that. I need a feet washing station if the Muslims have one. That pisses me off. It pisses me off. Anyway, hey, but don't worry. Sharia law is not coming. It's no big deal. It's no big deal. You're going to love it anyway. Because I can wear shorts and a t-shirt. My wife, she's going to be dressed head to toe in black in the blazing hot of Texas. It's not going to be a problem because I don't have to suffer through it. She is. But she's just, you know, the little woman. And, you know, what do little women know? Speaking of little women, maybe we'll all be able to marry 9-year-olds, too. Wouldn't that be great? Yeah. Yeah. So he's on. Hey, tell me about Tallarico, because Tallarico also can. Will he know anything about the numbers? Because I don't. Should we trust
7: Jason's
6: the numbers?
7: Got all the numbers on Tallarico. He is freaking out about this issue between Tallarico
6: Jason,
7: and Jason,
6: do you trust these numbers? Because that's not good.
8: No, I do not. He's not even a real person, Glenn. I'm convinced of it. He's a bad AI bot in a, I don't know, a plastic skin suit. He's not real. I don't trust these numbers at all.
6: God, I hope you're right. Boy, Texas, if you lose this, I mean, it's funny. Somebody said to me, I think in France, you're from Texas? I said, yeah. And they said, oh, well, Texas, that's not even America, right? And I'm like, kind of right. Texas, you're going to become America. Stop it. Wake up. Stop it. We'll see you tomorrow. It'll be Friday.

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5: Vile communist streamer Hassan Piker has outlived his usefulness in the Democrat Party. Over the past several days, a growing list of elected Democrats and some up-for-election Democrats have overtly disavowed Piker after his most recent comments, which by his standards are run-of-the-mill, blaming Jews for threats of violence against Jews. One Congresswoman, Debbie Dingell, campaigning for Abdul El Said, who also disavowed Piker, says Democrats' elevation of Piker is a right-wing plot.
6: I'm done, so don't any reporter ask me again about Hassan Piker. It's not what November is about. Are trying to make it. They're trying to divide us.
5: Meanwhile, the State Department has designated Autisti Inventati, an Italian tech collective, as a specially designated global terrorist entity. Secretary of State Marco Rubio said the group, known as the A/I Collective, provides services to the most active and violent Antifa cells in the U.S. and abroad, calling far-left terrorism a, quote, profound threat to the United States and the broader West. The State Department says the A/I builds encrypted infrastructure, including secure messaging, email hosting, video conferencing, and anonymity tools used by violent far-left networks and Islamic terrorist groups to organize, recruit, and plan attacks while evading law enforcement. The terrorism designation bars Americans and U.S. financial institutions from doing business with the group, freezes its U.S. assets, and exposes violators to civil or criminal penalties. Tough week for the Lindsey Clancy truthers. Here's her defense attorney being asked about online conspiracy theories blaming Patrick Clancy for the murders of his children.
7: Sir, any comment on rumors regarding Patrick?
8: No, I don't deal in rumors.
7: Arthur, you don't think there's any credibility to the theories about Patrick that are being circulated by some of these women?
8: I ain't enough to worry about Lindsay right now without worrying about rumors with Patrick.
5: You've probably seen headlines in your neck of the woods about supposed outbreaks of measles, which we'd been told vaccines had eliminated in the U.S., but I'm sure, just coincidentally, there's been a new fixation on the disease and cases thereof since RFK Jr. came to the helm of HHS. Take this story out of Pennsylvania, highlighted by attorney Aaron Seary, where Governor Josh Shapiro claimed the state had seen its first measles-associated deaths in 30 years, over 30 years. What Shapiro failed to mention and what local media outlets failed to report on is that, according to the Lancaster County coroner, there have been zero deaths attributed to measles in that county. And because of the state's claim to patient privacy, zero context or even evidence is being supplied regarding measles cases or those claimed deaths. So scary headlines, zero context, and amplified by Josh Shapiro. You start to ask why. And finally, is this a pastor? Here is Lorenzo Sewell, a pastor in Detroit, at a Dearborn City Council meeting.
9: You know it. You have seen what has happened in this city. And it is my people that have funded you. It's my people that made sure that you have what you have, and you spit on us, you degrade us, but you're only 1% of this nation. We are not a nation of Muslims. We are a nation of Christians. We are one nation under God, indivisible, the God of the Bible, the God of the Lord Jesus Christ. That's the God in whom we serve. I want you to prove to me we're not up under Sharia law. Will you denounce Councilman O'Reilly? Will you denounce Sharia law? Will you denounce Sharia law? Will you denounce? I know you won't. Will you denounce Sharia law? Abraham, you went to Hillsdale. Will you renounce Sharia law? Will you renounce Sharia law? America, we have lost this city. This is a city that is no longer up under American laws. We are up under Sharia law. And we will not have it anymore. Remaining. Enough is enough.
5: So is that a good example of a pastor? I'll let you be the judge. And that's what happened while we were away.
10: 10,000% it is. That kind of messaging is what founded and built this and preserved this entire country. And we've largely had no fear of it for the last generation, which is why we are in the generational mess we are currently in. So yesterday we talked a lot about, well, first of all, what's the Venn diagram of women backing Lindsey Clancy, who also tormented Erica Kirk and have likely killed their own kids? We'll get into that. Yesterday we talked a lot about how we failed in this last era of evangelicalism to set the stage for where we are. Today, I want to talk about where we are. What is it we are truly up against? That and more coming your way here on The Steve Day Show. And greetings. Happy Thursday. Welcome to The Steve Day Show here live and on demand on Blaze TV, radio, and podcast alongside Aaron McIntyre and Todd Erzin. I'm Steve Dace. We're brought to you by our friends over at The Last Stand, my friend Seth Gruber's new film that you definitely want to see. Todd and I got a chance to get a sneak peek of it earlier this summer at an event of Seth's that we did, and it is absolutely outstanding. The evils, and here's the thing I love about it, is it's encouraging and equipping. It points out what we're going through right now has happened many other times in church history. And it's always happened as a result of the previous era of the church being asleep at the wheel, because evil never stops itself. And therefore, since this has happened before, that means we had to defeat it before to get as far into history as we are at the moment, right? Which means if we defeated it before, that means we can defeat it again. So if you're a pastor in the audience, this is an incredible opportunity to broach important and wrongfully controversial subjects that we usually just call preaching with your congregation without trying to address all of them in a Sunday morning sermon. This will work and help you to start conversations, equip people, can be a tremendous blessing to your church. It's an awesome film. Host a screening of The Last Stand. Go to thelaststand.film. The Last Stand, you can see Alan Jackson, Jack Hibbs, Michael Knowles, Ali Stuckey, just some of the names there, George Grant involved in this film. TheLastStand.film. Again, go to TheLastStand.film. All right, coming up on today's show, Dr. Frank Turek's going to join us talking about the war on reality And then next hour, we're going to begin a series of kind of hot topics here on Theology Thursday. All right. We're going to get into, in coming weeks, why campaigns now, and we're going to talk a little bit about that here in just a few minutes, why political campaigns are way more than they've ever been before in American history. And in many respects, they're going to resemble rival evangelistic crusades. We'll get into that in a few weeks. I think it's next week. We're going to talk about prophetic gifts in the church and do those still exist? Who holds people accountable when they proclaim things that don't happen, right? I think that's next week.
11: Yeah, correct, we're joined by the guest you had me book.
10: Yeah. I just watched a very intriguing documentary about this a couple days ago. So we'll preview that and discuss that for a full hour of Theology Thursday coming up next week. And then first, though, we're going to talk about this week, the men and headship. What this culture is crying out for more than anything else is headship. Because ultimately, we're humans. We're material beings. We're not strictly material beings, but we are material beings. That's why God has taken physical manifestations. That's why God has indwelled physical beings. That's why God came as a physical being. It's why God left behind physical beings that he commissioned to now go forth and continue the mission. We require material connection. We're material beings. Not solely, not strictly, but we are basically material beings. We require that connection. So yes, you could Jesus juke me and that stuff's all true, but what would be the manifestation? If we had revival, if we returned to what things used to be like, what would it look like? It wouldn't just be some esoteric exercise of people just hum, hum, hum. No, they'd go to work, they'd have kids, they'd get married, they'd go to school, right? But it would be under a totally different aura than what we have today. So when you take a look at what the culture lacks more than anything else, it is headship. And what you're seeing right now, and I gave some of this a shot as long as I could last year, even to the point of going and speaking at one of these events. But it's pretty clear that a lot of the guys, not all, a lot of the guys that were at that event with Webb and I did last year have just gone completely insane. And we're at a dangerous moment with headship right now, but maybe not for the reasons you think. It's not because the longhouse is out of control. That's been the case for quite a while. It's because right at the moment when proper and prudent and righteous headship is needed, there's an element. Did you guys see the story yesterday? The Tates are now saying in court filings they basically just faked everything.
11: I did see that.
12: What a surprise.
10: What a surprise. A bunch of Muslim fake con artists maybe just faked their entire manosphere way of life. But the enemy is smart. And he's way better at this than us. He's not transcendent, but he is immortal, which means he's seen things. He's been around the block. He sees patterns. History doesn't just repeat it. Rhymes. That's what the Last Stand film is about. We just talked about that. We go to sleep for a generation that God calls forth, you know, pesky little provocateurs to wake us all back up and get into the fight. And what we're seeing right now is that I think that there is a misguided, if not straight up demonically provoked, induced effort to sort of hijack headship before it ever gets started in the culture. And I know a lot of you younger men don't have a pastor you can look up to, don't have a dad you can look up to. So God's blessed me. I've learned some lessons. I'm going to step into that void as best as I can next hour. Because if you think the longhouse is out of control now, I promise you what won't defeat it is Bronze Age perversion. What won't defeat it is essentially... the degradation of women. That won't defeat it. In fact, it'll often emulate it, and you'll end up with a very similar society than the one the longhouse of the matriarchy wants. So we'll get into that coming up in the next hour. Speaking of the longhouse, what do you guys think the Venn diagram is of women who are sympathetic to and supportive of Lindsay Clancy, who murdered her children. What do you think the Venn diagram is of women who fall into that camp, who tormented Erica Kirk as a widow and or are unrepentant about murdering their own unborn offspring? Because I'm kind of thinking it's not even a Venn diagram. It's like a concentric circle. I mean, it's just like a total and complete overlap.
11: Yes.
10: Right. I know I said during the whole, you know, during some of the worst aspects of Candace Owens and the conspiracy theories, that not everybody who doesn't believe in a prophetic Israel was tormenting Erica Kirk, right? But everybody tormenting Erica Kirk doesn't believe in a prophetic Israel. We all pretty much agree on that. Mm-hmm. Yeah. Okay. So, or even that there should even be an Israel, right? In this case, I think it's one to one. Like, I don't think there's any overlap. I mean, I think it's symbiosis.
11: Totally.
10: I mean, I can tell right now what your thoughts are on whether you should torment Charlie's widow and whether or not you murdered your own baby and are unrepentant for it by your stance on Lindsay Clancy, probably, right?
11: Yeah.
10: I think it's one to one. Any thoughts on that? We're all married to women. We live with one full time, right? What do you guys think?
11: Well, did you see one of the creeper journalists who is at the trial was fired by Vanity Fair because the optics are just so terrible?
10: I mean, they had to admit we can't sustain this.
11: Yeah.
10: Yeah. Like, what Rush used to call accidental journalism, basically. Yeah.
12: Yeah. I think, was that the woman who was like in the front row of the
10: looking like a Manson woman?
11: Yeah.
12: And
11: yes.
12: just smiling.
11: Yes.
12: And like, I am the story. It's just ridiculous. Yeah. It's a circle. The Venn diagram is a circle.
10: Indeed. Which is why we have to have because here's the thing, guys. It turns out, and gals, it turns out a lot of mansplaining is actually what we really need a lot of around here, is what it turns out. My wife will tell you, as a Christian counselor, the bane of her existence right now in trying to put marriages and stuff back together is wives who get involved in online groups with other women who have been betrayed, disappointed, or let down in their marriages. And it just becomes a feedback loop of what Ali once described in a book as toxic empathy. To the point that the husband, who again deserves accountability and broke trust, but he'll go through like 2 years of counseling with my wife. Clearly beyond the back end. Clearly rehabilitated to the point of, I don't need to see you. I feel bad taking your money. I'd like to discharge you. But the wife's group, she jumped online and the wife's support group told her, don't trust it. Don't bring him back. And it just goes on and on and on into perpetuity. Just an emotional feedback loop. It leads to no truth. Just emotional affirmation over and over again. And if you're going to live that life, just might as well. I mean, God hates divorce. That's a miserable life, though. Why stay married if that's the way you, if there's no hope of redemption and everything, if you're that level of betrayed, then why stay married? If you're staying married, then I would assume you hope that there would be, and he's putting the work in, right?
11: And this is important, like you didn't make it explicit, you have before, but your wife is not just a counselor, she's a Christian counselor.
10: Yes.
11: So these are Christians
10: Correct.
11: Coming to her.
10: The vast majority of people who, first of all, everybody knows it's a Christian counseling clinic. They'll help unbelievers too, but everybody that walks in there knows I'm getting things from a biblical worldview. My wife proudly displays her Liberty University graduate degree. All right. So she's putting the fun in fundamentalism if you go there, right? So, yeah. So then why go to a Christian counselor if redemption's not available?
11: Exactly.
10: So here's the thing though. Before we get more mansplaining, we're going to need a lot more men. And we're going to talk about what that looks like, what headship is and it isn't, coming up next hour. Let's spend some time, though, the rest of this hour or the rest of this segment talking about what we're up against with the Democratic Party and what you're seeing. In many respects, the measles story and the Hassan Piker stories are the same story. One of the things about the enemy is that the enemy will say true things. Like, you wouldn't be tempted to embezzle from your company if it wasn't true when the enemy whispered in your ear, you can't pay your mortgage. Your house is in foreclosure. I mean, if you knew your house was not in foreclosure, you'd just say to the enemy, get out of here. That's just dumb. That's retarded. What does that even mean? Right?
11: It'd be easier. Yeah.
10: I mean, to quote from Frank Turek coming up here in the next segment, you know that's not reality. You knew you just paid your mortgage last month. You know you're a resident in good standing, right? You would know.
11: Yeah.
10: So you reject something you just knew up front was false. The reason you would listen to that is because you know that your house is in foreclosure. He told you something true. But when he tells you something true, it is not to bring you to truth, but in order to build credibility with you, in order to get you to make the decision he wants you to make, so he can accuse you of it and destroy you with it later. Meaning that even when something true is said, it is deceptive in nature. The intent is not to tell the truth, but instead to use the truth in order to later deceive, to use the truth now in order to later deceive. Let me give you an example. The whole Christ is King thing that was targeted by Candace Owens and a few people at Ben Shapiro about this time last year. Is it true that Christ is King?
11: Of course.
10: Of course. Given, especially when you look at what's become of Candace since that moment, did you think that using it as a, at the time, did we think using it as a troll for a non-Messianic Jew was really the context of the proclamation of what Christ as King means?
11: And we said as much, yeah.
10: Yeah, we said as much at the time, right? Based on we've seen the continued devolution of Candace today, now it's pretty obvious we were right about that, right? Okay. There's nothing about the kingship of the Lord Jesus Christ, absolutely zilch nada. Exact opposite, anathema of it, in fact, emanating from Candace's show on a daily basis, right? So right away, is it true that Christ is King? Yeah. But was that wielded with the intent of bringing people to truth? No.
12: No.
10: Clearly not. That's why I say all the time, what's the difference between, I said just the last time I spoke at an event, what's the difference between conviction and blackpilling? Conviction is the Lord saying, I know you're better than that. That's not good enough. You and I both know you have more potential than that. You and I both know my word says you're better than that. You and I both know I've got a purpose for you that is better than this. Get off your rear end and let's frickin' go. That's conviction. Blackpilling is you're terrible. You're not any better than that. Things can only get worse. Don't even try it. Yeah, something good happened now, but they're just going to yank it from you later. So conviction is motivation. It's a challenge to action. It's a call to action. Blackpilling is stay down. If anything, go further down. Which is why you're also hearing me say these days, go to shows. A lot of people now, it's funny. When I first started doing this, the limiting factor of my show is that we led with a biblical worldview. Now all kinds of people now, 20 years into this, now all kinds of people want to be Bible teachers now that even tell you they don't go to church and they just started reading it. Is the person you're listening to inspiring you to get closer to God and his word? If the answer is yes, regardless of their tone or temperament, may be too nice for me, might be too mean for me. That's all subjective in nature. Who the hell knows the answer to that, right? Okay. What is objective? What's objective is, are they bringing you closer to God and his word and his people and his church? If the answer to that question is yes, keep tuning in, right?
11: Yes.
10: If the answer to that question is no, don't ever tune in ever again. That's an objective measure, yes. Right? Do I generally feel that fruit of the Spirit more alive in my life? Am I more eager to get deeper into God's word, study something other than the Nephilim over and over and over again? That's Joe Rogan's the only Bible conversation he's had since Wesley Huff is about the Nephilim over and over again. There's a part, I promise you, there's more in the Bible than just the Nephilim. I promise you. So whether or not you are encouraged to get further and closer to the light is an objective measure. We know what light and dark is, right?
11: Yes.
10: So if you're getting closer, if you're getting closer to light, stick with that. If you're not interested in getting closer to the light, you just are sensing more permanent.

0: stand because we just haven't been discipled to think this way. Every government in the history of this world has claimed some divine right to rule until this country was founded. Regardless of custom, culture, language, open up some of the earliest pages of the Old Testament, you'll run into the kings who refer to themselves as Baal dash their name. Baal means Lord. It was one of the demon gods of Canaan, the land that the Jews displaced the pagans from to claim it as their own under God's order. That king is saying, I am one with Baal, or I was appointed by Baal, or I rule on behalf of or in favor of this demon. I think there's two reasons I think we're getting slow to accept what the Democratic Party is. One, because if we accept this, it's going to require a level of confrontation that frankly most of us don't want to do and don't have the stomach for. Frankly, it's going to require a level of confrontation I don't want to do. But I know I have to have the stomach for. Because evil never stops itself. And then I think we don't even know what it is we're supposed to determine. We have the initiative or the stomach for. Because we've been taught this lie that these realms of the civic and the sacred are separated, and they're not. Not in the way that we've been taught them. They are separate realms, meaning that they're each given their own sphere of authority from Almighty God, but none of them are separated from His jurisdiction. They're all under His authority. And therefore, believers should have a say or desire to say anything under the authority of their Lord, because you're an ambassador of Christ. Meaning you are His spokesperson. You're his model to the world around you. That's what an ambassador means. When an ambassador visits a foreign country, it's to speak on behalf of his leader. You're to speak on behalf of yours.
1: And if government is what you've always taught your audience to be, the avenging angel,
0: yes,
1: and you're not a part of it as a church, nothing's going to be avenged.
0: Correct, correct. If you actually look at the root of the term church, The root word that we have in the New Testament is ecclesia, which is, of course, where we get building, structure, form. But if you go to that's a Greek translation, though, of another term that ultimately means like order, governance. God is a God of order. There's governance in all things. Much of the Old and New Testaments is a chain of events of what happens when the governments of this sinful world attempt to intersect with the holy and righteous kingdom of God. What the Democratic Party has become is essentially what's already happened in many denominations in America. Not every United Methodist believes that, you know, trunes are sacred. Not every congregation in the Evangelical Lutheran Church of America has abandoned biblical ethics. But the denomination, the two denominations I just mentioned have. And see, the culture operates, creation operates under headship to keep order. That's why Jesus warned about the yeast of the Pharisees, for a little bit of yeast ruins the whole batch, which means you might be faithful, but when the leaders fall, you have a tendency to follow them, because this goes back to what I said a minute ago. We are fundamentally, not strictly, not solely, but we are fundamentally material beings. We will follow the human authority. We will. And so even if you're a faithful preacher or congregation in that denomination, you'll eventually fall. You'll eventually have to leave or fall, because they won't stop themselves. So they'll keep applying the pressure. And what that also means is, now that they're given over to the father of lies, even when they say something true, it is to lie. Like take Josh Shapiro, for example. Some kids with measles died. That may or may not be true. But as we all learned during COVID, there's died from and died with, right? Now let's get beyond the question of, I thought we eradicated this thing with your vaccines years ago. Let's not even

0: and entertain that specious argument, because that should really end this conversation right from the get-go. If you have to keep taking it, then you can't eradicate it, basically, is what you're saying.
1: Well, they'll come back and say, we eliminated it. We didn't eradicate it.
0: Yeah, I don't even know what the... Does anybody... The difference between elimination and eradication would be socialism and communism.
1: It's regional.
0: Yeah, exactly. Yeah. Regional to the space between where you sign the back of some big pharma company's check and your right hand. Or left hand, if you're left-handed. Regional to that. So the truth is wielded deceptively. And that means everybody that's under this leadership structure is in on it. It's just a matter of whether it's intentional or unintentional. And if you're a faithful congregation in these wayward denominations, I would assume you are too. Because don't you usually have to pay some kind of level of... I mean, some of your proceeds go to the denomination, right? Otherwise, why would you stick... Why would they want you there? Are you sending them any of your money? Then you're supporting it. I have no idea. To me, the whole thing, I had a pastor, one of the largest ELCA churches in America, when I confronted him about this about a decade or so ago. I just believe in the tradition of my denomination. I'm like, you believe in the tradition of your denomination and you're a Lutheran. Bueller, is this on? The tradition of your denomination and you're a Lutheran? Huh. I guess old Marty should have just believed in the tradition of his denomination and as a Catholic monk. Just believe in the tradition of his nomination, of his denomination. Because nothing says Reformation quite like, well, I'm just staying with, something that's completely sacrilegious because I believe in the tradition of my nomination. The Democratic Party is a demonic construct. Even when it tells the truth, it will be with the intent of lying to you. Now, not everybody under its tent is affirmatively given over to this, but everybody under its tent are at least passively given over to it. They're at least so unaware of what is happening that they are just useful idiots, lemmings. And you'll find out which is which, who's a sheep and who's a wolf. What's the difference between sheep and wolves? Sheep just don't know. Wolves don't want to know, or even worse, they do know when they don't care. Tell them the truth. See how they react. If they're open to it, they're a sheep. If they're not, they're a wolf. I'm here to tell you, I'm going to be the bearer of bad news. Most of them are going to turn out to be wolves. It's a given over Romans 1 level structure. Its policies are doctrines of demons. Literal doctrines of demons. Its prime mission, its prime directive is the undermining of what remains of Western civilization and Christianity within this landmass. And that is what we are up against. And if you don't see this, it's either because you can't or you just won't. I understand what it means. I moved into a really nice neighborhood 20 years ago, and now next door to me is a troon flag. So yeah, I understand what it means that this becomes a zero-sum game. I see it out my front window every day. In fact, year-round. But this is where we are. And if we don't understand that is what we're up against, then we have no chance to actually win the battle that is before us today.
2: The Steve.
3: Hillary Rodham Clinton just published an op-ed focused on yours truly.
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0: 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He's the best messenger we've had since Reagan.
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0: 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Name of the book, The War on Reality, Recovering Truth in a World that Celebrates Lies. Written by Frank Turek and Phoenix Hayes. And we wanted to promote this book before it comes out the Tuesday after Labor Day, September the 8th, because we want to make sure Frank and Phoenix here rack up as many pre-sales as possible so that on the day of the release, Amazon counts all those as opening day sales and really boost your ranking. So good to see you, my friend. How are you, Frank?
16: It's great seeing the great Steve Dace again. How are you?
0: I'm doing well, brother. Thank you. And let's just start with the key word in your title. What's reality?
16: Reality is the sum of all truths, and truth is what corresponds to reality. The only person that knows all truths, of course, is God. According to the scriptures, however, Jesus is the truth, and he says that you shall know the truth and the truth will set you free. Of course, that implies if you don't have the truth, Steve, you're in bondage. And a lot of people are in bondage to bad ideas right now. They're saying that, you know, men can have babies. There's an infinite number of genders. Abortion is healthcare. Castrating children is a good thing. They're saying there is no truth, to which we respond. Is that true? I mean, they're also claiming things like math is racist. That doesn't add up with me, as you know. They're saying that reason and logic are tools of oppression. And Steve, if you are a white heterosexual male who's a Christian and a United States citizen, you're automatically considered an oppressor. And by the way, the same qualities I just mentioned are all the qualities that our mutual friend Charlie Kirk had, and they murdered him.
0: What's the antidote here? How do you win a war on reality with people who claim they have a different view of it, or there really isn't any form of reality at all?
16: Well, it's always best to be reasonable. I know they're going to reject reason quite a bit, but we have to be reasonable and leave the results to God. So what we do in this book is we go through so many different topics, not just identity, but we talk about the attack on the family. We talk about the good and bad side of AI. We talk about probably in the most important chapter, in my view, is chapter 10. It's about cultural Marxism. That's where the left puts people into one of two categories. You're either an oppressor oppressor or you're oppressed. Mm-hmm. And once you see this chart on page 192, for me anyway, I happen to see it in another book. I said, that is the key to why we're having the essence of the culture war, this chart. Once you see this chart, it's going to light up for you. And by the way, if anyone pre-orders the book, we're going to give you that chapter immediately. So if they go to thewaronreality.com and put their receipt wherever they got the book, you know, Christian Books or Amazon or wherever, we're going to send you the entire chapter 10 and you'll see that chart. Also, I want to point out, Steve, that the foreword to this book is written by Erica Kirk. The first chapter is all about what happened the day of Charlie's murder, leading up to that day and what happened after. And Erica is quite a profound thinker, as you'll see in this foreword, which, by the way, you can read even if you don't buy the book. If you go to thewaronreality.com, you'll see it there.
0: So thewaronreality.com is where you want to go to see it there. And that's also, Frank, where you go if you put your receipt, that you'll send chapter 10 immediately to those folks.
16: Yes, sir. Yes, sir. That's the point. And by the way, what you said at the top of the show is so important. I did not know this until my publisher told this to me. They said, if you get a lot of pre-orders, secular bookstores say, hey, this is a good
0: Correct.
16: Book. We ought to carry some.
0: Yeah.
16: So what we're doing then is we're, in a way, evangelizing people by getting that book, because this book right here is filled with the gospel in addition to hopefully some good thinking. And so it happens to get this book into hands that might not see it. And that's what we want to do.
0: In a previous iteration of my career, I was a contributor on MSNBC as a token righty. And one of the things that would often get brought up on those panels in the early 2010s is that demographics is destiny, right? Well, then it turned out, you know, we elected a guy last election who ran on mass deportations and ended up winning Hispanic men by 10 points. So it turns out demographics isn't destiny. But I do believe worldview is destiny, Frank, that
16: yes.
0: no one can rise above their own worldview.
16: Yes.
0: We were discussing before you came on, what is the Venn diagram of overlap between women who tormented Erica Kirk as a widow and women who have unrepentantly murdered their own offspring and women who are now backing Lindsey Clancy? And the three of us came to the conclusion it's not a Venn diagram at all. It's an overlap. It's a concentric circle. It's a one-to-one ratio. What are your thoughts on that?
16: Well, I'd like to know your thoughts on that, Steve, because I haven't thought about that. But what did you guys conclude?
0: We 100% think it's one-to-one. It's a projection of unrepentant sin. Again, you can't run away from your own worldview. And I think that ultimately if Lindsey Clancy can be found sympathy for snuffing out her already born children, and we can find reasons to justify why she might have done it, the SSRIs, the depression that went undiagnosed, if there's justifiable reasons for her to find a pseudo fake form of mercy and grace, then maybe there is justifiable reasons for me to find a souk fake a counterfeit version of mercy and grace for the murder of my unborn child, or my desire to do it, my belief in it. And I think that we can't outrun our worldview, Frank. We're going to seek redemption. We're going to actively
16: yes.
0: desire it. It's just a matter
16: yes.
0: of whether we're seeking it and desiring it in the right places or not.
16: Well, I think underneath it all is one word, Steve, and that is rebellion. People are rebelling against reality. And unfortunately for them, reality is undefeated. You are going to smack up against reality ultimately if you continue to try and deny it or change it. Reality is what it is. And an unborn child is a human being. In fact, we point out that one of the tactics that the people who are trying to justify what they're doing use is to do what we call linguistic theft. They use a nice sounding word to cover an evil. So they'll call abortion, say, reproductive health care or reproductive justice. They'll call a baby the product of conception. This allows them to whitewash something that's evil and to get you to agree with it. This is what deception is. Satan comes as an angel of light. It sounds good, but it really isn't. And so this kind of deception is passed on by people who are trying to justify what they're doing because they can't admit what they're doing. Otherwise, their conscience will convict them. And so we point out this linguistic theft. It is everywhere.
0: If you're at war against reality, then by definition, aren't you crazy? Frank, every previous era, we would have said people who deny reality are insane, sociopathic, should be committed, should be treated. I mean, we would have viewed that as some form of insanity to deny reality.
16: Yeah, well, sin is insanity, obviously, if you really think about it. But notice, as you just mentioned, what we all try and do is try and cover it up with something that sounds good. And the Apostle Paul talks about this clearly in Romans chapter 1, where God's qualities and invisible attributes are clearly seen. So we're all without excuse, but nevertheless, what do? We suppress that truth to go our own way, particularly on the sex issues. That's what Romans 1 talks about. And Steve, it gets to the point where Paul says, he gives them over to futile thinking if they continue down this road, until the point that they have a completely depraved mind where they're not only doing evil, they're cheering on other people who are doing it. I mean, we saw this in Massachusetts a couple of weeks ago, where they signed this bill where you can literally murder your child up to the moment of birth, and they're applauding this. And Steve, you and I both know, and anybody with any common sense, and certainly OBGYNs know, there is never any medical reason to kill a baby in the third trimester. If you need to end the pregnancy because of some complication for the mother, you simply do a C-section and the baby lives. You don't have to have a dead baby to save the mother. Yet that's what these people were saying. They are warring against reality, and tragically, reality's undefeated. They're going to hurt themselves and they're going to hurt others. And Christians need to speak up to try and save people from this fallacy of thinking that they can change reality by denying reality.
0: Amen. So give our audience some practical tips. I've got a kid. I sent him away to university. All right. He came home getting wayward. I've got a daughter. Okay. You know, who's getting caught up in feminist longhouse indoctrination, right? What are some practical steps for some of the parents, grandparents in our audience to do what you just suggested?
16: Logic, number one, teach your kids logic. We don't teach logic in public school anymore. Instead of teaching kids how to think, we're teaching them what to feel. And that can be dangerous, because if you follow your feelings without reason or without moral restraint, you're going to wind up in a very dark place. So here's a logical fallacy that people bring up. They say there is no truth. This is what postmoderns believe, right? And when they say there is no truth, you just want to ask them, is that true? Right? Because it's a self-contradictory claim. It turns out that the foundation upon which people who are warring against reality build their case is faulty. They claim there's no truth. You know, you just have your truth, I have my truth. They're claiming that, but it's literally logically self-contradictory. In fact, we have a section in the book, Steve, called Reality Does Not Have Pronouns. What I mean by that is there's not my gravity and your gravity. There's just the gravity. There's not my laws of logic and your laws of logic. There's right. just the laws of logic, right? There's not my math and your math. There's just the math. There's not just my prohibition against murder, whereas you don't have a prohibition against murder. No, if there is a law that says thou shalt not murder, that's true for me and true for you. It's not just personal. And people need to be trained on how to see this so they can refute it easily by simply asking questions. And that's what we do in the book, The War on Reality.
0: Or if you have people that say, hey, the truth evolves, I always like to respond, well, if that's the case, how do you know that what you believe is true today, is it going to turn out to evolve into being horrible tomorrow? How do you know that in 6 months to 10 years, you won't be the very racist, misogynistic, transphobe, homophobe that you're accusing me of being, that you won't end up realizing you were the Nazi and the fascist all along? So why should I be concerned about your positions now? We may evolve and find out they were just dead wrong later. By your own
16: Not
0: standard.
16: Only that presupposes a moral standard, Steve.
0: Correct.
16: You know, when they're saying the Nazis are wrong or the transphobes are wrong, they're assuming a moral standard, and they don't have that moral standard in their worldview. That many of them are atheists and they claim they have certain rights. I always say to them, you know, if there is no God, there are no rights. Mm-hmm. There's not only no trans rights, there are no human rights. There's not only no right to same-sex marriage, there's no right to natural marriage if there is no God. There's not only no right to abortion, there's no right to life if there is no God. And so they're stealing a standard from God while they're arguing against him. So I think you can point some of this out to people by simply asking questions like, where are you getting your moral standard from? Why do you think you have rights? Where do rights come from? By the way, we have a whole section in here as well on what questions do you ask when your kid comes home and says, Mom, Dad, I'm trans. The first thing you shouldn't say is, What are you, crazy? Are you nuts? Like, don't freak out. Just ask some good questions, and they're all in the book.
0: What I love about it is the practical tips and approach here, Frank, so that this is not just a philosophical exercise, because these are real world conversations and fights we're having in our own families right now. All right. So I'm hope the book is tremendously successful, and we sold you guys at least a few copies here today, my friend. It's good to see you.
16: Thank you, Steve. As always, love the work you're doing, man. Keep it going. Hey, can I say one other thing?
0: Of course.
16: Socialism's rising. Here's one question to ask a socialist. How many people do you know in Florida who are boarding rickety boats there to escape to Cuba? Nobody.
0: Right.
16: Right. How many caravans do you know going from the United States to Venezuela? None. How many people tried to get from West Berlin to East Berlin when the communists had the wall around it? None. Because socialism is a murderous viewpoint that doesn't work, and all it produces is starvation and death. Yet people want to start it here. We cover that in the book as well.
0: There's one of those, a lot, you know, logic and reason, critical thinking exercises that Frank was just advocating right there in real time. So great job. Good to see you, my friend. Thank you.
16: God bless you, Steve.
0: Same to you. Folks, make sure to get the book, pre-order it now for its release right after Labor Day. The War on Reality, Recovering Truth in a World that Celebrates Lies. For my man, Dr. Frank Turek there and Phoenix Hayes. I mean, Frank knows what a war on reality looks like. In the wee moments after Charlie's murder, the first conspiracy theory was, who's the man in white signaling the shooter? It was Charlie's favorite theologian, Frank Turek, who often would be on the stage and travel with Charlie around the country to help him with some of the tougher, deeper theological issues that might be addressed in an open forum. It was Frank, actually. Yeah, that's maybe on second thought, that should have been the first sign to us that... the aftermath of this.
17: Double Agent Frank, that's what we all call him. Yeah,
0: the aftermath of this was going to be a thing. Gentlemen, your thoughts on that conversation with Frank?
1: Love it. I think what we're really talking about here is how is kind of my goal with my kids is to raise discriminating individuals. Now, the word discrimination has been co-opted, bastardized by the racialists, the racial idolatries. But it used to mean a very good thing. It used to mean you were a discriminating person, you were sharp and wise, among other things. That's what I'm trying to inculcate in my children. And it can be a class. It can be conversations. You just heard a great example, the critical thinking exercise there. But what I'm trying to remind myself every single day, this is a whole of life class that I'm trying to teach my kids in all things. And that's even in the latent moments. That's even in the moments that you think they're not watching. You're teaching them. Mm-hmm. You're teaching them something mm-hmm. at all times.
0: That's very good.
17: Yeah. As I've said before, a lot of conservatives have made the mistake of saying that, yeah, Save Girl Sports, it's important. But it's a second order truth and we're getting distracted. We're putting all our energy in there and it's frustrating. We can't put it anywhere else. Man, do not make the perfect of the enemy of the good. This is, it's personal to me, of course. My daughters have sacrificed greatly, but it's ultimately not about playing sports. What have I always said? Frank's argument, it's about reality. Mm-hmm. And when you're given an opportunity to win on reality, the extent we've been given to on that issue, take it, because it's a win everywhere else. We're arguing about the same thing all the time. What's reality? What's not?
0: Amen. I thought both of you, you guys knocked it out of the park there. And again, if someone's at war with reality, they're insane. And what Frank said, sin makes us insane. It makes us do things we would never otherwise do, then regret them later, and then go back and do them again, right? The good I want to do, I don't. The evil I don't want to do, I do. What a wretch am I who will save me from this? It's Paul in Romans 7. Right? That's why we all need a savior. What this culture is crying out for now more than anything else, though, at this moment, is headship. I'll explain what that means, why I say that, and how we achieve that for Theology Thursday here when we come back. Stay tuned.
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0: 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I'm Steve Dace. 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That's D-E-A-C-E. Like us on Facebook, MeWe, and Gab. You can follow us at Steve Dace Show on Instagram and TikTok. 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And that way you'll be assured that every time we do a new episode, it is surely there in your podcast feed. And thanks to all of you, the tens of thousands of you that have left us a five-star review. And we would love it if you'd add your name to the list as well. Thanks for each and every one of those. By the way, on the topic we're about to have, look at this. Look at this. Okay. Everything I've tried to watch, everything on every sports channel I just tried to watch, and on Fox News, all women hosts. All women hosts. The timing of this conversation is...
1: But on the...
0: Is something.
1: On the sports channels, right?
0: Yeah, on the sports channels and Fox.
1: And all so women. All women. Men are going to be so mad about that, right, that they're just going to stop watching and protest, right?
0: No. Well, I'm not. I turned it off. I mean, I did. I don't want to watch it. But I can't speak for the entirety of our species. But for this man, I'm like, I don't want to watch that. I'm out.
1: But about sports in general.
0: Yeah.
1: Yeah. We're cooked.
0: All right. So, where am I? Oh, this part of the show brought to you by our friends over at Aaron. Are you ready?
2: I am. Yeah.
0: All right. So we gave the slush man or the slushies from Chef Man. We gave it to the device we told you guys about last week. All right. To make slushies in the house. I decided to give it to the McIntyre clan because they've got the little ones still at home. Right. So this is for making slushies, frozen cocktails, milkshakes, smoothies, and more. It's got a large 90-ounce capacity, perfect for if you want to expand it, families, parties, entertaining. In Aaron's case, maybe his small group, right? So you guys took it home, Aaron. The McIntyre family has given the slushies, E-A-S-E, the slushies from Chef Man. You guys have given it the test drive. Give us a report.
2: Well, when you walk through the door with that big box... a couple of weeks ago, I was genuinely excited, but I was a little trepidatious because I thought, man, are you going to have different packets for this? Is it going to have to be like special materials that you have to put together? Is it going to be an ongoing expense? What's it going to be like to clean? You know, I'm excited about it. It's a slushy machine at home, but I thought this is going to be really complicated. Here's how you operate it. You get your favorite beverage. Needs to have some sugar in it. You pour it into the slush man. You turn it on. We did just that. It's literally that easy. You'd pour it in. We did cherry limeade and Sprite together. We turned it on. You can see the thickness meter there. We turned it up relatively thick. There's Ben. And then about 45 minutes later, we've got our slushy. It was delicious. But I thought there's got to be a catch. It's going to be really difficult to clean, too, isn't it? Nope. You just take the tank out. You rinse it out. You rinse off the circular thingamajig. Just clean that off. Good to go again. It is that. And I thought, man, I'm a moron. The name is Slush Ease. Of course, it's going to be easy. I could not believe how easy this was to operate and how delicious the end result was. And if I can't sell it for you, let my son's smile sell it for you as well. I told him to give me a thumbs up. I think he was so impressed. He gave me a thumbs up and a pointer finger up as well.
0: Yeah, he added a bonus finger. I like that. 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Another thing, it's like the heavens wants me to do this topic today. Holy cow. A quote just within the last 30 minutes. Lindsey Clancy's a defense attorney in closing arguments. Quote, "This young lady did nothing wrong in her life. She was a darn good mother. This is a little bit like saying, listen, take away the whole Nazi thing. I mean, Hitler lived a darned healthy lifestyle. He was vegan, didn't smoke in an era where everybody did. Ate whole foods, largely plants, plant-based foods. Had a deep appreciation for the arts. Those things are all true, too. As disappointing as the current collective state of men in America is, there would not be masses of men online defending a guy who murdered his own kids, strangled them out. Even today's men wouldn't do that. If anything, they might be more inclined to go online and be even more punitive, because that's kind of the easy thing to do, right? Just go online and express your outrage over what somebody did rather than doing something about it. So there would not be a collection of men online saying, well, you know, work was just too hard. I mean, she didn't give him enough sex. I mean, he just couldn't handle himself. His hormones were out of whack. Would not happen. So how are we in the place we're in today? Well, we know the meta reasons. We go over them on our show all the time. Lack of teaching and discipleship in the church. Therefore, you have an increasingly godless culture. But go back to the interview we just did with Frank Turek when I asked him for some practical things. Walk us through practically how you'd confront some things that people are dealing with now. Social contagions that are unleashed in too many of our families. Similarly, practically speaking, does the culture need Jesus? Yes. Does it need revival from above? Yes. But understand that should we get revival, God would not simply just hand out a theory. God would not just simply hand out a new doxology, a new creed. It would come with material leadership. We're human beings. So the Jesus the culture needs is a God who became a man. So we require this side of eternity, we require physical connection as a species. We require it. That's why God is called prophets, anointed kings, put himself into human form, appointed apostles and disciples. We require human connection and leadership. As a species, we do. And when we talk about leadership in a culture, what we're really talking about is headship. That is not to say that all the leaders must be men. But it is to say that the leadership must come from the men. Because the men are given headship. In this last era, we had one of the failing tactics we had. There's one failing tactic I've talked about many times in the past. We essentially took the most devastating weapon we had, the Word of God, and we decided that we were going to fight with everything but that. Our enemy said, win your arguments other than with the Bible. And we're like, you're right, we will do so. Which, of course, is, well, retarded. In any other context, if your enemy said, hey, by all means, I demand that you meet me in the theater of war without the most devastating weapon at your disposal, we would look at said general who agreed to such terms and say, retard, you're fired. You're going to kill us all. Put somebody that knows how to fight. But that is exactly what we did. This is also a failure of the last era of evangelical leadership. Because our people, our folks have been leading the culture war fight. We've largely determined the tactics. Much of what we call the Christian right today is evangelical, with Catholics like Todd grafted in. So we decided, of course, as the Sola Scriptura people, that we were going to fight with everything other than the Scriptura. How'd it work? How are we doing here today?
1: Let's ask David French.
0: Indeed. Now, that doesn't mean we don't talk in a language that people wouldn't understand or resonate with. It doesn't mean you walk into your state legislature, thus speaketh the Lord God of hosts. It might mean that. That does happen, but Most of the time, that's not what it means. What it means, though, is the words contained within that book, the revelation contained within that book, marinates from you. Not necessarily the way you communicate, but what you communicate clearly comes from that source material. But right away, we said, well, we need to make this thing way more practical to the godless. And no, you don't. It's the other way around. Same mistake we made in the church. Props to Jeremy Boring. I saw he did a show yesterday about how essentially government and corporations have grown more powerful because the church is abrogated. And that the church essentially built an entire leadership structure or ministry structure for the last generation collectively on people who hate God and or may never come to church. Totally agree. I've been saying the same thing on our show for how long? Hope that message catches on. So, invariably, if we have revival, one of the first signs of that you're going to see, after obvious ones, like repentance and salvation, right? But then we've got to answer the question that much of the New Testament after the Gospels answers, as St. Peter puts it in his one of his epistles, what kind of people ought we to be? That's the question really all the epistles answer. What kind of people ought we to be? What ought we to believe? What ought we not to believe? What ought we to live? What are we not to live? That's essentially what all the epistles are. And therefore, what it would look like is a culture of headship. Order. It would be very clear what the chain of command is. That doesn't mean it would be executed perfectly. We're human beings. But the expectation of knowing what's the right or wrong way to execute that headship would come with that understanding of what headship means and where it even emanates from. And that will lead to a way more man-led culture. That would lead to a way healthier culture. But first, we're going to need more men. The culture greatly needs mansplaining. Because the second tactic that the last generation of cultural war did that was a terrible loser was, well, we can't have, the feminists are right. We can't have men lecturing women. So we'll have to raise up women specifically to go after women. Go back to what I told you last hour teasing this. My wife will tell you the bane of her counseling practice is women who just get in these support groups and they just feedback loop each other's emotions over and over and over and over and over and over and over again to the point the husband can't ever be discharged, can't ever be redeemed, will always be perpetually distrusted, can never be restored. Becomes an exhausting process. Because the primary function of women is not to be an accountability mechanism, but to be a nurturing one. We, the men, we're the accountability mechanism, which is why our culture was a way better place when moms could drop the ultimate trump card for centuries. Wait until your dad gets home. Now we're like, I don't have a dad. What is a dad? And for that matter, is dad my mom? Because I've got two men in my home. So what I want to do today on Theology Thursday, because I think we're at a precipice here. Over the last year, there have arisen voices on our side claiming that they are stepping into this space and reestablishing headship, but they're not. Nor is it patriarchy. That would be another term for headship, and that would also be good. What they're really establishing is a counterfeit and a deception. And for a while, I kind of entertained it. Because as I said last year, I'm in really no position to tell somebody right now to simmer down. What is a bigger problem? One particular outlet of men who have just taken this to nihilistic lengths, or the collective, cucking of all of the rest of the guys out there who can't be bothered. Clearly, the latter is the far bigger problem.
1: at the time that theoretically made sense. And then Charlie was murdered, and then Candace and Tucker became what they are now.
0: Correct.
1: And it's different.
0: Correct. Correct. In fact, you know, I look back on it now, and really, you want to know the first sign that Tucker was going to end up where he did? If you look back on it now, what was the first big out there interview that he did when he went independent? Do you remember?
1: Well, we mentioned the Tates.
0: Andrew Tate. It was Andrew Tate. And at the time, you know, you and I were like, well, you know, it's just Tucker doing his thing, interviewing people that are supposedly, you know, verboten, right? The magical mystery tour.
1: You're being, like I said, you went out on the side. You're being nice. You don't have to jump. That was basically my argument. You were more skeptical than I was, and you ended up being right.
0: And then we ended up seeing that this was actually the first step in a clearly executed deconstruction. You look back on it now, his attempting, in many respects, what Tucker attempted with Andrew Tate was similar to what he tried to do last fall with Nick Fuentes. He didn't interview him. He was trying to platform him, trying to pasteurize him, trying to mainstream him, right? And so, as the excesses of the longhouse, or a matriarchal driven feminist-led society, for people who don't know what that means, as the excesses of this now become overwhelming, seeing whole TikTok accounts rack up millions of views defending Lindsey Clancy, for example, watching Candace Owens have her career go to the stratosphere by satanically attacking the widow of the most viewed murdered martyr in the history of the church. There is now a lot of desire for the men to step in. And I'm only talking about our side. I really don't do Theology Thursday for the other side. Theology Thursday is for you. See, the church isn't for the unsaved, it's for the saved. It's to equip the saints for the work of the ministry. Evangelism is not the source of the church. It's a ministry of the church. But the source of the church is to equip the saints, the saints, the saints, the saints, the converted, the believer, for the work of the ministry. One of those ministries is evangelism. But when you make evangelism the centerpiece of your ministry, it's not a ministry. It's a department store with Bible verses, and the customer's always right, as many of our churches have done. So I almost never do Theology Thursday for unbelievers. It's for you, believers. So when I talk about we're crying out now for men to lead, I'm talking about our own side now, not the culture. Culture's going to fight this tooth and nail. And now I am more concerned when I see guys now saying that I've met this guy like 2 years ago, and he seemed fine to me. This Dale Partridge, I think I saw that. Do I have that name right?
1: Yeah.
0: Okay. So did he actually chastise himself for marrying a non-white woman?
1: Yeah.
0: Yeah. See, what we have to be concerned about now is we have to make sure that this sect of whatever this is doesn't so poison the well of headship that right when the men are now collectively ready to step in and lead, the culture's like, we don't, and when I should say our own side is like, we don't want any part of that. Absolutely, you guys are detestable. See, they think the enemy is using many of these elements to get out ahead of real headship. Try to taint the water where that's concerned. Because he knows. As great as Moms for Liberty are, and they are, but if you really want to stop this stuff, it'd really be Fathers for Freedom that will stop it. Because women are not the accountability mechanism. Men are. You want to win a war, you send the men. You know the condition of a culture by the condition of the men. Every study we've ever done of this topic shows if dad goes to church, the kids will, like both boy or girl, will likely go to church as adults, regardless of what mom does. And if mom faithfully goes and dad doesn't, they likely won't. That's a definition. That's an example of headship right there. And so let's go ahead and throw out the most abnormal, weird, retarded, reprobate forms of male behavior we can, and let's poison the well of, you know, preemptively. Essentially what the enemy is laying is mines, anticipating an invasion. And this element that's out there now, they're mines. And so should our people decide, all right, man, let's get out into this field called masculinity, and you start stepping on mines, you kind of maybe step back and think it's not safe out here, right?
1: Sure.
0: Yeah. So the reason we're falling for this too is because many of us don't have a great dad. Many of us don't have someone we look up to in a pulpit. And so older generation modeling of masculinity is lacking in the culture right now. I'm convinced a lot of what is attractive about Nick Fuentes, after having a lot more personal interactions with Groypers over the last, since AmFest last year, so over the last, what, that's now 9 months ago, I'm convinced a lot of the attraction is he just does taboo things as a guy. And the next generation of our young men just don't want to be wimps. Just don't want to be Mike Pence, proud of the troon he once affirmed. But they don't know where that aggressiveness goes. They don't know how to channel that energy. So a little pipsqueak who is himself, you know, celibate, probably gay, but he says a lot of F-bombs, says a lot of taboo things over the air. It's really not much different than why you and I listened to Dice Clay growing up. Same thing.
1: Whereas it's a delayed version of every young man, that the risk-taking, you know, that we have way too high of a chance to get injured.

0: about when we did it compared to what's happening now? Well, you and I did this thing called getting married and having kids, right?
1: Yes.
0: All right. I mean, I'm where I'm at now because we brought baby Anastasia home over 25 years ago. And I now recognize it was the Holy Spirit saying to me, you're screwed. You cannot do this. You're going to need me. And I was like, you know what? This kid, I'm screwed. I can't do this. I'm going to need something else. I went to church. So young men have always wanted to push boundaries. As a Gen Xer, the precursor to OnlyFans and harems on your phone, we could go into the back room quietly at the local video store and rent out and get porn if we wanted to, or download it on our computers. We kind of gave birth to, our generation gave birth to much of this. The latchkey kid, that was our generation, is kind of the precursor, the proto version of a what's a mom or what's a dad whatsoever, right? Mm-hmm. You know, I just mentioned Andrew Dice Clay was kind of the Nick Fuentes of our era. I probably still know all the words to Straight Outta Compton, the unclean version, if you put it on the air, and I haven't listened to the song in like 30 years because I listened to it so often when I was the same age as your little gripers, just looking for opportunities to rebel and push boundaries, right? That's natural among your young men. And then how do you know it's just a phase, and how is it a movement? Well, it's a phase if they get married and have kids and they realize that was dumb and I should now, it's time to grow up time. Time to grow up time. But when you see numbers like this, we talked about this last week, in the year 2000, the beginning of this century, it was almost 50-50 the amount of men who were, the amount of men ages 20 to 39 who were married and unmarried. 18 million married, 20 million, 18 million unmarried, 20 million married. That number now, a quarter of the way through the 21st century, it's doubled. Double the odds a young man 20 to 39 will be unmarried today. 30.4 million unmarried. 15.4 million married. That means this isn't a phase. We have a problem here. A real problem here. And if you think the matriarchy is bad now, let what's become of the Joel Webbins, and the thing about Joel, if you've ever gotten to know him, and I have, he didn't have to become what he became. That's the saddest part. He is smart, didn't have to do it, but he chose to. And so now it has to be confronted. The bad thing about what the Fuenteses and the Partridges and the Webbins are promoting is that now that it is becoming apparent on our side more than ever, all right, we're going to need the guys here. We're going to need the men here. There's more talk of that and need for that than ever before. We have to make sure we actually have the men here. And we don't let what masculinity is get hijacked. We don't let what patriarchy is get hijacked. We don't let what headship is get hijacked. Because yes, the culture needs a lot more mansplaining. It does. But first, it's going to need a lot more men. So what I want to do with the balance of our time here on Theology Thursday is I want to go over what this would look like. We're to define first, what is a man? A man is someone who protects, defends, and provides. And that doesn't just mean materially. It can mean emotionally, can mean security, can mean discipline. It doesn't just mean provide a paycheck, a shelter. It definitely means that. Whoever shall not work shall not eat. A man that will not provide for his family is worse than an infidel. So if you are not sacrificing or providing for your family in some way, shape, or form, you're worse than an infidel. That's one of the harshest condemnations, by the way, what I just said, quoting Paul in the New Testament. It's one of the New Testament's harshest condemnations. A man is somebody who protects, defends, and provides. And he does it because he loves those he's doing it for more than he loves himself. Protect, defend, provide. Those are your basic masculine instincts. To protect, defend, and provide. How do I know I'm building a legacy with my prosperity? And how do I know I'm not a megalomaniac, materialistic, greedy piece of pond scum? Well, I mean, are you protecting, defending, and providing people? Is that the

0: motivation for doing it. And God just so happened to bless it to the point that now you have visible prosperity, or you're doing this for other reasons, your own selfish, craven reasons. That's the difference. It's not the number in the account. It's not the amount of zeros on the account. How do I know I have a mega church, and how do I know I have a big church that's successful? Well, you guys know I love me some Charles Spurgeon. Spent 2 years using his books, his notes on Romans, right? Spurgeon preached some of the largest churches in the history of the UK. Are you seeing people grow in their faith? Do you see people walk out of there and marriages are changed, families are changed, the community has changed, evil is confronted? Do you see that? If yes, then it's just a large church that successfully preaches God's word. And if it's no, then you got a mega church. It's a business. It's not about the money. It's about the motivation. It's about the reason you acquired it. And also what you're going to do with it once the acquisition is completed. Or to quote Joshua, choose ye this day whom you will serve. Whom do you serve? To whom do you belong? What or whom do you call Lord? That determines it. Your job as a man is to protect, defend, provide. In every walk of life you have access to, until you are dead, that is your prime directive, to protect, defend, and provide, to provide the seed for the next generation, to provide the sustenance for your seed, to provide the defense of your family, of your people, to provide them the security and emotional support and stability that they otherwise wouldn't feel if you weren't there. To provide the model for what it means to be a faithful, obedient servant of Christ so that they can follow it. That's your job. Then to defend all those things that you're providing. And to protect all those that you're providing for. That is your job. To protect, defend, and provide. When you Sabbath, when you leisure, and you should, if anything, you must. It is with the intent of recharging your battery so that the next day you can go right back to protect, defend, and provide. That is the sun of your solar system as a man. I'm sorry you, like too many of you, did not have a father to teach you this or a pastor who will preach this to you. I'm feeling you, because neither did I. I had to strategically have men God put in my life to teach this to me, and now I think maybe I'm the man God has put in your life to strategically teach it to you. Protect, defend, and provide. That's where it starts. But that's not where it ends. And we'll get to more of that here in a moment.
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0: 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So we're talking about now the greatest desire this culture has is headship. And that's what it would look like the more we turn away from where we are now and back to the Lord. The first, one of the first things you're going to see after repentance and conversions, one of the first things you're going to see is a restoration of headship. Anticipating this, fearing it, frankly. I think the enemy is planting lots of landmines. And some of those landmines have huge social media followings in the hopes that once people get out there and they start and they think, okay, maybe this is where we need to escape to. Headship, go there, run there. And they step on a few landmines, walk out and see a few freak shows, and they're like, never mind, back to where it's more dangerous, back to the matriarchy. So let's start here. In fact, let me go back even a step before what I did last segment. If you're following someone who claims to be a strong masculine Christian leader and salvation and repentance is never part of their message, it's just all cultural hot topics and flashpoints, they're heretics. Never forget, the heart and soul of the gospel is sin, repentance, salvation, redemption, restoration. That's the heart and soul. You strip the away from the gospel, it's a husk, it's something else. But it's not the gospel. That's the heart and the soul. Sin, repentance, salvation, redemption, restoration. If they never preach that, and it's just all cultural commentary, it's just another, it's a right-wing form of social justice. Send you to hell just the same as the left-wing kind will. Second, as men, our job is to protect, defend, and provide. That is our job. Provide discipline, provide food, provide shelter, provide emotional support, provide security, provide stability, provide safety. We then defend the things that we are trying to provide, and then we protect those we're providing them to. Protect, defend, provide over and over and over again until you're dead. And even when you take breaks at night, you need to wind down, relax. You take a Sabbath on the weekend. You take a season of break to rewind and recharge, and you will. You're a human being. You're not God, and God himself chose to rest. When you do, though, it is with the intent of recharging your battery so you can return to protect, defend, and provide. I promise you, if you invert that ratio, if you do, and I've done this, I did this too, and that's what led to the Holy Spirit telling me when we brought our first kid home, this kid screwed with you as a dad, and he was right. You need to go to church. And you got to change. And he was right. That's conviction. It motivated me to action. Condemnation is, that's from the enemy. There's no condemnation for those who are in Christ. But there is conviction. Conviction will inspire you to do better. Condemnation will say, I'm so far down, let's just go even further. No hope of getting back up. That's the devil. That's despair. That's what J.D. Vance talks about when he says, despair is a sin. That's what that is, condemnation. I promise you, the life you want, the meaning you desire, the mission you want to accept, even if you're not even sure you want to accept it yet, I promise you this is true because it's how you were made. On the authority of the word of the Maker, you were made to protect, defend, and provide. And you will not truly understand contentment and joy in this life until you accept that reality, to use the term from Frank Turek last hour. That's reality. Can't run from reality. Want to break the natural law? It will break you. Now, here's point number two. You have to understand how the kingdom of God works. How God's economy, all kingdoms have economies. There's an economy in God's kingdom as well. The kingdom of God has an economy as well. And the currency of that economy is faith. It's impossible to please God without faith. Faith is the substance of things hoped for and the evidence of things unseen. You cannot please God without faith. Can't do it. It's the currency of heaven's economy. How do we determine who's rich in our economy? Who has the most currency? Who's poor? Who has the least? Works this way in God's kingdom as well. Who's rich? Who's got the most faith? Who's poor? Who's got the least? And when it comes to faith, God does desire you to be rich. What does that mean? What does that look like? What it means is, as a man, listen to me very carefully now. This is how this works. You obey God now, faithfully, and he will reward that faithfulness later. It's not, God, give me what I want, and then I will grow up. It is, I will grow up so that God will give me what I desire. Because, see, you won't be ready for that wife and kid. Well, Steve, look how you're like, my wife and I met in sin. We met in an AOL version of Tinder. It was to hook up for a weekend, not to become homeschoolers driving minivans. We were trying to do evil. Evil was our intent. Evil is what we did. But what we meant for evil, God used for good. Now, he did that in our case. But if most people who meet the way we meet, do they end up with 30-year marriages and the families we have today?
9: They do not.
0: So don't tempt that fate. Don't say, hey, it worked for the day scissor. We're an outlier. Not the way it usually works. God in his mercy, though, gave us exactly what we did not want. All right? We wanted a hookup and a dopamine hit and nerve endings exploited. He gave us a Christian culture warrior husband, Christian counselor wife. We got that out of the deal. Not what we wanted. Didn't want it at all. Would have rejected it even if offered. So as punishment for what we did, God gave us exactly what we did not want. Mission, purpose, and calling. Historically, though, most of the time, that's not how it works. Most of the time. And here's the thing, God did that for us once. Once. The rest of our time as believers, we've had to live like this. We've had to do what we expect and God wants us to do, to obey him faithfully, and then he rewards that faithfulness later. My son-in-law is trying to start a group here in Iowa to get fathers going. And I want to make sure he does not get discouraged because so far, attendance is mid. I said, hey man, my first speaking engagement I ever got booked out of state was to go to Atlanta, Georgia, one of the biggest cities in America. 15 years ago, I thought I was going to speak to a crowded room. It was 12 people. 12 people. Spent more time in traffic than I did greeting this group afterwards. 15 years later, I was on the biggest stage in the conservative movement at a standing room only event debating Groypers. How did I get there? Well, it was just 12 people, but I gave them the best speech I was capable of me giving at that point. In other words, I behaved that day in front of 12 people as I would if I were in front of 12,000, which I was at AmFest. You want the wife you desire? Act like the man who would desire him now. Be that man now. And God will bring you that woman later on the authority of his word. Can't tell you what later means. Later might mean in 10 years after her husband dies and she's widowed. And you're the redeemer of that family. It might mean that. Might mean in 10 minutes. I don't know what later means. I don't. But I do know that God, what God rewards faithfulness means. You want him to reward your business. Be a good steward of your finances with it now. Treat your employees well. Tithe. If you faithfully obey now, God will reward it later. Can't guarantee what later means, but I can guarantee later will arrive. God did not wait for you to figure things out to save you. Therefore, don't tell him, hey, if you figure things out for me, I'll obey you now. He saved you when you were a reprobate. So you don't wait for him to provide what you want and then obey in return. No, now you're an ingrate. He saved you when you didn't deserve it. So you obey him when you don't see it. And then eventually you will see, what you will see is the fruit of that obedience with faithful reward from God. You will see that. This last one, I can't stress it enough. If this last era acted as if the Old Testament didn't exist, and so, you know, if you took the New Testament and just preached it outside the Old Testament, you could end up with a lot of the Mike Pence nicer than God kind of stuff, right? But the problem is our Bibles do have the Old Testament in it, right?
9: Yeah.
0: We do have God calling men to war, therefore, in the Old Testament. We do have all that.
9: Yeah.
0: We have the book of Nehemiah, all that's there, right?
9: Yeah.
0: We have God calling generals and saying, hey, go out there and wipe out my enemies. We have all that, right?
9: Yeah.
0: At this part of the scriptures. The New Testament doesn't say God's evolved beyond that. Now he doesn't think like that way anymore. What chapter and verse does Paul write that? Which epistle is that? Do you know?
9: Yeah.
0: Maybe your guy, Peter, he wrote that, right? No?
9: No.
0: No, so that's all scripture too. That's all canon too, right?
9: Right.
0: That's our legacy as well.
9: Yeah.
0: Yeah. So might we suggest that that's been preserved in God's word, then that would mean there are times and places where that is now required of God's men even today, right?
9: Yes.
0: Yeah. So the last generation acted like the Old Testament wasn't really canon. Just took the New Testament, isolated it to make you nicer than God. Here's the mistake we can't make, though. We can't act as if now the New Testament doesn't exist either. And now we're just Old Testament. Now we're just, now it's just warrior all the time. We're full of truth and we're full of grace. Why? Because that's what our Lord was. The Bible says he came full of grace and truth. So we will ruthlessly bring the truth to you if you oppose the kingdom of God. And we will mercifully offer you grace no matter what you did the day before, no matter what you did 5 minutes before this moment, if you sincerely seek his forgiveness. That's what we'll do. And what I see out of this manosphere on the Christian right, it's as if the New Testament doesn't exist now. And so we're going to make one mistake and one pendulum to the other. That's also a mistake. Todd has been tough on his four daughters. You'll also see him love on them, kiss on them, hug on them, cuddle with them. The New and Old Testament are both scripture equally. Keep them together for a full context of what it means to be full of truth and grace. It's the same God all the way through. And with that, gentlemen, I'll let you close it out. Your thoughts.
9: Well, C.S. Lewis and I spoke of this at my wedding regarding my mother, who died 3 months before I got married. But it applies all the more to the men in the context Steve is talking about. Our lives are supposed to be like a mirror. and we are to reflect the Christ life. And so everybody's looking at us. And so when the women are as messed up as they are and our children are as messed up as they are, it's because they have been looking at a very smudged reflection. We have not kept our mirror clean. It's a, we basically are, if our mirror becomes a circus, you know, hall of mirrors, the culture is exactly destined to turn out to what it is now.
10: Indeed it is. And I mean this with all grace and humility that I can muster. And this is coming. I don't lack for self-awareness as well. I have a great job. I have a great, I'm married to a wonderful, God-fearing woman. I have two kids. So take it or leave it if you don't like the package it's coming from, but I still think it's the truth. To the young men who are frustrated by the economy, justifiably so, and frustrated by the state of corporate culture by and large, dominated at least the HR branches by women, understand that. Frustrated by the pool of women that may or may not be available to date. I've talked to a couple of single guys recently, older than I am, I think, on the dating apps, and it's like these women are on the dating apps to advertise how little they want to date and how small you are for even desiring that. It's incredible. Totally understand that. You're disappointed by the state of the church, the state of the men leading the church, the state of the pastors, whether they're hypocrites, they're not bold enough. We have rife examples of that. Okay, I get it. You got some justified complaints, very much so. Twice, three times over, four times over. The question I have for you if you don't get the house in the suburbs with a two-car garage, are you going to be okay? If that never happens in your life, it's not idolatry in and of itself to desire a good thing like that. If you don't get the woman, don't get the good woman, are you going to be okay with that? If God's plan for your life is to use you in ways that don't include those good desires, the desires that he gave you because he's got something else for you, are you going to be okay? I think that's the first question that you have to wrestle with. And the sooner you resolve that question, those questions, that's the first step towards headship and whatever God's got for you. Go hard, Romans 8:28.
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12: Oh, and Dave, Do America presents whatever this is.
13: What is happening? The Jerky Girls.
12: What have we done? What?
13: We've ruined art.
12: Yes. I mean, a lot of art just is terrible.
13: This is odd because usually I'm doing this at women and not watching women do this. It's just strange to be on the other side of
12: that. Yeah, how does it feel?
13: It's odd. I guess
12: is it good? Would you say maybe?
13: I guess that's why it's so off-putting when I do it to them.
12: I think it is.
13: I mean, I'm just trying to show them that they're attractive.
12: Right. You're trying to do something really nice for them.
13: Right. It was a compliment, but now I realize it's rude.
12: So this is a bit of a therapy session almost.
13: Yeah.
12: For you.
13: Yeah.
12: See, that play now has done something. It's achieved its goals. That was, yes. I guess, that was an actual play, and that's what you were watching.
13: Correct. It was a real off-Broadway smash.
12: Way.
13: Real off-Broadway gash.
12: This.
13: Too much?
12: No, just all of it is so off-putting, you can't really make it worse.
13: Yeah, I don't know. Most of the stuff I see on Broadway whenever I'm in New York anyway, it seems to be remakes of movies from the 90s.
12: Yes.
13: You're like, all right, what are we doing anymore?
12: That's all they could do. It just shows that it's all dead.
13: The Lost Boys.
12: Really?
13: I'm not kidding. It's a Broadway musical.
12: The Lost Boys?
13: Yeah. I'm not saying I wouldn't go just to see what happens, but I mean, it's not the days of like Book of Mormon anymore, any of the fun stuff, it seems.
12: Yeah, that one, you can go back.
13: Avenue Q was fun.
12: Avenue Q, a puppet show, right? Yeah, that was a big one when we were in New York. I never saw any of them because I'm a male.
13: See, I had to bring a lady.
12: Oh, yeah.
13: I see. You want everybody to think you're straight, so you never went.
12: Right.
13: You're not comfortable enough with your sexuality to admit that you went to a musical.
12: No.
13: I am.
12: Luckily, the best thing, let's put it top three best things about my wife, doesn't like Broadway. Doesn't
13: really
12: like plays, doesn't like shows, so I never have to go to any of them.
13: Or flying.
12: She doesn't like traveling.
13: You don't have to do anything for her.
12: It's true.
13: Does she cook?
12: No.
13: She
12: would admit, by the way, as she would admit, there's a lot of microwaving, a lot of Uber Eating.
13: There's nothing wrong with that.
12: Nothing wrong with that.
13: I'm not knocking her.
12: Oh, I know. She's fantastic.
13: Yeah, and that's a great thing.
12: The other thing is she knows what gender she is, which is great.
13: That's rare these days.
12: It is very, very difficult to achieve. We're going to find a little bit more to conflict you if you don't know what part of the gender spectrum you're on. So let's do the gender spectrum.

0: Welcome to Stu and Dave Do America. I'm Stu Bergier along with Dave Landau.
1: Ahoy, and we meet again.
0: We do.
1: I'm more chipper today.
0: You are. You were a little down yesterday.
1: I don't care for the one guy, you know.
0: Anthony Fauci.
1: Yeah, we don't have to talk about him at all.
0: No, let's get into it a little bit. No, I'm okay.
1: Yeah, let's talk more about him. If anyone was upset yesterday, I don't care.
0: Mm-hmm. Dave does not care about you, does not care about your cares. Does not care about your concerns.
1: It's true. Mm-hmm. But I do love you. And I'm glad that you watch the show. And it means a lot to me.
0: Actually, the best way if you want to get some feedback to Dave is to see him in person. In fact, if you do that, you can do it all over the country at DaveLandau.com, right?
1: Yes. This announced just last minute weekend. Friday
0: this weekend.
1: And Saturday. Yes. I will be in Syracuse, New York at the Funny Bone.
0: They can't. That's too late.
1: No, this
0: How am I going to try to get a plane ticket to Syracuse from here?
1: You can. I just did. It's very expensive. But it's really so much that I don't know if I... It's not important.
0: It's going to be a great show, though.
1: But yes, it'll be a good show. If you're in the area, a lot of people have been asking me to come back to upstate New York. So if you were looking to something to do this weekend, maybe you were going to go see The Odyssey. Mm-hmm. Or, you know, one of them movies.
0: You get your show done in less than 3.5 hours, you think?
1: I promise it's going to be about an hour and a half and way, way more fun.
0: Yes, certainly true. Go get tickets at DaveLandau.com. A lot of other shows around the country as well. 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
1: Okay.
0: It's called a resurfaced clip.
1: My stars.
0: Yes, I'm going to give you the vapors. So it's okay. You'll be all right. This one is Anne Hathaway. Now, I saw this everywhere. It's weird how that happens. There's some clip, and it was from, I think, 2018. Anne Hathaway attacks privilege during a speech about human rights. It was one of the worst things I've ever seen in my life. And I couldn't even trace back. I was asking people around here, why do I know who Anne Hathaway is? Why is she famous?
1: Catwoman.
0: Catwoman. But that was like wasn't Catwoman kind of like a thing that people didn't like? As part of the Batman saga?
1: Yes, but I think she was in the Princess Diaries that women like.
0: That was like when she was a teenager.
1: I assume young, right?
0: Very yeah. young. That was a long time ago. A lot of people were in Disney movies a long time ago that are not the most famous women in the world.
1: No, many are dead.
0: Yeah.
1: Just from
0: usually
1: all the touching and ODing.
0: Maybe that's why we know her, because she actually survived somehow.
1: Yeah, that's true. She probably has survivor's guilt.
0: She has done some big Christopher Nolan movies. Right?
1: Yeah, she has. I think she was in Inception. Well, and the Batman one was a Christopher Nolan one.
0: Yep, and she was in Devil Wears Prada, and I guess the sequel to that. So maybe that's why. That was a big movie.
1: That's why
0: I know
1: her.
0: Now, I haven't seen that movie.
1: I haven't either.
0: My kids my daughter likes it.
1: Seems appropriate.
0: Right? But I'd never seen it. So here is it. So the only reason I bring that up is I have seen her in a recent movie, and I hesitate to admit this, but I did watch Ocean's 8 recently on a plane.
1: Yeah. See, that's bad.
0: That's worse than
1: I'd rather see the Lost Boys on Broadway.
0: Yeah, it's true. I had
1: this was on a plane.
0: My testosterone was up to like 11 for a moment there, and now it's back down to zero.
1: Oh yeah, it's definitely going to be taken away after that.
0: I will say, Ocean's 8, terrible concept. They just tried to make the exact. I feel like they wrote the movie for the original cast, and then George Clooney's like, dude, I'm 100 years old now. I can't do this anymore. And they're like, all right, what if we give this to some women and give them all the same roles that the men had in the other thing and try to make it work? It was not good.
1: And they're like, how do we make it believable that 11 women are friends? They're like, yeah, that can't be possible. We better call it Ocean's 8. And even that's a stretch.
0: That's very true.
1: The whole thing's just backhanded compliments.
0: Yes.
1: Yeah. Oh, I wish I was full-figured enough to wear a pair of jeans like that. Ocean's 8.
0: Just a passive-aggressive bank robbery.
1: Just completely. No one's on anyone's side. Oh, that's weird. They all turned on each other.
0: Immediately. But they are all cycling together, which was just very nice.
1: They really?
0: No.
1: Oh, God. I would be surprised. The cycling montage.
0: I don't think that was in it. Maybe I imagine.
1: Might have been.
0: Here, let me just give you just a taste of how this speech started. This is, again, Anne Hathaway from a few years ago talking about the Human Rights Campaign, which is, by the way, a disastrous organization in and of itself, despite its wonderful-sounding name. Here's Anne Hathaway.
2: Ladies, Ladies. Gentlemen. Gentle them.
0: I mean,
1: gross.
0: So smug and irritating. Like, she's setting this up for this big applause line the entire time. She thinks she's so clever. It's so irritating, Dave. I can't even describe that moment.
1: It's narcissism at its finest.
0: Yes.
1: And just enjoying the, yes, yes, I'm great.
0: That, what's fascinating about that is it's not, like, if that happened in 2021, it's really kind of predating that peak woke era, I guess. When I saw it, I thought it was recent, and I was like, oh my gosh, I can't believe this is still going on. And it is at some level, but she didn't make this speech during this current time. But that's a fascinating, just a bunch of nonsense.
1: Yeah. I also don't know what's so gentle about shooting up a school.
0: Yeah, true. I guess if it's a Christian school, it's totally
1: fine. Oh, right. Then
0: totally
1: it's fine.
0: It's totally fine.
1: Then it's them.
0: Now, you might think, wait a minute, that can't possibly be true because Anne Hathaway's a victim. She's a victim of this terrible, awful world. She wants to be clear that she just cares about other people. It's not about her being a victim. She's cisgender and white, so everything's easy in her world. Now, I will say probably a lot of it is easy for Anne Hathaway because, you know, she happens to be a very beautiful woman, I suppose. And when you are like that, things are good for you.
1: Yes, things happen in your favor.
0: In your favor, right? This is the ultimate.
1: You become a movie star in your teens, that sort of thing.
0: That sort of thing. If you are, I can understand why you'd think you're privileged with the life that she's lived. Right? Before she achieved anything, she was a massive star. And as I mentioned, you hook up with a successful director for a couple of movies. You got Devil Wears Prada where you're with, that's Meryl Streep, right?
1: I think so.
0: I don't like Meryl Streep. I don't think she's a great actress.
1: She chews up the scenery.
0: Do you really agree with this?
1: Are
0: you
1: the
0: she's only person that's ever agreed with
1: way
0: me?
1: Way over the top.
0: Way over the top.
1: She chews up the scenery in every scene.
0: This is why I do this show. This is why we're doing a show together. Yeah. I've never met anyone who agrees with me on this point. They're always like, well, she's a great actress, but I don't agree with her. No, she sucks, okay? She sucks. She's not that great. I don't think any of her movies are good. She
1: very
0: sucks.
1: Overrated.
0: Thank you. Oh, my God. This is great.
1: Yeah, I mean, it's true. I've never seen a movie where I'm like, wow. Amazing.
0: Yeah, I don't get it at all.
1: I'm sure she's been in a couple. I'm trying to think of them now. I don't know. Was it Ruthless People?
0: Ruthless. No, what was that? Was it? I get her and Bette Midler.
1: It was probably Bette Midler.
0: A lot. It could be Bette Midler.
1: She was in like The River Wild and 8 million movies and gets an Oscar every time she's in.
0: Right. And why? Why does she get an Oscar? I don't understand.
1: No idea.
0: I want to bring this up here real quick. I'm doing this on the fly here. Meryl Streep. Okay, here we go. What do you got from Meryl Streep? Let me look at this little IMDb.
1: Death Becomes Her.
0: No, I don't want to open the app. I just want to see the stupid.
1: No,
0: Mamma Mia. Horrible.
1: Yes.
0: Horrible.
1: I have suffered that film.
0: You have?
1: I have.
0: Let's see. What's she known? She's known for August Osage County. Am I supposed to be impressed by that? No.
1: Oh, the Osage County movie.
0: Osage County. Yeah. Sophie's Choice, which is, again, known as a classic movie, but was she good in it? I ask you. The Devil Wears Prada, as I said, I have not seen that.
1: I don't care for any of it.
0: She was in, I'm going to look at the wasn't she, I'm trying to say, it's been a while since she's done really much of anything. Little Women, Big Little Lies.
1: Steel Magnolias, I'm guessing.
0: God,
1: I just remember there's a lot of women in that.
0: I mean, a lot of fives and sixes in the ratings, not a lot of tens as I'm flipping through this. I'm trying to get back to it. It's complicated. Oh, God. Oh, God. Oh, Julie and Julia. Did you see that?
1: Oh, yeah, when she plays Julia Childs poorly.
0: Poorly! As if she's on Saturday Night Live.
1: Dan Aykroyd was a better Julia Childs.
0: A much better.
1: Cutting his hand open and much more believable. Than she was that whole movie.
0: That was a great sketch.
1: Yes, it was.
0: Oh, God, that was a classic. I mean, I'm just looking through this. There's just not a lot there. I mean, The Devil Wears Prada was a big movie and obviously had a relatively big sequel, I guess. But, like, I don't know. I'm underwhelmed. The Hours, which was an okay movie, she was the worst part of it.
1: Yes, agreed. Yeah, I'm
0: I
1: not
0: love that you agree with this take. I love it.
1: No, I've said this before many times. Overrated.
0: Good. The bridges of Madison County. Am I supposed to be impressed by that?
1: Yeah, when she's having sex with Clint Eastwood for a whole movie, no one wants to watch that.
0: Not even Clint.
1: No, he was like, wait, you got who? I already signed to do this.
0: I didn't sign to do a horror movie.
1: Oh, my God. I got to do that. Oh.
0: Okay, let's go back to Anne Hathaway.
1: Oh, give me a tub stunt double. Oh, what a gross film.
0: Yeah, I mean, oh, but it was
1: dirty,
0: old.
1: Hairy and dirty.
0: That should have been the title of that movie.
1: It should have been.
0: God, somebody make, please, somebody.
1: Of course
0: make,
1: you want to have sex with her. He's alone on a farm for so long. Yeah. It's like prison. Mm-hmm. It's like, yeah, she's hot because I haven't seen a woman in ages.
0: Someone please make a DVD cover of Dirty Harry and Harry and Dirty. That is what that, okay.
1: There's no way she's kempt.
0: No, you, it can't be. Especially in that time. Look at this. We're down to 4 minutes already. Here's Anne Hathaway talking about, I can't even describe it because it's just nonsensical. Watch it.
2: With the exception of being a cisgender male, everything about how I was born has put me at the current center.
0: Did I hear that right? Stop. With the exception of being a cisgender male, comma, everything about how I was born has put me at the blah, blah, blah. Is she saying she's a dude in this clip?
1: Yes.
0: You just,
1: from what I understand. Well, she's saying that she was born something right after saying, but maybe she's saying she's not a male.
0: With the except, oh, so she's saying, okay. So she, the only thing that could have been better for her privilege is being a cisgender male. Is that what she's saying?
1: Okay. Yes. Okay. So she was a cisgender male.
0: If she was, it would have been better.
1: She was born a white woman, so it's second best.
0: This is like this Taylor Swift song that came out a while ago called, I think it was called The Man. And she's like, this, it would be so much better for me if I was a man. What are you talking about?
1: You're Taylor Swift.
0: You're a freaking multi-billionaire.
1: Yeah, it couldn't have gone better for you ever.
0: Right. And if you, I'm sorry, if you were a guy, there's no way you're selling that many records with the you know, some of the songs you've written.
1: Well, I'm sorry, it's sex sells, and that's your whole thing.
0: It's a good chunk of it, at least.
1: Yeah, you're going to, what do you think, you're going to make more money if you were dressed up as a guy dressed as a figure skater?
0: Yeah, no.
1: No.
0: Okay, sorry, here's the clip again where we kind of learned the gender identity of Anne Hathaway. Watch.
2: With the exception of being a cisgender male, everything about how I was born has put me at the current center of a damaging and widely accepted myth.
0: All right, what's the myth?
2: That myth is that gayness orbits around straightness.
0: I mean, she thinks this is a good point.
2: Orbits around cisgender, and that all races orbit around whiteness. And it is a myth
0: who thinks that
2: keeps money and power in the hands of the few instead of being invested in the lives of the free.
0: Oh.
2: I appreciate this community.
0: Oh, she's crying
2: so much.
0: Now. Oh, God, she's sad.
2: Because it's where I learned to reject this myth. I appreciate this community because together we are not just going to question this myth. We are going to destroy it.
0: How'd that work out for you?
1: So she thinks the world orbits around her, that's for sure. Mm-hmm. That much I've been able to figure out.
0: Mm-hmm.
1: She's like a woman who's had 17 abortions but then gets a rescue puppy that can't chew and then carts it around in a stroller talking about how brave she is. That's what that was.
0: It really is that.
1: Yeah.
0: Because this is, you know, I to bring it back to the fantastic movie Ocean's 8, you know, in that movie she's fine, an idiot celebrity.
1: Well, that's shocking.
0: It's just her.
1: Yeah.
0: It's just her playing her. She's not even acting.
1: What does gayness revolves around straight even mean?
0: What does it mean? It means nothing.
1: And all races revolve around white?
0: And what does that even mean? That's not true.
1: But if you're talking about a global scale, then white is the minority.
0: Right. True.
1: By a lot.
0: Quite true.
1: So how would that be true?
0: It's not nonsense. Possible. That's the thing. It's like you go up there and you say it with that sort of, I'm an ally attitude, you know, that whatever that is, I'm with you. And it's so, it's patronizing, right? Like what she's saying not only means nothing, but quite obviously she doesn't actually mean anything by it. She's not, how is she connecting with these people other than making this speech, right? She's just living her very rich white girl life. And good for her. She's made her money. You know, I can't take that away from her, even though she constantly supports candidates who want to.
1: Yes.
0: But at the end of the day, she's not doing anything for anybody with this nonsense.
1: Well, no, she's just saying, listen, I have learned from all of you, who, by the way, I will not be meeting or signing autographs or shaking hands with after this. Mm-hmm. But I've learned from all of you.
0: From a distance.
1: That, from a distance, that I am guilty about who I am. And I'm going to stand up here and do what I can to kind of alleviate that guilt.
0: I hate that.
1: That's all it is.
0: I hate that. It's so inauthentic.
1: Of course it is.
0: And it's just this idea that you're constantly victimizing people and then they cheer for it. Like, I hate that thing where politicians do this all the time, Dave, where it's like, you know, this country aspires to just be middle class. We want to provide a middle class, working life for everybody. And it's like, well, there's nothing wrong with being middle class. There's been many times in my life I've aspired to become middle class.
1: Sure.
0: From where I was. But not everyone on earth aspires to be middle class. We can be proud that we love to all live the life that Anne Hathaway lives. We don't want to live it as stupidly as she lives it.
1: No.
0: But like, would it be nice to have, you know, any car that you want, to go on any trip that you want, to pay for any health care that you need, to help other people with charity when you have the extra money? It's a great thing that people should aspire to that. We don't need to aspire to struggling along working 40 hours a week. I'd love to live a much better life than that. I aspire to be elite. I want to be elite one day. There's nothing wrong with wanting to be better than where you are right now.
1: Nothing at all. And there's nothing wrong with keep trying and keeping on going for it, and for her to think that that's somehow a negative. Well, again, it's only to placate to her.
0: Yes.
1: So she can go, yes, you're all clapping for how great I am, for realizing that I shouldn't have what I have.
0: Yeah.
1: And it's like, yeah, I mean, obviously you should. You made your money somehow.
0: But
1: you really shouldn't if you go by. I mean, she makes all her money pretending to be people that actually are interesting.
0: Right. Occasionally.
1: Here's a script for a personality.
0: Yeah. And see if you can mimic someone that people like. And that's the thing.
1: It's the smugness. You're right, when it's like, I'm revolving around straightness.
0: You see what I'm saying here?
1: And that revolves. See? This is what revolving is, because you chimps have no idea what that means.
0: Right.
1: And the planet's revolving.
0: Condescending nonsense.
1: Yeah, it's ridiculous.
0: It's the elevation of the victim to the alpha of our society. It's the reverse of how this country was founded and created and flourished.
1: It's also how any society has flourished. Mm-hmm. And I'm including pack animals.
0: Right, yeah.
1: It doesn't exist like this.
0: No.
1: You can't do anything but go down if this is how your society is.
0: What you're saying is the ultimate thing you can achieve is to be a victim. She's trying to compliment this crowd by saying, your life sucks, you have been crushed by society, you'll never be able to achieve anything without my help. That's the way she's elevating them. That is a backwards society. And I'm glad that, you know, whatever that thing was that we did in 2020 and 21 has at least been defeated a little bit. But
1: yes.
0: It's still alive, frankly, and it shouldn't be.
1: But it's people like her that sang Imagine into their phones while everybody else was locked down.
0: I love when that that's another recirculating video.
1: It's nice.
0: Unearthed video that I love.
1: Just imagine all the people. Who don't want to hear this at all?
0: Did you do a version of that song at any point?
1: I did.
0: Yeah. That strikes me as, I got to see that. That sounds fantastic.
1: Yeah, we did.
0: Let me give you one more quick thing here, because sometimes I feel like this stuff, when you're conservative and look, we can all, you know, compliment ourselves and say how wonderful we are and how we have the world figured out. I'm sure I feel like we do at some level, because frankly, if I thought the opposite, I would change my viewpoint. But I understand that we probably have some stuff wrong, some stuff right. But I do feel like conservatives are connected more to reality than this. And sometimes I feel like when conservatives see stuff like this, like, how do these people...

0: Board Magazine. This is, again, not a partisan publication. It's supposed to be just a thing that covers the music industry. 10 musicians that have spoken out about gender-affirming care, Ariana Grande, Neo, and more. And I know what you did, as I did, I immediately flipped to what did Neo say about this, because I need to know immediately.
1: Well, of course. I Neo is my favorite.
0: Right. You're huge. I know you're a huge Neo guy.
1: Massive.
0: Mm-hmm. You know,
1: as soon as I find out what that is, I'm going to be pretty excited.
0: An interview with Gloria Velez of Vlad TV. I know you're a huge Vlad TV guy as well, and a Velez head.
1: A Velez head, you're indeed.
0: Big Velez head.
1: Big Velez head and Vlad TV.
0: Yeah, I got you.
1: I'm a real Vlad hag. Real Vlad hag.
0: That's you. R&B star Neo shared misinformation regarding gender-affirming care. That sounds bad.
1: Oh, that's odd. Did he say it's nonsense?
0: Yeah. Here's what he said. If your little boy comes to you and says, Daddy, I want to be a girl, and you just let them rock with that, he's five. If you let this five-year-old boy decide to eat candy all day, he's going to do that. When did that become a good idea to let a five-year-old or a six-year-old or a 12-year-old make a life-changing decision for themselves? When did that happen? That is what you call a common sense principle that literally everyone on earth understands.
1: I like Neo. Also the guy, I like him. And also named after the guy who beat the Matrix.
0: Neo. Sort of. Neo, meaning, he's Neo.
1: Yeah, but you know he changed it to be Neo.
0: There you go. That's true.
1: It's the rap spelling.
0: There you go. Right? It is a, yes, N-E-Y-O.
1: Yeah.
0: As I know you know, but I don't know if the audience knows.
1: Oh, well, that's who he's supposed to be.
0: I mean, just so you're aware of how big of a Neo guy Dave is, the only reason he's going to be in Syracuse this weekend is because Neo's also going to be there, I'm pretty sure.
1: Yeah, so most likely.
0: It's like a Grateful Dead following him around the country. That's how he plans his shows.
1: Yeah. Oh, yeah. I just got to see Neo.
0: He does a couple hours on stage, goes right to the Neo show.
1: Well, Neo, who's now lost probably most of his audience being rational.
0: Right. And by the way, good job by Neo. He's awesome. I love this guy. But this is how they say it. He shared misinformation regarding gender-affirming care, repeating common claims. Claims, Dave. Again, this is from a music publication, not partisan. Common claims that children lack the maturity to know what their gender is. Children lack the maturity to know what their gender is if they don't know that, you know, when they look down, they notice it. Like, if they're saying the opposite is true, yes, they lack that maturity. They lack the maturity to make every decision, which is why we protect them in every part of their lives. That's how society operates. Everyone knows this. Everyone understands it. The person in Billboard magazine who wrote that understands it. Ariana Grande, despite her lies, understands it. We all get it. And yet Neo is the guy with controversial claims that are against science.
1: Well, because he's also saying if you feed your kid crap all day, that's what's going to end up happening.
0: And that's what they'll want. We were on vacation a couple weeks ago, and we did. There was a s'mores situation where they had a fire. You take s'mores, you know. You
1: I had the same situation recently.
0: It's a great situation. The next day, my son wakes up and he's like, "Oh!" I'm like, "What's wrong?" He's like, "I ate 8 marshmallows." Yeah, my kid will eat 8 times 80 marshmallows if he's allowed to do that.
1: Of course.
0: And then he will feel sick the next day, and that is a consequence of his actions, because his actions are, he is not at the point where he can, you know, he has this incredible self-control of his father, who would never eat too many treats in a day.
1: Sure.
0: The bottom line is, when you're a kid, you make bad decisions. We all understand that. We protect them from that, from a reason.
1: Ideally.
0: Or, you know, and that's what happens. Okay.
1: Either that or we just let them do whatever they want all the time.
0: Yeah. And that's the other option.
1: But before it was like, you just made Lord of the Flies and you killed your friend Piggy. Why is all of a sudden that you want to be a different sex? No. That's learned behavior.
0: It is. And it's learned behavior because people like Anne Hathaway treat you like a hero if you take the orbiting viewpoint.
1: Nobody's parents were ever gone in a movie and they were like, "Hey guys, let's cut our dicks off." Like, it was never.
0: I did see a couple films.
1: Well, maybe a few, but there was never a thing where it's like, let's dress up like ladies now that the parents are gone.
0: No, they don't do that.
1: That's ridiculous. Mm-hmm. They just will have pancakes for dinner.
0: Yes, that's the. What a weird freaking world. All right, we got to take a break. I want to tell you about another bizarre development, something that we all know will not work, but people are doing anyway. It's Mom Donnie. He's got a new idea. Back in a second.
1: Oh, good.
0: One of the strange side effects of the internet is that we become experts in knowing

0: what happened today, like right at the second. But we're very amateurish at understanding why any of that matters. And that's why Frontier, the magazine, stands out. Instead of chasing whatever story happens to be trending for the next 6 hours, because we all do that at some level, it is smart at times, though, like Frontier is doing. It's taking the long view. It looks at, you know, people, ideas, moments that shaped America, and in many cases still are shaping it today. It's the kind of magazine that you find yourself setting aside a little time to read out by the pool, out by, you know, on vacation. This is a great thing to bring with you in the summer and just like sit back and like try to understand the world a little bit better. They've got a new one about Richard Nixon, looking back at his legacy. What does that mean? And are people revisiting that? All sorts of great stuff. Great stories from around the country. Some great tech stuff. And there's this great story in this most recent issue about just getting rid of the phone completely. Like one, the author, I was talking to him, he was here a couple weeks ago, and he's just like, you know what? I'm flip phone. He pulled out the flip phone. That's where he's doing it as an experiment. See if he can get through it. It's got to be a better life, right? Even Simon Cowell did it.
1: Yeah. So
0: it's got to be right.
1: And I mean, even, sure, the radiation is probably a little thicker.
0: Maybe a little bit.
1: I think he's probably going to be a lot happier.
0: I think so. 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
0: I was in a text thread the other day with a bunch of friends. And like a lot of times in this particular text thread, people just throw out stories that they're, you know, mad about, annoyed about, think are interesting or whatever.
8: Sure.
0: And a friend of mine put out this and he said, this isn't really my issue, but how does this even work? This is very much my issue. I hate this crap. Mayor Mamdani is unveiling a 30% discount, including all produce, all meat, and key pantry staples at his municipal grocery stores. I hate this crap. And I hate it because people are so short-sighted and stupid, frankly, when it comes to stories like this.
1: That's correct.
0: Everybody likes to save a little money on groceries, right?
1: Doesn't.
0: Let's just take this. He's taking all these things like rice and, you know, meat and, you know, eggs and all this stuff. And just basically saying, oh, well, we'll just take 30% off from that, from all of those things at the grocery stores, these socialist grocery stores he's starting in this.
1: Yeah, that'll cost an insane amount of money.
0: Insane amount of money.
1: It'll be a slight discount.
0: Yeah. A slight discount on a few things.
1: Right.
0: Now, they're ridiculously estimating that this would save them, an average New Yorker, $90 a month.
1: But shouldn't it be free?
0: Yeah, that's a great way to test this, right? What would happen if instead of giving it away for 30% off, you would give it away for 100% off? What would occur from this? People would get free, they would save even more than $90 a month on their vegetables and their fruits.
1: That's true.
0: They might buy even more of them because of that. They might clear out those aisles very, very quickly, right?
1: True.
0: So there would be nothing left for other people. What else would happen, though? First of all, the grocery store would go bankrupt, you'd think.
1: Yes.
0: If it was a normal business, it would go out of business because
1: that's correct.
0: It would not be able to support the business.
1: Correct.
0: But what else would happen? What about the 5 grocery stores within 8 blocks of this place? What happens to them?
1: They'll go out of business.
0: They go out of business.
1: Because everybody's going to go down to the discount socialist store.
0: Right.
1: Where you get, there's no way you can, it's going to be all off-brand.
0: It probably will be. It will
1: be a lot of off-brand.
0: A lot of off-brand stuff. But, you know, when you're talking about tomatoes, right? Like, no one really cares about what tomato it is. It's just going to, as long as, as long as it's.
1: You go to the right place, though, you get a good tomato.
0: Yeah.
1: You go to Dollar Tree, you're going to get a dollar. I don't think they have tomatoes, but that's my point.
0: I just was in one the other day. They do not.
1: Yeah.
0: They have some great stuff, though.
1: Sometimes I just buy them off the side of the road.
0: Yeah. That's right.
1: I figure this guy looks homeless. Why not just buy food off him?
0: It is a weird thing that we're like, well, that looks kind of like old-timey. Yeah. That's old-timey, so that must mean the stuff is good. Either that or they're just on the side of the road selling you weird things out of the ground.
1: Yeah, that's true. It's like, do you want to buy a rose for your lady and somewhere there's just a dead florist?
0: Right.
1: You're like, here's a 5.
0: One of the things that's interesting about this story, Dave, because I really do, I could rant about this all day. I will attempt not to. But this stuff happens all over the country. And it happens in places not like New York City. You think, okay, well, you know, Mayor Mamdani, he's a socialist. And the what's annoying about this is it'll buy goodwill to some people. He'll look like he cares. He can do all these press conferences about how nice he is and he wants people to save money on groceries. And then when this thing, winds up losing money, they'll just cover it in the budget.
1: Yeah.
0: Right? They'll just make it look like, oh, well, it doesn't matter and it's a wonderful thing. And then in the year 2034... Dave and I, looking even worse than we do now, will be sitting around here talking about a new report that's come out that they lost $18 million a year on this grocery store, and it hasn't been reported until now. And by that time, Mayor Mamdani will have a show on MSNBC. So it doesn't affect him at all. it'll last for a while, and the New Yorkers will stupidly tolerate it for a while.
1: Yes.
0: But in addition to that, it will hurt all of the grocery stores of people who tried to build a business all around them. And they will have to lose money on these items, and they will wind up getting screwed over and over again. And this happens not just in socialist paradise, but it happens in every city. In every little small town has an example of this. The one that's most prominent to me is the towns constantly start these like rec centers and gyms run by the city. And so taxpayers pay for them. Then taxpayers get a discount because they're so, because the city's so nice, and they go in there and they get a discounted membership, and they go and then screw all the business owners that have gyms in the area. You know,
1: pretty sexy.
0: I mean, it's a good plot. It's a good plot for an internet film. I'll say that.
1: No, I'm listening.
0: Because they're very fit.
1: What's what I'm saying?
0: Well, maybe not the owner.
1: You're going to screw somebody in the gym.
0: You might as well go to a gym.
1: There's a few gyms that are just for that, I hear.
0: The point is, though, look, what if you Socialist. Owned a business in this area?
1: Anybody and, you want.
0: And the town pays for,
1: yeah.
0: You are required to pay taxes to a town who then takes those tax dollars and builds your competition and then undercuts you on cost.
1: Yes.
0: It is ridiculous. And that's what's happening here.
1: You pay full tax to have your business ruined.
0: Yes.
1: It's really fun.
0: It's really bad. And it's something that, yes, we can all make fun of Mom Donnie, but we should think about that in our own areas as well. This stuff happens all over the country too often. Well,
1: I don't understand how he's a mayor. I realize that that's why does he have the authority to really do this?
0: It's a good question. I just don't
1: feel like a lot of the stuff he thinks he can do,
0: right.
1: He can't.
0: Right, like when he said, "Well, we're going to pass the tax on, you know, people who are super wealthy and have second homes here." He really doesn't have the ability
1: well,
0: to.
1: Well, no, and that. The governor was like,
0: governor
1: "Hey, could
0: had
1: you,
0: to come,
1: could
0: in
1: you come back?" Yeah. And, like even after she said it though, her dumb like it, everybody left and then she was like, "Hey, wait a minute.
0: Yeah.
1: I didn't mean everybody was rich.
0: We want all the people who are donating money to us to stay.
1: Yeah.
0: We want all the people who are again, how are you getting screwed by some guy living in a freaking building you know, a zillion floors up in the air with a nice view? Like
1: nobody.
0: How is that? How does that screw you? It doesn't affect your life at all. At
1: no.
0: all. Nope. They're like, well, we need to have nice schools too. Yeah, their kids aren't, they are not sending their kids to your schools. Well, I got news for you.
1: No, and also it's a tourist city where there's $19 water on every corner with hot dog vendors.
0: Right.
1: Like you're basically going to create a huge problem and a fight on the street outside of this place.
0: Mm-hmm. So stupid. Over and over and over again.
1: Either that or you can just loot a Walgreens there, which is completely fine.
0: That's totally fine.
1: Yeah.
0: Because that won't get you in trouble at all.
1: No,
0: they won't even be able to stop you. The employees can't even say anything to you.
1: They have a security guard to basically open the door for you on your way out.
0: It's true.
1: So you don't trip and sue the place.
0: As dumb as anything we can get from Mom Donnie is Tim Walz. We'll talk about him next.
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0: We knew that and have known it for a very long time. It is still to this moment amazes me that they picked this man to be potentially vice president of the United States. Out of all the people that exist, they picked maybe the worst one.
1: Yes, Mr. Walls. Yes.
0: Tim Walls is horrible. He, though, wants to help people, wants to help kids.
1: Oh, good.
0: And that's why he's approved this wonderful new program in Minnesota. He's going to be giving dolls to school children, which just off the top is not a role that the government should have in any way, shape, or form. Why would they be giving dolls to school children in the first place?
1: I don't know. This is who the DNC passed off as the normal guy, though.
0: Yeah.
1: The masculine guy.
0: You know, remember why he was famous, Dave? Because he said, J.D. Vance is weird. That was it. That's the reason he got the job as vice president of the United States almost.
1: Yes.
0: Because he said J.D. Vance was weird on an interview once. And they were like, that's a great approach. If we do that, we'll win.
1: Yeah. And they didn't.
0: Yeah. And they did not win. Thank God. Thank God they did not win. But this is not just, you think, okay, well, that's a stupid government. It's a typical left-wing program. They're just giving toys to kids. Like that.
1: Sure.
0: Let a charity do that. Let their parents do that. If they can't, you know, if they can't afford it, a charity can step in. There's plenty of used dolls. That people age out of dolls typically. So there's plenty to hand down. There's secondhand stores. There's a million different ways for kids to acquire dolls. But that's not what he's doing. They're giving dolls to kids as part of a program with a company called My Gender Dolls.
1: Oh, good.
0: Mm-hmm. These are going to be used by clinicians and educators starting this year and being given to children and so that they can play and learn between the ages of 4 and 10 years old. These dolls are designed for a gender-diverse child, ages 4 to 10. They come with interchangeable accessories and, I kid you not, removable and swappable genitalia.
1: Wow, so everybody who buys one of these should be put on a registry.
0: Yes.
1: Also, the one thing you can't swap out, I'm sure, is the distant look in the doll's eyes that's trying to pretend it's not happening to them. Just like the real boys and girls. I promise you that.
0: The dead in their eyes stare. And I think you can accessorize them. The one good thing is you can accessorize them with all the military from the G.I. Joe. You just kind of prop them on there as they go do school shooting.
1: Yes, just, it's, just like Tim Walz when he pretended to be a brave soldier.
0: Oh, and
1: we all know he wasn't. We all know he wasn't.
0: Yeah. You know, they call them Tampon Tim famously during the election because he has a lot of strange. For a guy who was famous because he called somebody else weird, he's got a lot of strange things in his history.
1: Oh, including the title of being the Distinguished Sexual and Gender Health Champion in 2023.
0: He won that award?
1: I think that was him, or somebody who designed this. One of them did.
0: Nice.
1: Which, I mean, is
0: you want
1: easily
0: that on your resume, Dave?
1: Who wouldn't? What a great trophy to have.
0: What is it again? Can you get
1: it's called the Distinguished Sexual and Gender Health Champion. That means he's the best at it.
0: He's the
1: whatever that means.
0: Number one. It wasn't the best Rocky sequel, but when he won the title of the best gender champion, that one was it. Rocky VIII.
1: Yeah, Rocky VIII. When he's well, also I saw the professor that came up with this, and she's completely asexual, which makes sense. At least she looks like it. Because I think the only way you could create these dolls is either if you're a complete pervert or you've never had a sexual thought in your life.
0: Yeah.
1: And those are the two things. Well, and I mean, that would be her and Tim Walz.
0: Yes, that's true. I mean, Tim Walz is who is no one's ever had a sexual thought about him.
1: No.
0: At least, and that's probably including his wife.
1: Oh, I'm sure.
0: I will say it's just a strange thing to want to do. Like, what person thinks? You know what I want to do with my life? I want to create some dolls where people can pull the genitals off.
1: Yeah.
0: That's a weird thing to
1: think. A normal person. You're like, and burn them with a lighter in the yard.
0: Someone's going to have a collection of these and just a giant pile of balls.
1: Yeah, it's just like, it's basically like a sociopath whose sister gets a Barbie doll. And you're like, did you cut the breasts off of it? You're like, well, guess what?
0: Guess what?
1: This one you can.
0: Guess what? I'm training to be a doctor. Yeah. I'm going to be aligned with all medical science very, very soon. Yes.
1: I just wanted to hurt things that were living. But now I can do it for the comfort of my own home and be called right for it.
0: Yeah, I can be a hero.
1: I put on this fancy lab coat and I remove this penis and put it on her. You know, like kids do with dolls.
0: Yeah. Kids will be, I would say boys will be boys, but boys will be girls.
1: Yes.
0: That's apparently what we're learning.
1: Yeah. So that's exciting. World. It's good that every school's getting them.
0: Good job. Good job, Tim. He's really, I had a prediction market position that he will remain in office till the end because I think he will. He won't be removed from office, but he should be immediately.
1: Yes.
0: Immediately. All right. Back in a second.
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11: This is
0: video
11: the
0: going around. Really
11: Network.
0: An amazing story. A teenage lifeguard, he's been lauded by President Trump. He was risking his life to save a 10-year-old boy from monster waves at a Santa Cruz beach. He had apparently rescued even other swimmers that day, his family revealed. The amazing part about this, he's 16 years old. His name's really? Ryder Williams. 16 years old. He was, I mean, we don't have the video here, but he, if you see him, he's shielding himself. Like he's dragging a kid in and he sees the waves coming. He just like, almost like emotionless, just turns his back or dives into the waves a couple times, holds onto this kid somehow. Adults come out and try to help and like the waves are too much for them.
1: Oh, so they're just dropping?
0: Yeah, he just keeps powering through it and actually gets this kid and saves his life. And then you turn out like he's 16 years old. I mean, I have a 15-year-old son. Like, it's hard to imagine. Like, this guy's just saving people's lives. It's incredible.
1: Some of these lifeguards are real talented, though. Like, with swimming and everything, so good for him. Yeah. I mean, honestly, great work, kid. That's really cool. That's wonderful.
0: How long until he's ruined? Like, how long until we find he made an off-color joke?
1: Well, I'm sure they'll go through his social media and destroy him. And then, yeah, it'll turn out that he saved the kid wrong. But, yeah, other than that, I think it's great.
0: We'll have, like, AOC making a speech about how he, you know, enforced his maleness on top of this poor kid who just wanted to drown on his own.
1: Yeah.
0: You know?
1: How he his privilege in growing up with a pool is why he was able to save him.
0: You know the stupidity's coming. Also, coming to Syracuse is Dave Landau this weekend.
1: Yes, Friday and Saturday, just announced. I will be at the Funny Bone. Come out to the show. Come on. What about you?
0: Do that. DaveLandau.com. 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And don't forget to join us on Blaze TV. It's blazetv.com/Stu and Dave. The code is Stu and Dave, conveniently. Have a great weekend.
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15: If you could just tell everyone who you are and what you do.
16: Yeah. My name is Jacob Hansen. I am a LDS podcaster. I have a YouTube channel called Thoughtful Faith, where I talk about usually kind of worldview apologetics, and I kind of compare the Latter-day Saint worldview with everything from atheism to Islam.
15: Well, I appreciate how willing you are to engage in conversation, especially with those that you disagree with. Not everyone of any background of any faith is really willing to do that. And so the fact that you're willing to come here and, you know, contend for what you believe or go on different podcasts to debate, I just really appreciate that and respect that a lot. The goal today is for me to clarify what the LDS Church teaches and what they actually believe. I've had people who have left the Mormon Church on the podcast. Mm-hmm. And so I want to hear from you because you're still an adherent to LDS beliefs. And I thought that you'd be a really good advocate for what you believe. So I just have some questions for you. And I want to go all the way back, if that's okay, to like some history. How did the LDS Church originate?
16: So the Church of Jesus Christ of Latter-day Saints originated in the 1820s and 30s. It was officially founded in 1830 in New York by Joseph Smith, who through a series of sort of miraculous events that he went through, brought about what we believe is a restoration of the original ecclesiastical sort of structure of Jesus Christ Church on the earth. And so that's kind of where, I mean, it's a very long story.
15: Yeah.
16: But that is essentially where the church came from.
15: He was in the woods in upstate New York, and he claimed to have been met by God himself and told that the church, all of the churches for 1800 years had been apostate. He says that he prayed to God, what church should I join? And that God said, look, all the churches have become apostate. They're not teaching what they need to teach, and revealed to him through golden tablets that he found and the angel Moroni led him to, that this is the new revelation from God. And is that correct?
16: In a sense. So I would say that to kind of give the full story. So Joseph Smith was around the age of 14. He was trying to decide which church he should join. And so he's looking, and like many of us today, you see various denominations and infighting and things like that. And so he was confused about it. And so what he did is he went and read in the Bible the Epistle of James, which says, if any of you lack wisdom, let him ask of God, who giveth to all men liberally and upbraideth not. And so what Joseph did was he went and he prayed in a grove of trees. And what we believe is that he had a theophany, a vision of the Lord. The Father and the Son appeared to him. And they essentially told him that the original church of Jesus Christ was not in its fullness on the earth. Okay? Which means that the way that I would understand that, and the way that Latter-day Saints understand that, isn't the belief that there were no believers between the time of Jesus Christ and 1820, right? I did an entire debate on this with Joe Heschmeyer recently. And it's the idea that the fullness of the ecclesiastical structure of Christ's church was not on the earth. But we do believe that there has always been, since the time of Jesus, sincere believers in Jesus Christ. So when we talk about the church, I think it's important that we distinguish between the church as a body of sincere believers, which we believe has had a continual existence, and the institution, which we believe is necessary to govern those believers, the fullness of the institutional church. And that is what we believe was lost.
15: Okay. Help me clarify. Is it just the ecclesia that needed to be restored? Just the structure of the church and the authority? My understanding, correct me if I'm wrong, was that there was also a sense, in Joseph Smith at least, that there needed to be a restoration of the gospel, that there needed to be a new revelation and a new message from God, because there are differing beliefs that we have mm-hmm. about creation, about even what these kind of essential Christian doctrines and words actually mean. So there was a sense that no denomination or the Roman Catholic Church, the Eastern Orthodox Church, had the fullness of the understanding of the gospel. Is that correct?
16: It is true in the sense that the fullness of the doctrine, we believe, there had been corruptions of the doctrine over time. For example, one of the main ones that Latter-day Saints believe is that so we would consider ourselves, just so you know, we would consider ourselves Christians, but we will not consider ourselves creedal Christians. And by that, I mean the different creeds that came out in the post-biblical era.
15: Nicene Creed, Apostles' Creed.
16: The Apostles' Creed actually is one that we would embrace. I don't think that there's anything in the Apostles' Creed that we would have an issue with. But when it comes to, and even the Nicene Creed, to be honest, 95% of it we would believe wholeheartedly. The area that we take issue with is the consubstantiality of Jesus Christ and the Father. And so where the Latter-day Saint tradition...
15: And consubstantiality, for people who don't know, is that they are the same in substance. And we can get into this later. We don't have to get into the Trinity right now. But I've heard your positions before is that you don't believe the Trinity as many as you would call creedal Christians do.
16: Yes. And
15: just,
16: that's...
15: Yeah, just to clarify.
16: That would be the primary distinction. So what we believe is that once you have an understanding of God that distances his relationship to us, because what the creeds essentially say is that there is this distinction between God and man that is an unbridgeable ontological gap between God and man. And Latter-day Saints believe that when Jesus Christ said that God is our Father and his Father, like, we believe that that is quite very, very much the case, that we are the same species, as it were, as God. Mm-hmm. And so what we believe is that what needed to be restored was a proper understanding of who God was and who man was in relationship to God. Now, as far as the gospel, that needing to be restored, it depends what someone means by the gospel. You know, Latter-day Saints, in our beliefs, I mean, Joseph Smith himself said that the fundamental principles of our religion are the testimony of the apostles and prophets concerning Jesus Christ, that he died, was buried, rose again the third day, and ascended to heaven, and all other things which pertain to our religion are only appendages to it. So
15: my question is, because that does sound so similar to what a Catholic or a Protestant would say is the gospel, and many people in the 19th century, I mean, there had already been a great awakening, and there was this unleashing of the gospel after the Protestant Reformation and into the Americas, people believed that gospel. Absolutely. And there were a lot of people preaching that gospel, not mm-hmm. just some people, but a lot of people preaching the gospel. There were certainly Baptist churches who were preaching that. And so he says that he heard from God that the church, though, was basically apostate. Not that there were no believers, but mm-hmm. that no one denomination got it right, and that he was going to get it right because he had the revelation from God. But if it's essentially the same gospel, which is what he argued and what you're arguing, then by what definition was the church apostate?
16: So we would say that what was missing was the priesthood authority and keys that were given to Peter. So we believe, in a similar way to what Catholics believe, that there were keys of authority that were given to Peter to effectuate the ordinances of salvation, as a means by which we make covenants with our Father in heaven. And so you don't have the fullness of the church without the fullness of the priesthood that is necessary to govern that institution. And we believe that was what needed to be restored. Now, that is one aspect of the restoration. There also are other things that we would say were restored as well as far as truth. Specifically, probably the most important one is our understanding of who God is and who humanity is in relationship to God and our potential as human beings.
15: Yeah, and that's something I really want to get into because that's a really interesting distinction. So would an LDS person, would you say that the church that I, as, you know, a Baptist, as a Protestant or Catholics, we're still a part of the apostate church today. You would say that I don't have the fullness of truth, that I don't understand the, you know, succession of apostolic authority that the Mormon church has.
16: What we would say, we have a very different entire framework around all of this. Okay. The fullness of the Church of Jesus Christ of Latter-day Saints, we would say, or the fullness of the Church of Jesus Christ is when you have both the body of sincere believers and the fullness of the institution that governs those believers. We would believe that you are a full sincere believer in Jesus Christ. And we believe that you can reach a potential of relationship with Jesus Christ through that sincere belief that you have. Indeed, we believe that you do.
15: What does that mean, that I could reach a potential of a relationship with God through Jesus Christ?
16: So there is, this is one of the big differences maybe between the two positions that we have. So there's sort of a binary heaven and hell. So you would, for instance, look at a Latter-day Saint and say that you're not saved. If we follow sort of the LDS view that the eternity we have in store for us is hell. We would actually say that because we have this, many people have heard of this sort of an idea of heaven more like a spectrum than a binary, is a way to think of it.
15: There's three celestial kingdoms and then there's hell, right?
16: Well, we would call it, there's quite a bit to get into that, but there is, what we would say is that there's outer darkness. Those are people who don't want any light at all. Those people who just reject the light.
15: Who qualifies?
16: Those who are, basically, the way I've heard it put is that it's like someone who sees the sun and the light and like doesn't want it. It's like you have a perfect knowledge of God and you hate God all the same with a perfect knowledge of who he is.
15: Are there any concrete qualifications? Like, I mean, what qualifies someone as bad enough to go to outer darkness?
16: It's
15: my belief is that mm-hmm. it's all non-Christians, uh-huh. you know, Acts 4:12 says there's no other name in heaven or earth by which one must be saved. Jesus says, John 14:6, I am the way, the truth, and the life. No one comes to the Father except through me. And so it's like, that's the distinction, but it doesn't sound like you're drawing the distinction between Christians or non-Christians, those who are in Christ and those who are out of Christ.
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15: You're talking about a level of bad that qualifies you to get sent to the outer darkness, but you don't have any examples of what that could be?
16: I would say, well, when it comes to the specific examples, like, I don't judge individual people. I leave that to God ultimately. Like, I don't want to make a judgment call on who it is, the person that goes to hell. But the analogy that I would use is a person who has a full knowledge of God and doesn't want him. Maybe Judas. We could use Judas as an example. I think might qualify as a son of perdition in our tradition. But the idea here is where maybe you look at me and think that Latter-day Saint, you're going to hell, you're going to suffer in hell unless you change your ways. I would say that, or the way that our faith views things is that there are different levels of light that people are willing to accept, right? And the fullness of the light is to come into a full covenant relationship with Jesus Christ through his church, through the ordinances that put you into a covenant relationship with Jesus Christ. So a person can have a very deep and meaningful relationship with Jesus Christ, and in the next life experience great joy and happiness, maybe even the heaven that you kind of imagine it to be, where what we would say is that if you want a fullness, to reach the fullness of your own potential, that you would need to enter into a covenant relationship with Jesus Christ, because only through him can we reach the fullness of our potential.
15: Okay, can you help me understand exactly what those ordinances are? Because I think you would agree Like, at least semantically, you would say Jesus died for our sins and that his sacrifice on the cross paid for our sins so that we could be reconciled to God. I've heard those in the LDS church say that. And when I read that, like I read Ephesians 2, for example, by grace through faith, you have been saved. And this is not your own doing. It is a gift of God, not a result of work, so that no one can boast. And that we were dead in sin. We were made alive in Christ and that we were reconciled to God. Right there, we have the fullness of relationship with God, not through any particular denomination or any particular tradition, but because of the belief that we have in Christ's sacrifice. Like, that was the fullness of everything that I needed to be qualified for a relationship with God and access to God. But it sounds like you're saying there's something else too, that Christ's sacrifice wasn't quite enough, that you also need to enter into ordinances, your word, to have the fullness of a relationship with God in heaven. So tell me what those ordinances are and why they have to be added to Jesus' sacrifice.
16: So I'd start it like this. I use this analogy to understand kind of the way that we would view salvation and specifically where the ordinances kind of fit into that. The first thing is I would say that imagine that we're all in a car and this car is on a cliff and we, being dumb teenagers, decided to drive our car around the cliff and our parents told us not to. It's our fault. And the brakes all of a sudden go out and our car is heading downhill towards the cliff. It's our fault. Like, we're heading towards the cliff. There's nothing we can do to save ourselves. We're going to go off that cliff. And then Jesus shows up with a helicopter and he reaches his hand out and he says, take my hand and I'll get you out of this mess. Right? And now what we would say is that there involves a choice there. You have to choose Jesus Christ. You have to take his hand. And there's a question, well, what does that look like? What does it look like for us to accept the gift that Jesus would give to us? Because the other alternative is, and I know that certain Protestant models have this, it's that Jesus reaches into the car, he grabs certain people out of the car as his elect, and then he puts them in the helicopter, he flies away with them, and he leaves the other people to go off the cliff. Because he's sovereign, and it's like, well, he gets to pick who he wants to save, and the others get to go off the cliff. Our view is different. Our view is that we have to do something to reach up to take his hand. And what I would base that on is actually what happened at Pentecost. At Pentecost, in Acts 2, Peter is preaching to the people, and they feel the Spirit of the Lord. In verse 37, it says, now when they heard this, they were pricked in their heart and said unto Peter and to the rest of the apostles, men and brethren, what shall we do? So these are people that believe. They want to follow Jesus Christ, but now they're asking, well, what do we need to do? And what Peter says, he says, repent and be baptized, every one of you, in the name of Jesus Christ for the remission of sins, and ye shall receive the gift of the Holy Ghost. So our view is that our repenting, being baptized, which is where we make this covenant with Christ, opens us up to receive the gift of the Holy Ghost by the laying on of hands by those who have authority. And then basically, at that point, we're in a covenant relationship. We've taken his hand. And the only question is, are we going to hold on? Are we going to continue to place our faith in Jesus Christ and seek to follow him?
15: Okay, I have a couple of things on that, because I don't want to quibble about Arminianism versus Calvinism with you, because I think our differences are a little bit bigger and more fundamental. But I will say, yes, according to Ephesians 2, we are dead in the trespasses and sins in which we once walked. We follow the prince of the power of the air, which is now at work in the sons of disobedience. That's what Ephesians 2 says, that we are spiritually dead. Dead people can't reach. Dead people can't clean themselves up. Dead people can't say, please God, help us. A dead person has to be revived. And so, yes, I do believe that we contribute nothing to our salvation. I just want to clarify my stance there. But my further question for you is what you've described. There are a lot of Arminians that would believe that, maybe a lot of Protestants who would believe, yes, there is part of a choice there that we reach up. What you haven't clarified for me is what are the Latter-day Saints ordinances that are required for us to have the fullness of the relationship with God? Because there are a lot of Christians who are not LDS, who have done exactly what you said. They follow Christ. They are repented. They've baptized. They're filled with the Holy Spirit. But according to what you just said, they don't have the fullness of the ordinances. So they don't have a fullness of a relationship with God, according to your theology, I think.
16: Well, in our theology, that would have to be, all of the ordinances have to be done through the priesthood. So I can't.
15: So what are the ordinances that is required for someone to have the fullness of their relationship with God, according to Mormonism.
16: So first, our fourth article of faith says, the first principles and ordinances of the gospel are first, faith in the Lord Jesus Christ. Second, repentance. Third, baptism by immersion for the remission of sins, like Peter said. Fourth, the gift of the Holy Ghost by the laying on of hands. I may have misquoted a little bit there, but it's essentially that, right? So these are the things that we do that bring us into a relationship with Jesus Christ. Now, these are what we would refer to as the ordinances of salvation. These are the things that basically get us out of this mess. Now, within the Christian world, there's sort of this notion of salvation versus sanctification, right? That sanctification is something that happens over time, if I'm not mistaken, or at least some
15: traditions. By Christian world, you're talking about my world.
16: Yeah. Well, I mean, when I'm talking about the Christian world, I'm talking about the creedal Christian world.
15: Okay.
16: Let's put it that way. Because I would consider myself a Christian, just not a creedal Christian. And that's the way that Latter-day Saints tend to view themselves. So yes, I would say that there, this already is something within Christian thought, that after someone has been saved, that there is a process of sanctification that people go through throughout their lives to be made more perfect, right? Mm-hmm. To become what God wants them to be, right? And so we would have those, we actually have ordinances, and this is what our ordinances that are in the temple are about. They're sort of like the second half, right? And these are things such as, the endowment is something that we have. We have the, celestial marriage, where people can be sealed to their families for eternity. And these are things that help us to reach the fullness of our potential in Christ is the way that we view it.
15: Okay. So everything that you listed before, like the five things that you must do to be saved, are all things that happen in a Baptist church, but you're not Baptist. So like, what is the distinction?

0: and priesthood that governs the ordinances that enable us to enter into the fullness of covenant relationship with Jesus Christ.
1: And what qualifies someone? Please correct my vocabulary if I'm not saying this correctly. Yeah. So there's three levels of heavens. There's the outer darkness. Sons of perdition go there. Mm-hmm. We don't know who. Bad, mm-hmm. really bad people. Whatever, yes. really bad. Whatever, really
0: Judas,
1: bad means.
0: Let's say Judas.
1: Okay, I think that's a little.
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1: What are most non-LDS people, like, what are they going to go to? Who qualifies for what?
0: So we would generally say that again, and I'm kind of generalizing here, think of it in terms of light. We use an analogy of sun, moon, and stars, right? So the stars have light, but it's a lesser light than what one could enjoy. The moon has a different level, okay, of light that a person could enjoy. And then the sun is kind of

0: the fullness of light, right? And so what we would view is that the people in the lowest kingdom of glory are basically your normal kind of bad person. They just aren't people that you know, want to do what's right. These are, and they will only enjoy that which they are willing to receive. In the middle is sort of what we would call like the good people that aren't willing for one reason or another to embrace the fullness of Jesus Christ, to accept his sacrifice into their life and enter into covenant relationship.
1: But they're kind of good.
0: What was that?
1: They're kind of good people.
0: I would say, well, no, I'd say they might be very good people, but just because you're a very good person doesn't mean that you've necessarily decided to accept your cross and bear what Jesus Christ wants to give you. The simplest way to put it is this: you will get eternally what you really want. And if you don't want Jesus Christ, then you'll sell yourself short of your potential. And so we don't believe that God will take someone who's lived a good life as a Latter-day Saint, served their neighbors, raised a good family, and then eternally torture them in hell for that decision. We believe that they're going to be able to retain whoever they are, whether they're within our church or without, that they're going to be able to retain whatever light and goodness that they are willing to accept, God will give them. But there's a fullness, and that fullness of light that a person will be enabled to enjoy, it's all predicated on them and their willingness to follow Jesus. Because the path that Jesus is calling us to, as you would know, is not an easy path. And some
1: but
0: people,
1: it has to go through the LDS church to get that fullness of light in eternity.
0: I wouldn't, when you say it, the church, I would say it has to go through the priesthood structure that Christ has organized on earth.
1: Is there any other sect out there that has the priesthood ordinance?
0: The fullness of the priesthood? No.
1: Okay. It is just through the LDS church.
0: It would be through the fullness of the priesthood that has been restored in the Church of Jesus Christ of Latter-day Saints.
1: Do Baptists have that, or Presbyterians, or the Catholics?
0: No, those were churches ultimately that were not started fundamentally by God. They broke away from the Roman Catholic Church, started their own movements, and basically denied even the need for priesthood structure and authority. And so these were churches that fundamentally were organized by men.
1: But you don't believe that Catholics have the right apostolic succession either.
0: See, the Catholics, and that was my whole debate with Joe Heschmeyer was about that, is if they do. I believe that the Catholic Church is the remnants of the original church, along with the Orthodox, by the way, who don't have the fullness of that authority, because the apostolic authority that actually belonged to the original apostles wasn't passed on into those traditions. So someone does have to
1: go through LDS church in order to reach the highest level of heaven, according to your theology.
0: To reach the fullness of their potential, they have to have a covenant relationship with Jesus Christ. And to do that on earth requires that you make that covenant through the priesthood ordinance.
1: LDS church has, right?
0: Correct.
1: Now. Okay. So yes.
0: No,
1: you
0: no,
1: have
0: I do,
1: to go
0: we,
1: through the LDS church to get to the highest form of heaven. So it's not enough for someone to believe by grace through faith in Jesus's death, burial, and resurrection for the forgiveness and remission of their sins and reconciliation to God. That's not quite enough to get you there. To have fullness of relationship with God, it's not that, as scripture says, Jesus gives us boldness and access to confidently to go before the throne of God. That's not enough, according to Mormon theology. It is also going through the Mormon church.
0: Well, I would say that those are necessary but not sufficient conditions, because as Jesus said to Nicodemus, except a man be born of water and the Spirit, he cannot enter the kingdom of God. So we believe that ordinance, at least at the very minimum, Catholics would hold to this view as well, that baptism is a necessary ordinance to enter the kingdom of God. God, in our view, is trying to organize
1: Catholics aren't going to the full kingdom of God, according to your theology.
0: But that's simply because they don't have the fullness of the priesthood authority, because they don't have the apostolic keys.
1: So I'm just trying to understand the formula, because it's not just faith and baptism, but it's also faith, baptism, the fullness of the ordinances, which is only found in the LDS church. So that's what I want to understand, is like the gospel or the plan of salvation according to the Mormon church. It's not just grace, faith, is which I believe, or Catholics believe, grace, faith, baptism, but it is grace, faith, baptism, plus going through the Mormon church.
0: We have to go through the priesthood. The priesthood authority has to be there. Christ very clearly in the original church that was organized in the first century had authorized people that were authorized to do certain things within that structure. There were apostles and prophets, and there were various people that were ordained under their hand to administer the baptism, for example, to the believers. So it's if you believe in a kingdom of God that is actually organized as a kingdom, it will have the structure of a kingdom. And that is largely what we believe has been restored to the earth. And it's in many ways very, very similar to what the Catholics have, where they believe that there is no salvation outside of the Catholic Church. And they have that, and they believe that, because when you go back and you follow the apostolic tradition back, that seems to be the sort of structure that existed in the early church. There was no, anyone could just baptize anyone.
1: Well, I'm not a Catholic, and so I could debate with Catholics about that, but I'm more interested in what you believe and why you believe it. So I'm glad that we clarified that. I would love to get down to, which you referenced earlier, like who God is in accordance with LDS theology, and specifically who Jesus is, because you, Joseph Smith, we have a lot of the same language. But as far as I understand, the origin story of Jesus is different within Christianity than in Mormonism. So can you tell us the origin story of Jesus according to your theology?
0: So I would say that Jesus has, Jesus is the only begotten of the Father. And that means that in some sense, he has his source and origin in the Father. I would actually refer to, St. Basil put it interesting. He said, since the Son's origin is from the Father, in this respect, the Father is greater as cause and origin. This is why the Lord says, my Father is greater than I. Indeed, what else does the word Father signify unless being the cause and origin of that which is begotten of him? So in some sense, the Father is the source and origin of the Son. But within our theology, there isn't a lot of detail besides essentially the same kind of idea that someone like Basil has. That the Father is the Father of the Son, but the Son is fully divine. So the way I would make sense of this, and this is me, this is kind of, there are certain things that Latter-day Saints sort of have revealed and that are in our canon of scripture. And then there's some things that we're doing theology just like anyone else does. My personal take on it is that the Father, Son, and the Holy Spirit have always dwelt into eternity past in a fullness of loving relationship with one another.
1: But not as one. So not a Trinity.
0: Well, not as one in the sense that they are the same person or being.
1: Yeah. Well, we believe in three persons, one being, you know, the eternal Godhead, but you do believe in three separate beings who are simply in communion with one another.
0: Correct. But I would put it more that we believe that they are three persons who share one nature.
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1: This is the Blaze Radio Network. Is that Jesus was actually conceived and born, right? And that he was, before he actually came to earth, before he was actually incarnate, mm-hmm. Emmanuel, that he actually had kind of a human origin story and then attained that divinity. Is that correct?
0: I wouldn't hold to that view. There are some Latter-day Saints who do, but there's nothing in our canon of scripture that suggests that. In fact, the idea in our canon of scripture, like in Doctrine and Covenants 20:17, it says, "By these things we know that there is a God in heaven who is infinite and eternal, from everlasting to everlasting, the same unchangeable God." So there is, I mean, you have to recognize, just as there are discussions within Christianity about differing theology over the same canon of scripture, amongst Latter-day Saints, you can get different views. But the idea that for example, the notion of spiritual birth is something that is, it's widely discussed amongst Latter-day Saints, but even amongst Christian, there's a challenge when you deal with Jesus Christ being begotten of the Father. Like that's a Christian teaching. So does that mean that Jesus ultimately has his origin from the Father? Like, and what does that mean? So it isn't just a Latter-day Saint issue to sort of have to deal with who God or in what sense is Jesus begotten of the Father. And so just as Christians have disagreements over that, Latter-day Saints are kind of all part of that same discussion.
1: There seems to be a little bit of a different origin story, though, that both Jesus and Satan were created in eternity past, or maybe you wouldn't use that phrase, but they were created in their form a long time ago, that Satan and Jesus were brothers, that we also, all of humankind, are brothers and sisters of Satan and Jesus. Is that correct?
0: I would say that Jesus and Satan are brother and sister in the same way that you and Nancy Pelosi are sisters. Like, it's not in a meaningful sense, no, but if as it says, if we are children of God, right? And if in the Bible, it talks about this idea of, for example, the sons of God is something that it talks about in the Old Testament. For example, in Job 1, it says that the sons of God approach God and Satan was among them, right? So, okay, Satan is one of the sons of God, and Jesus is called the Son of God. So isn't there some sense in which there's some relationship there?
1: I'm not sure that that's what that means. You said the sons of God and Satan was among them. It doesn't necessarily say that Satan was a son of God. How do you square that with the origin story that we read in scripture, that Satan was a fallen angel, that he was the day star, that he was the morning star? Jesus even says that he saw Satan fall like lightning from the sky, that he led, you know, his own army of rebellious angels, right, who were demons in hell. And we don't read that he was this being that was a brother to Jesus. So how does Mormonism square that with what we read in scripture in Isaiah?
0: Well, angels, for example, you guys would view angels as a totally different species from human beings, as some totally different creature. We don't hold to that sort of view. We believe that angels are also the same species as human beings. So,
1: yeah, scripture says that angels long to see what we see, that they long to know what we know. And so there does seem to be a distinction there.
0: There is a distinction, absolutely, in the sense that we are mortal and we're in this life and we're participating in the experience that we have. Not currently. Perhaps they're pre-embodied beings, or they're post embodied beings that are no longer embodied. But we don't make this distinction between that there's all these different sort of species of creatures that are out there. We believe that we are all, human beings, angels, even God, that we are all children of God is ultimately
1: okay,
0: what
1: wait,
0: it says.
1: Even God, what do you mean?
0: So we believe, here's a real radical Latter-day Saint doctrine. It is that we are all, every single person is a child of God. That you, Allie, have a spark of divinity within you, within your spirit.
1: Okay.
0: And we would look at, for example, in Acts 17, Paul is talking to the pagans, and he says that God hath made of one blood all nations of men to dwell on the earth, or to dwell on all the face of the earth. For we are also his genus. Do you know what the word genus means in Greek? Are you familiar
1: kind,
0: with that?
1: Kind, type.
0: Exactly, kind or type. So if we were to look at this, it says that we are also his kind or type, genus. That's the word that Paul uses. Ephesians 4, he says, there is one God who is the Father of all. In Genesis, right, we're made in God's image and likeness, right? Everyone knows that. But what does that mean to be in God's image and likeness? Well, in Genesis 5:3, Adam has children. And it says, when Adam had lived 130 years, he had a son in his own likeness and in his own image. So when we look at this idea of image and likeness in the context of the book of Genesis itself, it's talking about a relationship like the relationship between a parent and a child quite explicitly. And so when I look at the overall message of scripture, like Jesus, for example, in John 20, he says, I ascend to my Father and your Father. If we both have the same Father, that would seem to be some sort of a sibling relationship. And he says, and to my God and to your God. So when Jesus talks about his relationship to the Father and our relationship to the Father, he uses the same terminology, that of a Father. And so I'm not saying that these prove
1: I'm kinda,
0: anything.
1: Yeah, I'm kind of confused with what that means with Satan. Why does that make Satan Jesus' brother?
0: If Satan is one of the fallen angels, if he's one of
1: and
0: the
1: in your
0: one
1: belief,
0: of the sons of
1: angels
0: God,
1: angels are pre or post embodied beings.
0: Correct.
1: So they're humans who ascended to angel like status, or will be humans one day.
0: Yes, yeah, something like that, something to that effect. I would say that there's nothing in the Bible that suggests that there is a different, that they're of a different genus. In fact, when we look at the explicit scriptures, it seems to say, I mean, Paul quite literally says that we are of, speaking of God, his genus. And so I think that a lot of the post-biblical sort of tradition has come up with interpretations around scripture that create these sort of ontological gaps that I don't see in the Bible itself.
1: How do you interpret John 44 when we read that God is spirit? Or like in 1 Timothy 1:17, when God is described as immortal and invisible, or Colossians 1:17, that Jesus is the image of the invisible God.
0: Yeah, well, one, I would say that I am spirit fundamentally. Like I'm not fundamentally my body. So I would see that. And then number two,
1: I think that we would probably quibble over that, or not even quibble. I think that we would disagree with that you are body and spirit, that they are inextricably, maybe not inextricably, but they are intertwined, and that is a key part of our identity. So again, I don't think that it's kind of, you're kind of almost equating humans to God, or that we can ascend to godlike status. And is that a belief that the LDS church has?
0: Well, I would go back to the earliest Christians on that subject. Athanasius, for example, one of the early church fathers, said that God became man so that man might become God. Cyprian of Carthage says, what man is, Christ was willing to be, so that man may also be what Christ is. Irenaeus said, our Lord Jesus Christ, through his transcendent love, became what we are, so that he might bring us to be even what he himself is. There's also, now, the church actually are, we get a lot of sort of caricatures around our doctrine of theosis. And the church released a statement that said, and I thought they summed it up well. It said, Latter-day Saints believe that God wants us to become like him. But this teaching is often misrepresented by those who caricature the faith. The Latter-day Saint belief is that is no different than the biblical teaching in Romans 8, 16 and 17, which states, the Spirit beareth witness with our spirit that we are children of God. And if children, then heirs, heirs of God and joint heirs with Christ. If it so be that we suffer with him, that we may also be glorified together. And then it goes on to say, through following Christ, I just finished the quote real quick. This is one last line. Through following Christ's teachings, Latter-day Saints believe all people can become, as Peter, 2 Peter 1:4 says, partakers of the divine nature.
1: Okay. I don't really understand how Romans 8 there, which is a wonderful chapter, agrees with the assertion that we can ascend to godlike status. And you listed all of those church fathers. I have no problem disagreeing with church fathers. I would have to see the scripture to back up the idea. Yes, I agree with Romans 8 that we are heirs with Christ, that we have been bought with a price, which, by the way, I would say that Mormonism adds to that, that I'm not really a total heir with Christ because I haven't gone through the Mormon church because I don't have all of the ordinances and the authority. So I would actually say that your doctrines deny that that is sufficient to be reconciled to God and to become a friend with God.
0: You're welcome to come and get baptized.
1: Yeah, see, that is the necessary thing. I've actually already been baptized, but I know that's not enough for the gospel that the Mormon church puts forth.
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1: My last clarifying question. Does the Mormon Church teach that wives that they have a secret name that is given to them in the temple, and at the resurrection, their husband, who is the only one who knows that name, will call upon them to go to heaven?
0: So this gets a little bit into our temple liturgy, which, and so the temple liturgy is something that is symbolic in nature. Okay. So there are, and in any liturgical process, there's a question of how much of this is literal and how much of this is figurative, right? And so within the temple liturgy, there is an idea that there is, that a husband will participate in the bringing forth of their family and even other members of the family for that matter, in the resurrection. So that is something that exists within our theology. Now, to be honest, I'm not an expert in that subject, really. But I will say that I know enough that within the temple symbolism and the symbolism of that liturgy, that yes, there is a notion that we will participate in the coming forth of those who we love.
1: Okay, so wives.
0: Men hold the priesthood. So this is something that, again, even in Christchurch, even in the Old Testament, like the men were the ones who held certain sort of priestly offices for a particular purpose that God has. And as the resurrection is seen, at least within LDS thought, to be something that involves the priesthood, that a husband would be involved in the helping to bring forth of their family.
1: Hmm. How do you interpret Matthew 22:30, where for in the resurrection, no one will be married? You won't get married. You won't be given in marriage.
0: If you look at the verse actually specifically, it says that none will be married or given in marriage. Okay.
1: So you believe that pre-existing
0: marriages. There are no marriages that will exist after the time of the resurrection. Okay. There will no new marriages will be performed at that point. If you look at the verse, it doesn't say that no one in heaven will be married. We do believe that you and your husband will still be a married couple in heaven if you so want to be.
1: Well, the context of the passage, though, is the Pharisees, right, trying to trap him about marriage.
0: The Sadducees.
1: The Sadducees.
0: Actually.
1: Thank you so much for correcting that. The Sadducees, that does matter.
0: It does matter.
1: Small distinction, but it does matter.
0: It does, because they didn't believe in the resurrection.
1: Right. Yes. So that's important. And so they were trying to trap him about marriage. And then in another part, like Matthew 19, he's asking the Pharisees, I believe in Matthew 19, are the ones asking, you know, who are we going to be married to? Who are we going to be married to in heaven if someone gets married multiple times? And that's how Jesus answers. So I think that's why, if I'm not incorrect, that would be why so many Christians say, well, marriage must not, the earthly institution of marriage must not be recognized in the resurrection.
0: Yeah. And I've always, you know, it's funny. I've thought a lot about that sort of a view. And to me, I've had a hard time understanding what marriage's purpose is if it's just for this life. You know, I understand the necessity to bring forth children into a family and stuff, but the idea that the family structure disintegrates at death and that people aren't ultimately still like, will my wife still be my wife? Will my father still be my father? The LDS conception is that the same sociality that exists amongst us here will exist amongst us on the other side, but with a greater degree of glory.
1: Yeah, Jesus is answering this question from the Sadducees specifically about people who have multiple wives here on earth, not together, but in succession. And that's how he answers. They won't marry, nor are they given in marriage. So actually in context, it doesn't seem like it's new marriages. They're talking because they're asking him about previous marriages and current marriages, not new marriages. They're not saying, hey, will we get married one day? They're saying, what if you've already been married multiple times? That's how he answers. So actually in context, it doesn't seem to be talking about new marriages, just to clarify that.
0: Well, I would look at it, and Jesus answered them, this is the specific words, and said, you err not knowing the scriptures nor the power of God, for in the resurrection, they neither marry. Now, this is interesting too, because the context is being used here. They neither marry. So in the resurrection, men were the ones who married. And then it's talking about women, nor are they given in marriage. Okay. Mm-hmm. But there is the gods of heaven. So they're talking about who is he going to be married to in the resurrection. And just so you know, the position of our church, the position of the Church of Jesus Christ of Latter-day Saints, is that no one in the next life will have any familial relationships that they don't want. They won't be coerced into anything. And we don't claim to know exactly the way that all these things will shake out in every instance. But we do believe that our families can be together forever.
1: Okay. Let's just end on this last clarifying note so that people understand. We have so much of the same language. Can you share what you believe the good news of the gospel to be?
0: Absolutely. The good news of the gospel is for all mankind, not just the elect. It is that Jesus Christ came to this earth, he died for your sins, and he offers you his hand, the gift of grace, to come into full relationship with him, to be reconciled to God, to overcome the fallen world that we're in. The reality is, whether you're an atheist or whether you're a Latter-day Saint or whoever you are, we all have to agree that we live in a fallen world. It's broken. We are broken. It's unfair. It's unjust. And the only question is is our way out. What Christ's atonement represents and what Easter morning represents when he walked out of that tomb was that there's hope and that there is good news, that he overcame death, that he overcame sin. And my belief as a Latter-day Saint and my testimony is that Christ is our Savior, that he loves every one of us, and that he offers you a totally new life through him. And I believe that with all my heart, and we often in our tradition say that we leave our testimonies in the name of Jesus Christ. Amen.
1: And it's so close because I believe that. But in your belief system, I don't have an eternity. If I die as I believe now, if I believe all of that, I don't get eternal communion with God. It's not enough to you.
0: Well, in our view, you would get as much communion with God as you're willing to accept. And what we are offering in the Church of Jesus Christ of Latter-day Saints is that people come and participate in the ordinances of the Holy Priesthood of God, which have been restored to the earth, that allow for men to act as his agents on earth to organize his kingdom and to bring those who believe in Jesus Christ and seek to follow him into full communion with one another in his church so that we can build his kingdom on earth in preparation for his second coming.
1: Okay. Here's what I would say, which I believe is better news, that by grace you have been saved through faith, and this is not your own doing, that Christ's death, his sacrifice for you on the cross, is enough for you to have fullness of your relationship with God, both here and in heaven, that there is no other name by which one can be saved. That's Acts 4:12. And that according to Hebrews, Jesus paid the sacrifice once and for all so that you could have access to God forever. There aren't three levels of heaven. There is full relationship with God, and there is hell. Those are the two options. And thankfully in scripture, we're not given this very like arbitrary and slippery, well, you can be bad. What is really bad? No, it's in Christ or out of Christ. It's dead and sinner made alive in Christ. And the good news is that that Jesus's death and resurrection is enough for you to have relationship with God and to spend forever in his presence. That is the really good news. And I think that's true no matter what your background is. That is the fullness of the gospel. And I just wanted to make sure that we distinguish that. Thank you so much.
0: Thank you.

0: We're excited this week to talk with our newest colleague at The Blaze, Nick Freitas, who has military experience, political experience. He's got a great podcast that you'll be hearing on The Blaze Network. And Nick, I wanted to talk to you and get your take right off the bat. The right is reorganizing right now. And what do you see from your perspective? You've been a longtime observer, but where do you think things stand right now at this moment?
1: What a polite way to put it. The right is reorganizing right now.
0: Yeah, we're going to be using some euphemisms here, buddy.
2: Rearranging the furniture, okay?
1: This is
0: I human furniture.
1: I think a couple of things are going on. I think there's one side of the right that has just become completely demoralized, and I think some of that's an intentional op. I think the left, if the left can't convince you to vote the way they want, they'll settle for your apathy or your demoralization. Mm-hmm. And so I think they're feeding into some of that. And those are the people that have just totally black-pilled at this point, and that's sad, and I want to get them kind of back, you know, in the fight. There's another fight that's going on the right now, and I think it's trying to make sense of how we got to this place, because there's always been, I think, on the right, in the conservative tradition in America, and you have to separate conservative traditions from America to the UK to the continent. There's different traditions. But in the American tradition, there's always been this fealty to the Declaration of Independence, the Constitution, and some of the traditional and classical liberal ideas that got us here. And now when people look at, you know, being $40 trillion in debt, and when they look at all of the various institutions that lied to them during COVID, when they look at the problems within our education system, when they look at the rash of gay race communism that seems to be so prevalent, and they're finding out that their tax dollars were actually financing a significant amount of it, they are understandably saying, I don't know what to trust anymore or who to trust anymore. And I think that's a perfectly reasonable question. What it's led some people to do is, I think, come to the inappropriate conclusion that the opposite of everything I believed was true. It's one thing to say, hey, these institutions have lied, and so now I'm going to be more skeptical of what they claim or what they say, or I'm going to back it up with other things. It's another thing to say, no, the opposite of what you said is true. And that's where you get certain people that are now saying, well, maybe we should reevaluate the good guys in World War II, or maybe we should. It's like, whoa, calm down a little bit, right? Two things can be true at once. Woke leftists can be out of their minds and, you know, openly hostile to the country, and Nazis can be bad too, right? Mm-hmm. Like we don't have to reevaluate everything, but we do have to have a coherent standard of truth. And I think that's where there's some problems right now, is that there's been a lot of us that we thought we could trust things that we've now realized we can't trust. And so now it's about grasping and trying to figure out, okay, what is actually true anymore? But in the process of doing that, we have to remain committed, not necessarily to a particular ideology, or you have to remain committed to objective truth.
2: Yeah.
1: Objective morality. And a process whereby we can review evidence, we can review facts, we can conduct analysis, and then we can come to logical conclusions. It's one of the reasons why when I stood up the art conference in London, I said, you know, you guys are all trying to save Western civilization. I'm going to be honest with you. I want to save Christendom, because I don't understand how Western civilization stands on something that isn't transcendent. And so I think there's a good debate to be had. And unfortunately, what's going on right now is you have some people that the term woke right, there is such a thing as people that are woke right. But there's a lot of people that have been accused of it that I don't think it's appropriate. Mm-hmm. There are other people that are being accused of being, you're just a neocon. And it's like, no, they're not a neocon. So what I want is, once again, let's not adopt the debate tactics of the left, where the moment I disagree with any aspect that you say, I automatically assume that you're a horrible person or that you've been bought off. Because that's what the left did to us for decades. The moment, hey, I disagree with you on tax policy, you bigot. Like, what? How does this
0: racist?
1: Yeah. Makes sense. But then I'm watching the same thing on the right, where we're talking about Iran.
2: Yeah.
1: And it's like, no, you're a traitor. Like, no, I think Iran's an enemy. I also think we should have a robust debate over timing and whether it made sense, or our objectives make sense at this point. Like, let's have a discussion. But everything right now is just, I am watching the debate tactics of the left more and more be adopted by elements of the right, and that concerns me.
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2: Yeah, I mean, you share, Nick, a lot of the diagnosis that, you know, Chris and I have done on this show about what's going on, which it begins with this kind of the field of information, the epistemic kind of landscape that everybody was standing on in like 2014 just kind of got pulled out from under everyone's legs. And we're suddenly looking down and going like, what is the ground truth that we're standing on? And nobody's quite sure anymore. And you see a lot of people trying to reconstruct this from scratch. And what that means is they're going down a lot of dead ends as they try to find out what is and isn't true. In particular, this sort of meta narrative that carried us through, and this sense of these kinds of symbols and information that we all learned, you know, in public schools growing up at the end of the 20th century. And so, yeah, people are trying to figure out again, okay, some of that was a lie. Some of the things that we were told, some of the things that was being sort of forced down our throats, was just untrue, was just sort of factually wrong, but B was based on a kind of questionable moral ground and a real sort of a facility with history that didn't quite give us the full scope of what actually happened. And actually, what I want to say is that's true for World War II as well. And we should be able to say, okay, what actually were the terms of what happened there, and have a kind of adult conversation about that. I worry that maybe that's wishful thinking. I don't know that there is an adult conversation to be had there. Maybe we can. But okay, my question here, though, is, given this landscape we're now in, given the way that the right has now adopted a lot of the tactics that the left uses and uses these short-term pejoratives to talk about, you know, people that often obscure more than they reveal, whether they're talking about neocons or the woke right or racist Nazis or whatever else. How do we reconcile this? How do we bring this all back together and say, okay, we have some common interests here that we need to rally behind so that we can cohere this thing and move on? Because my concern is that the thing that this was all tethered to is Donald Trump, ultimately.
1: Yeah.
2: That only lasts for another 2 years. The one guy who unfortunately seemed to be able to kind of cohere this whole thing together was Charlie Kirk.
1: Yeah.
2: And he's gone. Okay. Yeah. So what now? How do we bring all this back to some center, some shelling point that we share and that we can sort of begin this campaign from that takes us into the next election and on beyond Trumpism?
1: I think there's a couple of things. I think what you just said is right about Donald Trump and Charlie Kirk, though. And I say this as someone who likes and admires, you know, both of them. But the reason why I think Charlie Kirk was much more stable glue is because Charlie Kirk didn't point to Charlie Kirk. Mm-hmm. Charlie Kirk always pointed higher than Charlie Kirk. And so as much as I admire Donald Trump for a variety of things, and I'm very grateful that he won the election and actively worked to get him elected, I've never thought that he actually had the ability to hold things together beyond his term. And I felt like Charlie really had the ability to do that because, again, Charlie pointed toward the transcendent. He pointed toward God. He pointed toward family and legacy. He pointed to those things that you build on that have a degree of permanence that go way beyond election cycles. I think as we look at the various debates that we're going to have in the right, there's a couple of things that we're struggling with. One is this idea that we have the system that we've put in place in the United States, which I believe across the course of history has been an incredible system. But we can also recognize that there were elements of it that have made it unable to protect itself. Now, I would argue that a system is just that. You have to put people into the system that actually believe in the system to protect it. So you can't just, well, the Constitution didn't protect itself. Well, the Constitution are ideas. Those ideas have to be defended and exercised by people. And when people do not exercise them effectively or correctly, you're going to have problems. By the same token, I do think we need to have a serious conversation about what's going on in this country right now, where a significant portion of our population hates the fundamentals of this country. They don't want to be American in any sense that we've experienced or we've appreciated that term for quite some time. The modern Democratic Party, the modern Democratic Party is now, they have chosen to be built on a series of ideological convictions which are antithetical to America. Mm-hmm. You cannot read the Declaration of Independence. You cannot read the Constitution. You cannot read the debates over the Constitution or the Federalist or even the Anti-Federalist Papers and come to the conclusion the Democratic Party is at all interested in preserving that. They're not. And they chose that. And so this poses a very important question. How do you deal with that? How do you confront opposition within your own country that fundamentally hates what you are? Mm-hmm. When Chuck Schumer is getting up there going, you know, this gosh, Abdul El-Sayed, he's really added a lot of life and energy to the Democratic Party. Are we serious right now? So The a lot of the fight that's going on that you see between, like, say, an Orrin McIntyre and a James Lindsay is this back and forth of mistrust on whether or not the other one truly understands the problem and is willing to do what is necessary in order to save the country. And I did this episode, I did this series last year. It was, what should the right want? Here was one of the most fascinating things that came out of that series, because I talked to everyone from Doug Wilson to James Lindsay to Orrin McIntyre to Michael Knowles to, you know, Doc Turley, like a ton of people in there. And I asked them, what should we want on the right? And you know what I found fascinating? Diversity of opinions on what we should want, but none of them described a country I couldn't happily live in. Mm-hmm. There's not a single person on the left that would describe a country I would want to live in. Not a single one. And so I'm not asking the right to surrender on the things that they really want or to not debate the issues that are very important or dividing us right now. But I would like a little bit of perspective that we are up against another force that fundamentally hates what we have here and wants to alter it in ways I find completely unacceptable. So insofar as we debate, here's how I plan to debate. And I've done this before with James, with Oren. When it's somebody that I think, okay, I feel like there's certain shared fundamentals and a shared commitment to truth. When I disagree, I will do so respectfully. I may do very passionately, but I will always attempt to do so respectfully. And I won't assume that you're bad or you're evil or you're paid off or whatever else it is. But I will engage with the arguments that I think are good, and I will engage with the arguments that I think are bad. All right. That is the courtesy I want to extend to people that I think generally fall on my side, have a standard for truth, and want to live in the sort of country that I think America represents. But right now, what I'm watching is we're treating each other like horrible enemies over stuff that I just don't think is reasonable.
0: Well, I would actually then kind of pose your own question directly to you, because I think it's a very pertinent question, which is, what do we do about a left that is organized fundamentally in opposition to the kind of America we'd like to see, that has entrenched itself in the institutions democratically and extra democratically? Mm-hmm. The public universities in red states are full of left-wing activists, for example. And then you have someone like an Abdul El-Sayed running in Michigan on a democratic platform, meaning he's competing for the votes and he could win the votes. But if your underlying argument is that that's fundamentally unacceptable, what is your recommended remedy? And where in this debate between a more nationalist right or a more liberal right, you know, like Oren McIntyre or James Lindsay, you know, where do you ultimately land? What's the most persuasive line of argument for you?
1: I think the balancing act right now is, how do we protect principles without violating them? Right, that's the concern. Like, so if I want to preserve the Constitution, if I want to preserve the Declaration of Independence, if I want to preserve separation of powers, well, okay, I can't then create a authoritarian state that I use to then punish the left. Okay, but I do want to wrestle control away from culturally shaping institutions, from ideologies which I believe are absolutely poisonous and toxic. So what's the best way to do that? Well, some people will say the best way to do it is to take it over and then to push it in the direction that we want. And on some ways I could see limited ability for that. But in other ways, I feel like this far simpler solution is, rather than taking over government apparatus to, let's say, like, for instance, the left wants to fund Planned Parenthood. Okay, should our response to that be to defund Planned Parenthood, or should our response to that be to not only defund Planned Parenthood, but now fund pro-life efforts that we want, right? And that's the critical conversation right there, because on some level, you're accepting the government as the primary mechanism to achieve your social and political aims.
0: But the government is the primary mechanism to achieve your political aims. That's in the Constitution. That's in the writings of John Adams. That's in the Federalist Papers. Papers were for a strong government. We have a Constitution because the founders decided that the Revolution of 1776 was not sufficient in strength.
1: Yeah, the Articles of Confederation were not sufficient. Yeah. Well, and specifically not sufficient to deal with potentially foreign threats. But I reject the idea that the primary way that we achieve all of our obviously you have to use the government to solve political disputes The question is what constitutes political disputes? Right. There's a lot of things right now that the government is handling, especially at the federal level, that the federal level was never intended to handle. At best, it would have been state and local, so it would have been state and local. At best, it would have been like, these are not issues for government to adjudicate. These are things that we handle through free people working in voluntary cooperation. It's stuff that we handle through the church. It's stuff that we handle through the family or maybe the local community. And so some of it is a reset, an orientation of actually getting back. There's a lot of people that say, I want to go back to the founding. No, they don't. They don't want to go back to what the founders actually originally put in place, right? They want a far more liberalized version of what the founders put into place. And so there is a place to say that the government can and should at times be used as a force to achieve political objectives.
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2: I am highly sympathetic to these like libertarian impulses that I'm hearing you articulate here. Seriously, and I share a lot of those preferences, and I share these impulses as an aspirational model. And I think, you know, given the right set of circumstances, that ought to be, you know, how we're orienting our preferences. On the other hand, I'm sitting here going, okay, look, you can't just unilaterally abdicate the responsibility to take over the

0: of control, it's just opening space for the left to come in and say, okay, well, if you don't want to hold these levers of power, we will. And so I look at something like higher ed and I go, that's fine. We could sort of remove ourselves from government control of the public school system, but that doesn't actually change the fact that the public schools are going to be a powerful force in American life, that there are going to be these credentialing monopolies within higher ed that determine who becomes lawyers and doctors and so on. And I don't know if it's realistic that we can remove those levers of power from the field.
1: Here's the question, right? It's not the idea. If you look at a lot of the most liberal institutions, culturally shaping institutions within the country, and then you draw a line back to when did they start becoming so liberal? It's when the government started playing a far more active role in their management, right? So when I look at higher ed didn't always used to be, you know, this bastion of leftist ideology. Right. But when you have a combination of leftist politicians who then use tax dollars in order to push it into leftist institutions in order to achieve leftist aims, well, then, yeah, you have a lot more of that. Now, there's a couple different ways you can deal with that. You can say, I want to leave the apparatus in place, but I only want conservatives to be able to control it. OK, what's the plan to do that? Because I think that is an equally difficult plan. And then long term, how do you sustain it? Because I think that's an equally difficult plan. So here's what I'll say. I live in Tennessee. Tennessee just passed a resolution earlier this year that declared June Nuclear Family Month.
0: Okay.
1: And I watched a bunch of libertarians go, this is so cringe. This is so stupid. Why did they do this? And I looked at my libertarian friends and I said, shut up. Like, well, what? You really need the government to? No, I don't need the government to tell me that nuclear families are a good idea. I need the government to tell anybody that's potentially wanting to move to Tennessee, this is what we believe in Tennessee. And if you don't like that, perhaps you should go elsewhere. So I didn't mind this use of government power in order to establish certain cultural things that, no, these are things that we believe. So I'm not libertarian in the sense that I just want hands off and laissez-faire with respect to all of our social policies, right? You know, hey, if you want to buy cocaine and a hooker, go for it, right? As long as you're not hurting anybody. Like, that's not me. By the same token, I think we should be careful on when we have power, there are certain ways that we should use power in order to achieve good conservative aims. And there are certain institutions that we should just tear down and shouldn't exist. I don't want a conservative Department of Education at the federal level. I don't want a Department of Education at the federal level. Now, insofar as something is going to exist, do I want it run by conservatives? Yes, I do. And I realize I don't get everything I want overnight. And so that some things are incremental. But I will still, at least for now, die on the hill of it's not a question of which there are some government agencies for which it is not a question of who runs it. It's a question of whether or not it should exist in the first place. And that doesn't mean that when a government, if the Department of Interior went away, we wouldn't cease to have an interior. Right. We would just deal with things differently. The federal government wouldn't be dealing with it. We'd have states dealing with it. We've had localities dealing with it. We'd have private property rights dealing with it. So that's the other thing, too. I want to envision a world that isn't just a question of who's controlling every single federal apparatus that we currently possess. Obviously, I want my side to win to the extent that, you know, we have a government. But I also want my side to once again reduce the scope of what government involves itself in.
2: So is this essentially, in your view, a debate between a more nationalistic and kind of federalist, let's say, you know, small f federalist party, which is saying we have a huge government, we have public institutions, and in fact, public universities have existed since the very beginning of the Republic. Harvard was written into the Constitution of Massachusetts in 1780. Thomas Jefferson founded the first large public university, University of Virginia. And so we have to grapple with the fact that they've existed forever. They're going to continue to exist. And then a more libertarian faction, which says, hey, actually, we should revive the ideas of mid-20th century Milton Friedman and Robert Nozick and Ludwig von Mises, whoever's the fashionable libertarian, and get rid of it all. And in that case, are we just repeating this debate that conservatives have been having since the 60s? And are we just spinning our wheels?
1: No, I think the problem is that we think as human beings, we're ever going to come up with a solution that is stable forever. I don't think that's

0: I think history suggests that's not very realistic. So systems obviously adapt over time. So I think probably one of the most important quotes to just burn into everyone's mind right now is John Adams speaking about the Constitution, right? John Adams, who, by the way, was not a Christian in the sense that I'm a Christian. He didn't believe in the, Trinity or the divinity of Christ, but John Adams said that our Constitution is written for a moral and just people and is totally unsuited to the government of any other. Why? Well, because what John Adams understood and what the founding generation understood was that you are not going to you can't simply get people to regulate through your laws and political systems. There has to be something that your society believes in, some sort of social glue that holds them together, that provides a standard for objective truth, objective morality, right? Which leads to self-regulation. We don't have laws against murder because if we got them away, everyone would instantly go out and start murdering everyone. We have laws against murder in order to come up with a process to deal with it through our civil courts when it occurs. But more and more, we're getting to a point where we have a significant faction in this country that doesn't believe in objective morality and doesn't believe in objective truth. Well, that's to say they don't say they do. They've just created a different one. And that's the problem that you get into, where people start asking these questions like, okay, how do you give an equal say to people that want to destroy you? Like for me, what's one of the first things I would do right now if I controlled the federal government? I would immediately get rid of the Hart-Celler Act. Why? Because the idea that we would just randomly import people from diametrically opposed cultures and civilizations is stupid. It makes no sense. And it's rooted in this perverse version of a liberal concept that believes in the equality of human beings. I believe in the equality of human beings before God. I don't believe in the equality of systems. I don't believe in the equality of culture. I don't believe in the quality of characteristics or attributes or talents. That's absurd. A child doesn't, that's ridiculous. And so there is this question on, okay, what should we do to protect our system? And that was easy when we were predominantly protecting it from people on the outside. Now we're having to protect it from people on the inside. And that is a far more difficult question, because it's going to open us up within our presuppositions. Like this discussion right now on the libertarian approach versus the more what we might call nationalist or maybe conservative or dare even say post-liberal approach, right, is how do we wield power to protect the system when the enemy's inside the gates? And that's a difficult question. And I don't think people that are trying to honestly grapple with it deserve to be called woke right. Or traitors to the Constitution. I think we need to really look at that, because I don't see it is fine to have a generally tolerant society when you're talking about when you have cultural homogeneity. I didn't say racial homogeneity. I said cultural homogeneity. When everyone generally agrees on the moral fabric and the general rules in which the system works, you can have a high trust society all day long. You need very, very few laws because people just naturally understand the rules. When you mass import a bunch of people, very, very different rules, diametrically opposed to your own, and now we say, no, we've got to treat everything like it's the same. That's absurd.
1: Yeah, and also give up on the project of assimilation, okay, which has happened over the last several decades.
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1: That are induced by this kind of feedback loop and the anger, that the sort of emotional response, the negative emotional response becomes its own dopamine hit. You go looking for that anger. It actually... you're feeling something at least.
0: Yeah.
1: Okay. And that's better than just being completely inert. And I think there is a real tendency to want to go look for things to be angry about. And by the way, they're everywhere. It's easy to find them if you're looking for them. And I think a lot of people do get trapped in this cycle of just trying to find reasons to be angry rather than trying to find reasons to be optimistic and find the little cracks, the little seams in the facade where they can sneak through and make sort of better lives for themselves.
0: Well, I was just talking to two gentlemen the other day, and they're both pastors, and they were asking about the relationship crisis. And I said, I consider one of the most important things I ever did as a father was not just teaching my daughters what they should expect from a man, but what their future husband should be able to expect from them.
1: Yeah, yeah.
0: Because there's been too little of that. In fact, that one of the gentlemen I was talking to, brilliant pastor out of Birmingham, he said, you know, the problem is men have been lied about and women have been lied to. Men have been lied about is everything. You're the problem for everything. Women have been lied to is, oh, you're wonderful and perfect and there's nothing wrong with you. And that is a very, very... pernicious arrangement when you think about it. It would have been far less destructive if they had lied about both of us or lied to both of us. But the fact that they lied about men and to women created an adversarial relationship with women, which is also unique in human history. But what I this is one of the reasons why, and I think the church has an important role to play here. My wife, I talk about biblical masculinity. What does it mean to be a biblical man? And then for a while there, I was asking my wife, and could you please do one on biblical femininity? And she goes, you just want me to talk about the problems of feminism? I'm like, no, I don't want you to give them something to avoid. I want you to give them something to strive to. Mm-hmm, mm-hmm. Right. And it was amazing as the moment she started doing it, women lined up to ask her questions. What about this? Or what about that? Or, you know, I really want to be a wife and a mother, but I honestly feel like it's almost like I'm betraying my sex if that's what I really want instead of being a doctor or whatever else. And it's been these conversations where, and again, that's not to say that every woman has to, you know, can't work in the professional field. That's not the point. The point is about priorities and social manipulation. And it's amazing how the more young women can look to other women, whether it's my wife, Tina, whether it's Ali Beth Stuckey, whether it's Alicia Childers, whether it's Isabel Brown, whoever it is, the more they can look to other women that are saying, no, it is perfectly natural and good and wonderful for you to want this for yourself. And this is actually one of the most important things you could ever do with your time. But oh, by the way, if you want a good marriage, this idea that you don't got to change, you're on crack. You know, first of all, you know, I tell young women on this who will come to me like, Nick, I can't find a good conservative man. I'm like, okay, there's 30% of women that identify as conservative and there's 70% of men that identify as conservative. Yeah. You are in the target rich environment.
9: It's like being a woman at an engineering college. Yes. Like, come on. Yeah. Like, you can find a boyfriend.
0: The more I will talk to them, the more I realize they're like, oh, your standard's way too high. Yeah. And they're like, no, I'm listening to all the things you say. I'm like, I'm sorry. Do you think I was all the things I was at 20?
9: Yeah, yeah.
0: I got married at 19. My wife will tell you right now. In fact, she told this to a group once. It was a
9: work in progress at that point, huh?
0: Yeah. She told a group once. She's like, no, I bought low.
9: Yeah, that's it, man.
0: Low, right? I understood. Yeah. Like, I assessed Nick based off of his character, his faith, the things that he wanted. We talked about those things. And then I realized that I would be a part of making him the man he was going to be, and he was going to be a part of making me the woman I was going to be. And so when you have a little grace for one another, when you recognize the character and the potential, all of a sudden you have this ability to build something. Mm-hmm. You know, if you're stepping in expecting a finished product, well, then I got news for you. Why would the finished product want you? Like, are you a finished product? And it's amazing how when you raise your kids with that mindset, my oldest daughter got married at 21. My youngest daughter will probably be married by 2021. Why? Well, because they went into their relationships, first of all, not sleeping around. Second of all, they went into their relationships thinking, no, I expect certain things from my husband, but my husband also expects certain things from me. And when we actually come together and we realize that we're there to collaborate, not compete with one another, we're going to be able to have a wonderful marriage. Mm-hmm. And if you can do something as simple as train your kids that way, and then most importantly, model it with your wife, all of a sudden you're giving them something to aspire to. They no longer think it's crazy because of the statistics, because the only statistic that mattered to them was the one that was in their household every day when they woke up. And that is, mom and dad figured this out. And if I listen to mom and dad, they're going to help me figure it out. Mm-hmm. And that's powerful.
9: It's really interesting because I agree. And that's, exactly, you're exactly right in your diagnosis, and yet I'm looking at this recent story, like with kind of horror and amazement and consternation, which is Alexandria Ocasio-Cortez is like the opposite archetype of femininity. She has this massive following. Millions of young American women love her. And in recent weeks, she's done something that I've kind of been transfixed by because it's so out of my realm of understanding, which is she had this goofy boyfriend for 10 years. She finally got rid of him. They had a 4-year engagement. That's never a good sign. And now she is documenting in excruciating detail, like down to like selfie videos of her injecting herself with hormones, her campaign at, I don't know, 37, 38 years old to start freezing her eggs. Mm-hmm. And this is like dystopian to me. And I'm thinking like, I'm trying to understand this. And what it's like, are there like millions of people that for whom this is like a heroic journey? This is aspirational. This is good. Can you help me understand why she might be doing this? What does it mean about that side of kind of liberal femininity? Yeah. And are people cheering this on? What is going on?
0: Well, I think it's interesting that it's not that feminists hate masculinity. They just prefer it when it's demonstrated by women. here's the issue. I had a woman send me a message a while back, and she goes, you know, I would really like it if you would talk about this on your show and maybe include Tina on it. She goes, but I would love for you to talk about the extreme fear of men that other women kind of induce. And she was talking about her, I promise this relates. She was talking about how when she found the man that she wanted to marry, she, you know, loved him and great and good moral character. And her mother just kept causing her to be afraid. Like, well, you better have this and you better have an exit strategy. And you better have some money set aside and you better have your own account and you better have this. And because what happens if he beats you or if he leaves you? It was this constant push to be afraid of the man I wanted to marry. And the reason why I bring up this particular story is because the social dynamics with women are very, very important. The way that female aggression is realized is through gossiping, shaming, rallying, right? It's this idea of excluding you from the group is they ostracize. Yeah, yeah. Yeah. And that's female aggression. Male aggression is very different. We hit each other, right? And then half the time when we hit each other, we're like, you know what? You're okay, right?
9: It is what let me help you up, man.
0: Yeah, it is what it is. Like, you know what? You can take a punch, dude. We're cool, right? That's not it. When they get into these social situations, and they get ostracized from them, it's almost like I'm going to get in trouble for saying this. It's almost cult-like in the sense that like you lose everything.
1: Yeah, unpersoned.
0: And so they can really pay a price for being excluded from the group, which creates obviously a huge pull and a draw to follow the rules of the group. And I think that there's natural and biological reasons why women are also very, very keen to try to create social cohesion within the group, to try to make sure that people are happy and things are stable and nobody gets violent or leaves or whatnot. Like those things all make sense. But what ends up happening is when you have a predominant culture within feminism or within femininity, well, now all of a sudden to break away from that, you pay a real price for that I don't think men understand on the same level. And so when you see something like Ocasio-Cortez, or you see like Gloria Steinem, or you see like going back to Simone de Beauvoir, where they all believe that feminism was part of a revolutionary project. This was not just about empowering women. This was empowering a certain kind of woman. And a big part of that drive has been, we fought for you to have these opportunities. And if you waste those opportunities by getting married young and being a wife and being a mother, you have betrayed everyone that fought and bled to give you these opportunities. Simone de Beauvoir went so far to say in a debate that women should not be afforded the ability to choose to be a wife and a mother because it would disrupt the revolutionary gains that they've made. So again, that used to be all contained within the university. Mm-hmm. Now it's everywhere. Mm-hmm. Now it's everywhere. And then look at what is the primary way by which the left gains credibility with other people on the left? Trauma and intersectional politics. So I have to be a victim of something in order to establish my credentials with you. So now all of a sudden we have this perfect storm where women are told that you can wait to have kids, despite the fact that it becomes much more difficult, much more expensive. And then when they get to that point and all of a sudden it becomes much more difficult and much more expensive and they're frustrated about it, who are they offered as the villain? It's men again. It's society. Mm-hmm. We didn't do enough to support you. Right. It's never a result of your own actions, because in order for it to be your own actions, or in order for the feminist trope to be a lie, now you have to reject the group. And there's a powerful pull to not be rejected by the group.
1: Yeah.
0: And so so the fact that Alexandria Ocasio-Cortez is going through this process. And by the way, I thought it was funny when someone came up and said, I heard you broke up with your 10-year, you know, boyfriend and 4-year fiance. Would you like to talk about it? I don't talk about my personal life.
10: Just wondering, are you and Riley Roberts still together?
11: I don't comment on my private life, but thank you.
10: Your mother said she loves Riley and wants to see you guys get married. Is she going to get her wish?
11: Again, I don't comment on my private life, but thank you.
0: Okay, here I am injecting myself. With, you know, what a joke, right? But again, all of this as she does this, though, it doesn't take away from her credibility. It adds to it, because now there's another intersectional point. Now there's another trauma that she's experienced. Now there's another thing that she has to go through, which allows her to talk about how the system is rigged from preventing women from getting what they want. And I just think it's horribly destructive, but I think to some, in a very perverse way, it makes sense when you start to understand the group dynamics and what they're operating from.
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1: You know, this I found it to be in some sense like maybe a little bit trad. Like there was a suggestion that having kids still matters. It's still an aspirational goal, which I find, well, you know, at least somewhat.
9: It's an option. She's maintaining optionality.
0: Yeah.
9: She's maintaining the option to be a mother later.
1: Yeah.
9: But it's a kind of infinite delay, which is to say, you know, I could do it at 45 or 50 or, you know, 68 years old through a surrogate. And it's reducing womanhood to a biological technology. Oh, I can preserve infinite optionality. I can violate the kind of natural biological clock you're talking about. And to me, what felt so voyeuristic and so off-putting about it was just that. It's like you're reducing something to a technological, economic, and material question. Mm-hmm. When actually no, what I think Nick has said very, very nicely, which is actually no, it's all of these other things that are important about it. The science of the sperm and the egg and this is almost incidental to the bigger spiritual, social, moral questions that are around it. And actually AOC is basically saying none of those moral or human relationship questions matter. Mm-hmm. I'm just, you know, freezing the egg. I mean, it's a very powerful symbol, freezing the egg. You know, and look, the egg's going to be frozen forever. It's going to be like that, the fish sticks at the bottom of your freezer. You're never going to get to it.
0: Yeah.
9: Well, your kids are going to be 29 years old and you're finally going to be like, oh, I found the fish sticks. You know, maybe I'll bake the fish sticks.
0: I think for the more skeptical version of me says for her that, it's not genuine.
9: Yeah.
0: It's another demonstration of her taking power over her own body. So if I want to have kids, one, I don't need my fiance, because that would have been the easiest answer, right? Get married and start having kids.
9: Yeah.
0: No, I'm not going to, I'm dumping this guy and I'm going to freeze my eggs because I'm still the one in charge of everything. And it's still all about her.
1: Well, what's even more vulgar is that it's just this pure political calculation.
0: Yeah.
1: She's thinking to herself, my constituency is full of people who share this experience, mm-hmm. and I just want to have this experience vicariously for them. We can all participate in this together. And it's just like, this is good for me politically. Like, nothing else matters.
0: Yeah.
1: This is just going to get a lot of hits on social media. And like, Chris Rufo is going to talk about it on the podcast. And then this is all good. This is just like part of the political plan here.
9: Damn it. We're falling for it again. Yeah. We've been tricked yet again.
0: Well, but I think that the sad part is that I don't see any scenario where she doesn't come out of this lonely. And you know, but part of it is this, like when you start treating everything like it's a social construct instead of something being part of a created order, I think sooner or later you wake up to the fact that you were wrong. And it was interesting because I think it was Gloria Steinem who spent all this time talking about how, you know, patriarchal and oppressive marriage was. And then one day she got married and a lot of people were like, what the hell? And she goes, well, every woman's got to choose what's best for her. It's like, okay. That sounds very nice. Famous, popular, influential, rich Gloria Steinem, but you gave this same narrative to a lot of other women that are not going to be able to just change course in their mid 30s, 40s, or 50s,
1: yeah,
0: the way you were able to. So where's the sense of betrayal there? And more and more, yeah, I spent a good part of my life trying to come up with like, okay, what are the good logically consistent, you know, empirically valid answers for the various questions that I get asked? And more I'm very comfortable with because the Bible says so, right?
9: At a certain point, yeah.
0: And it's like, because here's the other thing I've noticed. They don't seem to have any sort of commitment to deeply logically consistent, empirically valid answers. They just assert things constantly. You know, this whole Anne Hathaway speech that is making the rounds, where it's like, oh, this myth of, you know, all the other races orbiting whiteness. And I'm sitting here going, what the hell are you talking about? Right? This myth that, you know, homosexuality or transgender orbits heterosexuality. Like, yeah, it does, because without a heterosexuality, you don't get it. You don't get the species. And I'm looking at this stuff going, this is the most sophisticated gobbledygook I've ever heard from people. It's nonsense said in a sophisticated way. And more when I look at young people that are just inundated with this, people in their late teens, early 20s who are looking for answers, I'll say, look, I will be, ask me whatever question you want. I'll be happy to walk through logically, empirically, historically, why I think of something. I said, but I would like you to just consider this. While you're considering all of the other things, like men can be born women and women can become men and everything else, consider this. What if men and women are fundamentally different, mm-hmm. morally equal, should be equal before the law, but fundamentally different with respect to our, not just our biological makeup, but generally speaking, the things which tend to motivate and animate us. What if there are certain roles and responsibilities that men and women are supposed to play within relationships? And I don't mean rigid responsibilities like she has to stay at home and he has to work. But what if we just entertain this idea for a moment? And by that, I mean the idea which animated civilization for 5,000 years. What if instead of just looking back at all of the whole of human history and being like, those guys were all idiots, they're definitely not as smart as my local communist barista, right? What if there was some, you know, historical and collective wisdom that was attained over time? And what if you oriented your life in accordance with that, instead of what the latest pop culture, social media trend and or professional study out of a liberal arts university has discovered about reality that bears, it makes no sense. Mm-hmm. Is it at least worthy to consider those things? And men are more willing to say, yeah, because they've been dumped on this whole time. But young women, especially, it's almost like they feel like they're betraying the group. Mm-hmm. If they give into the notion that, gosh, maybe I don't want any of this crap. Maybe this doesn't work. But it's amazing how when people finally embrace it, it's almost like the shackles come off. It's almost like they've been truly liberated from all of the liberation they were promised. And all
9: that's it.
0: Yeah.
9: Yeah, that's it. You have to actually have limits. A world without limits is actually impossible to live in. So, okay, this is, you're making a lot of sense to me. And last question is this. For young men who are grappling with these questions, there's millions of people in the United States. What would you recommend? Is there a book or an author or a source that you feel like has offered you value that you feel like would be valuable for others? Is there like a place to go that you'd recommend?
0: I mean, is this where I shamelessly plug my book?
9: Yeah, please. Yeah, please do.
0: So I wrote a book called The Man Book, and it's a very easy pick it up, put it down sort of book. You don't got to read it all the way through, but it's basically 53 lessons I learned being a man, a husband, a father, a soldier, an elected official, an entrepreneur. Like, this is just the stuff I've learned, a lot of it the hard way, and some of it's just good stuff for men how to know. So it's everything from how to successfully argue with your wife to, you know, how to pit a car, because you never know. And it's really cool to know how to do. So I got a lot of stuff in there. The Warrior Poet Way by John Lovell is another book I highly respect, because he talks a lot about this idea of man is not just supposed to be a barbarian, and man is not supposed to be effeminate. Man is supposed to be both the warrior and the poet, right? The warrior and the romantic. And he really talks about what that looks like too, again, from a biblical perspective that I really appreciate. By the way, never tell John Lovell I said anything nice about him in public. Anyway. Then there's other things that I think that are important for people to read to kind of get an understanding of what's going on just in the world right now. Frank Turek's The War on Reality just came out. I recommend that. There's another one, anything by Thomas Sowell, but I encourage people to read A Conflict of Visions, because I think A Conflict of Visions does a really good job kind of explaining the philosophical battle that's been going on. And he wrote the book decades ago, and it's very relevant today. But those are just some things that I would recommend people kind of pick up and read through, both on the idea of masculinity and relationships, but then also just trying to kind of make sense of the craziness. Mere Christianity is another book I always recommend to people. Because one of the things I really stress on is, regardless of what you think about God, it will form the foundation of your worldview. And so devoting the appropriate amount of time to truly understanding that and developing is absolutely essential in order to develop a comprehensive worldview that can sustain you.
9: All right. Well, that's it. I appreciate it. And great to meet you. New colleague at The Blaze. Lomas and I are excited to see where you go next.
0: No, you guys as well. Thank you very much.
1: Thanks, Nick. Take care.
0: Thank you.
12: I say all the time we need to bring back public shaming. Why? Because it works. Because the people I called out for their racist comments yesterday have decided to run for the hills, going into hiding to protect their tweets after being shown they're wrong about H-1Bs. And by the way, that loser, he's not the only one. You can run, but you can't hide. Remember, I have eyes everywhere. Welcome back to Sarah Gonzalez Unfiltered. I am Sarah Gonzalez. As always, you can find me all over social media at Sarah Gonzalez TX, along with AmericanBeautyBySarah.com. We have apparel. We have makeup. We have skincare. We have something for everyone. And a lot of new stuff in the apparel section. So go to AmericanBeautyBySarah.com, go to shop and go to apparel to find the new stuff. We've got some amazing America 250 sequin jackets that are going to look really good when it starts getting cooler. So make sure to check it out. So I was obviously in DC for quite the meeting. I'll just say, I mean, it was off the record, so I can't really tell you who I was meeting with or, you know, where exactly I was at, but I can tell you it was super fruitful. It's just that there's like a very, very recognizable head in that picture. So I'll just let you figure that out. You can noodle that one out yourself. But it was funny because as I was on the plane flying back home from talking about a lot of interesting things, I saw, coincidentally enough, this headline: the State Department pauses immigrant visa appointments worldwide, says staff need training. Boy, do they. for way more reasons than I'm sure the State Department is willing to admit right now. Consular officials will be trained to spot visa applicants who might become dependent on public benefits, the State Department said, which is obviously huge news. Any sort of restrictions, any sort of pause, anything that we can get when it comes to the ridiculous amount of immigration that is happening to this country, like, you love to see it. Right. So every immigrant visa application around the world is on hold indefinitely until embassy staffers can be properly trained to spot people who are essentially coming here to take advantage of our systems, of our welfare system. And by the way, the reason that we've gotten to this drastic measure, you guys may have missed this. This is, I mean, worldwide, that is drastic, necessary, but drastic. When I'd like to introduce to you, this is all thanks to a rogue judge, actually. Federal judge, this judge vacated President Trump's policy that suspended processing of immigration visas from 75 countries. So they were already trying to do this thing. They had a ban on visas from the 75 aforementioned countries where applicants could come in and become a burden to the taxpayer. So they identified the countries and they were like, okay, we'll only target these countries. Well, these are the ones that they're most likely to come from. Let's just pause from these particular countries. And then this Biden-appointed judge, I know you're shocked to hear it's another Biden-appointed judge, said that this ran afoul of the Immigration and Nationality Act by mandating the refusal of visas to eligible applicants without any basis in law. Which is like, Listen, you like to pay more in taxes because we have a bunch of people coming in here and leeching off of us. I don't know. I think nobody wants that. But you know what? Okay, that's fine. The judge had their way and they denied it. So now nobody gets them. We were only going after 75 countries, but you want to play games? Okay, that's fine. Now nobody gets them. Complete pause worldwide. You guys want to screw with President Trump and this administration? You guys just want to use these rogue judges? You just want to use the weaponization of the judicial system to just prevent him from implementing the things that we voted for him to do? No, they'll just go around you. But obviously, this has to be followed up with, we have to go harder. Because this is only for immigrant visas. The thing that I keep trying to impart upon people is that you may think that H-1B visas are immigrant visas because people are using them as immigrant visas because they're getting them and then they're extending them while they're applying for their green card and they're using it as a trajectory to stay here. But remember, they are non-immigrant visas. So that doesn't even apply to the H-1B visa. They're abusing it. But that doesn't even apply to the non-immigrant visas. These people are coming here to steal from us, to steal our jobs, and box Americans out of the job market. And I would like to just give you this one example I stumbled upon the other day. There was an email that was shared by Amanda Bartolotta. She is an investigative reporter for WorldNet Daily. This is exactly what the American tech workforce is competing against. A hidden recruitment network where U.S. jobs circulate through visa-targeted channels before most Americans know they exist. This is on top of the stuff that I have uncovered all of this months ago before anyone knew that it was happening. Here, a recruiter advertising a TCS on-site role in Burlington, Massachusetts, doesn't say qualified candidates needed. It says need H-1B. Obviously, that is not welcome to Americans. If you go to LinkedIn, what I did was I went to LinkedIn and I just went through company after company after company. H-1B only, H-1B only. We need H-1Bs, H-1B only. Sometimes it was like H-1B and green card only. That's the scam. Sorry, Americans. You don't even bother applying. This job is not for you. And so here's that email in full. I'm not going to like read the whole thing here. Just a regular looking job posting. But the weird things, as mentioned, need H-1B in bold. Also, a little strange that this big tech company is sending their recruitment emails from a Gmail account. Like, that should kind of be a red flag. Now, this particular email caught the attention of Harmeet Dhillon, Assistant Attorney General for Civil Rights, who said that they are reviewing it, and countless other examples of American employers engaging in alleged national origin discrimination. and that they will stop it. So now what's crazy is that companies are not even trying to hide it at this point, that they're trying to hire H-1Bs instead of Americans. Like, it has gotten so bad. The corruption has gotten so bad that they are not even trying to hide it. I don't know if they realize that it's totally illegal. I don't know if they don't care because they just think that they're never going to get caught. I don't know. But it's insane. By the way, this company, Next Level Business Solutions, has sponsored 83 H-1Bs throughout the course of the company's history. And you just got to, like, how many Americans were boxed out from those jobs? You must wonder. It's what I've started asking people that I, you know, start investigating and asking questions to. And there's a lot that we have already gotten in the can that you haven't seen yet because we're not done with the entire investigation. But one of the questions that I started asking people is, how many Americans have you hired? Have you thought, like, maybe an IT professional, you could just, like, find an American to do it? Do you think? And it honestly, honest to God, some of them look at me like they've just never even considered it, which is crazy. Because you're supposed to actually show that you have, you've posted the job in a place where Americans could see it and apply. And they're like, I don't know. I never really thought about it like that. Yeah, I guess I am just kind of stealing jobs from Americans. Like, it's just that natural to them. This is not just a problem with these smaller companies. It is happening all across the country. They're bringing in people to replace us and people are done with it. But apparently, the Indian community can't seem to grasp the notion that it's not their birthright to just be able to come here and take American jobs. I mean, I heard it in the Stupid X space that we talked about the other day. They're like, oh, but the Pakistanis are allowed to get all the citizenship before us, and that's not fair. That's not fair. Life's tough. Get a helmet. You're not automatically entitled to citizenship or actually being here at all. And I don't know what it is about this particular community that they just can't, like, they can't grasp that they're not entitled to this. And they're just getting, like, very, very up in arms about it. Let me introduce you to a new character, Ankit Gupta. Now, as far as we can tell, he's American with obvious Indian heritage. He works at Y Combinator as a general partner. Now, for those of you who don't know what Y Combinator is, it's actually one of the most prestigious tech incubators in Silicon Valley. Some of the biggest tech startups have come out of there: Reddit, Airbnb, DoorDash, Flock Safety, that controversial camera company. And so they're a very big arbiter of who's in the club and who's not in the club in Silicon Valley. And so they're helping create a bunch of other companies that you've never heard of, but you should now, because they're essentially visa factories. Let me give you this one, Gale. It is an immigration tech platform that makes immigration simple for United States companies. They've simplified the visa application process. So they're making it really easy for you to go on there and then just, like, send all of your jobs to foreigners. This is insane. Then you have Swadesh, which gives immigrants free bank accounts, credit cards, no interest rate, SIM cards, you name it. They also say on their website that they are serving Indian expats, 150,000 of them in the United States. Now, they don't say they only serve Indian expats, but Indian expats are the only ones that they actually do just come out and say that they serve. So I'm wondering, do you serve anyone else? It sure seems like it's just the Indian community. And then there's Legal OS, which is an AI immigration law firm, which supports a bunch of other visas. Looks like mostly the ones which come from India, according to their own information. Now, it's interesting because there are some other H-1B visas that are just called something different from different countries, but they're kind of like the same deal. The E3 visa, which is an H-1B for Australians, is just called something different. It's not on that list. It's not on the list that I just showed you. And they have a 100% approval rate for the visas that they have filed, which is also very curious and interesting. So back to Ankit, who is a general partner at that firm. Okay. Vice President J.D. Vance shared an update about the H-1B visa fee. And he, of course, said if an American corporation needs workers, it should hire and train Americans. Duh. Well, Ann Keat decided to weigh in and said that the notion of hiring Americans is apparently DEI. He said in a win for the woke left, DEI is back. Now, he got trashed so hard about this in the comments online. Like, this is obviously it's not DEI. You guys are not the only ones who can produce like software engineers. That's so entirely preposterous. By the way, if you did want to talk about DEI, let's just pause at this for a second. DEI would be someone who is unqualified. What I have rooted out is that these people are actually faking their qualifications. They're faking their experience. They're faking their degrees. And then they're coming here and taking American jobs. So it just stands to reason. If you wanted to call any of this DEI, it would be the Indians coming here on fake credentials and taking our jobs. I have more than two brain cells to rub together, so can't say the same about Ann Keat. Now, he really did. He got like trashed so hard about this, including from my friend Anthony D'Esposito, the Inspector General of the Department of Labor, who said Ann Keat Gupta thinks hiring Americans first in America is DEI. No, it's called putting your own citizens first. American companies, American jobs, American workers first. If that offends you, the problem isn't America. It's your sense of entitlement. Exactly. Exactly right. I don't understand how people are born with this entitlement that they should just be here because they just deserve to be here. And then when they get here, they just deserve to stay. And if it doesn't happen in a timely manner that they deem to be fit, then they want to like cry harder about it. It is so crazy. I get it. I'm very blessed to be born and raised in this country. I get it. Like, I am very blessed to have heritage in this country. But I just can't imagine being from another country and thinking this way. Now, Ann Keat got so butthurt from all the backlash that he needed to turn his account private. So his posts are protected. They're locked down as of the time of this taping. And now I will say, in all fairness, some Indians did rush to his defense and then tried to make it a racial issue because that's what they always do. That is what they do. You can't criticize the Indian community without getting called a racist. So they thought that they had one on Anthony D'Esposito's heritage. They're like, oh, our inspector general is of Sicilian heritage. When Sicilians first came to America, they got exclusion quotas and lower wages. Many Americans didn't even count them as white. The Sicilian mafia stayed a headline into the 1990s. This is worth remembering. Why? Why? Like, how far back do you need to go? I don't understand why. Why do you keep making this about race? Why does the Indian community keep making this about race? I don't get it. It's very simple. And it really, honestly, it makes me wonder how racist one would have to be to just consistently view everything through the lens of racism. Now, the ones I called out on my show yesterday, they're like the kingpins of making it all about race. Siddharth, the world's biggest crybaby, CloudWatch 199, the biggest Indies are getting it quicker than me. I don't know. Maybe you could try not being like a totally insufferable piece of shit. Maybe that's your problem. Maybe you go to your little interviews and you're like just insufferable and they don't want to get... I don't know. It's just a thought. Now, if you recall, he and his cronies called me racist. So I showed the world his racist tweets, which if you guys watched yesterday, I don't have to rehash all of these, but he called dirty whites. White people are dirty whites. And he just says they envy Indians because they can't compete and that Indians are above whites. And that the only stereotype right now is that Indians are better than whites in every indicator. So there's that. I've never said anything remotely similar to anything like that. And somehow they want to call me the racist. Well, as I mentioned, public shaming works because he locked his account down too. He had to briefly lock his account down, and it is so funny. It is so funny seeing these people try to run and hide from their very racist past. I'd like to introduce a new character in this story. Also, Palmer Luckey. He is a mega tech genius. He is the founder of Oculus VR, the company behind the virtual reality headset Oculus Rift. So he's no stranger to how Silicon Valley operates, okay? He's like in the mix. And I want to play for you what Palmer Luckey says about the H-1B visa.
13: course, there's so much H-1B of use. You would not believe what I saw when I was in Silicon Valley. It is insane. It's obviously a program to try and replace U.S. workers with basically slave labor that can't ever escape. H-1B of use is crazy.
12: Uh-oh, it's not just Sarah Gonzalez saying it. What's your justification to this guy? What are you going to say to this guy? Now, he has, I think because he got pushback about this, he has been really speaking out about H-1Bs recently, and he was going toe-to-toe with someone else who hates me. This is a person who goes by the name of James Blunt, and it's not the singer, but I'm pretty sure that it's an Indian guy pretending to be a white guy on X, and he was trying to hit back at the claims that H-1B workers are coming here and then going off to work in gas stations or wherever, which is absolutely true. It's 100% true. And so I can't believe that anyone would argue this fact, but James Blunt apparently is that retarded. So he said, prove to me that there are people actually working as cashiers at 7-Eleven or Walmart on approved H-1B visas, and I'll send you $10,000 to donate to your favorite anti-H-1B politician. I'm putting $10,000 behind what I'm saying. And Palmer Luckey shared the Tyler Oliveira video where someone at 7-Eleven, like literally, Tyler Oliveira comes up and he's like, oh, are you here on H-1B visa? And he's like, yep, sure am. I am here on an H-1B visa. Like, what are you going to say? He said, if you prefer, I can link to countless criminal charges for the same, but you want someone currently working versus arrested and deported. Please send $10,000 to Brandon Herrera, because that was what he didn't want the money. He said, send it to Brandon Herrera's campaign because Brandon Herrera is anti-H-1B visa. But despite the fact that he's like, I'm providing you cold, hard evidence. These people are coming here on H-1B visas. They're coming here from these scam companies who are bringing them here and then not actually offering them a salary for an actual job. And so these people are having to go work at places like 7-Eleven. And in some cases, they are required to pay the fake employer to run payroll for them to make it look like they're working there while they are still trying to make ends meet at 7-Eleven, at other gas stations, at Indian food restaurants. Like, this is a thing that happens. But of course, nothing is ever good enough. Like, you want to put a claim out there and you want to put $10,000 behind it. And then when someone actually puts the proof in your face, they just have to keep moving the goalposts. They just have to keep like the la, la, la, head in the sand like an ostrich. He said, you can't seriously think a YouTube video of a random guy saying I'm on H-1B is proof of his immigration status. You said there are countless documented cases. Great. Show me one. But a guy telling a YouTuber I'm H-1B isn't documentation. Yeah, I'm sure, like, what, he made it up? I'm sure that he just totally, Tyler Oliveira went into a random 7-Eleven and was like, hey, will you do me a favor, random Indian guy? Will you, like, just tell me that you're on H-1B, even if you're not? By the way, this is going to put a lot of scrutiny on you because you're not supposed to be here. But just do it anyway. It's totally fine. It's totally fine. Don't worry when the police show up asking you questions about why you are working at a gas station when you're supposed to be here working a tech job. Don't worry about the, you know, admittance of a crime. It's fine. Just do, like, obviously that is not what happened. Obviously the guy slipped and told him. Now, James Blunt, whoever the hell, whatever Indian guy it actually is, also temporarily privated his account because that's just what they do. Now, obviously, the H-1B system, I think, needs to be entirely shut down. But I would temporarily settle for all of the abuses to just stop. There are just so many abuses, so many loopholes that we just need it to stop. Now, I will give kudos again to the Trump administration. It's interesting. Sarah Gonzalez goes to D.C. and the next day, the news is that there's a new $103,000 fee for H-1B visas. And this is for new petitions. So it affects all of them. It affects every single new petition. It affects the renewals. It affects if you are here on a student visa and you are trying to transfer to H-1B. Those were where the loopholes were in the last $100,000 fee. Not so for this one. This $103,000 fee is for any petition for H-1B. And right now, you should tell the government how much you love this. You should tell the government right now, because DHS is taking public comments on the fee. You can put your support on the record, which could have a real impact on the policy being implemented. Because I got to tell you guys, the Indian community that I've been dealing with all of these, like, oh, you're not allowed to ever call out Indians for anything bad that they do. They're the biggest crybabies in the entire world. They are going to load the comments up in the public comment section for the government. So if you want DHS to hear Americans' point of view, make sure that you go tell them. So I'll link it down below on the YouTube channel in the description. Make sure to click on it and let your voice be heard if you think companies should have to recruit Americans before hiring H-1B workers, because we don't want our voices outweighed by these H-1B grifters. And, you know, by the way, with these H-1B crybabies, they are making big threats. They are mad. They are up in arms about this, making big threats to tank the United States economy, actually. Yes, you're going to be, don't get too scared when I read this to you. H-1B Indians staying in America should leave the USA as soon as possible so that America faces a massive economic downfall. We'll make them beg us to come back to their country for free. The American IT sector will fall to pieces without H-1B Indian workers there. You know what? I'm going to accept the risk. I think we should just roll the dice. Let's just let the chips fall where they may. I definitely think that you should. You should leave the USA as soon as possible. And you can just see what happens next. And you can see if we ever beg you to come back. We'll just see what happens with that. Make sure that you subscribe to Sarah Gonzalez Unfiltered. Smash the like button and comment. It'll help us in the algorithm, which we all know is stacked against us. And make sure that you go over to @SarahGonzalezTX, our

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5: Biggest criminal trials of the year that played out here in the state of Texas. This is, of course, the case of Carmelo Anthony, who killed Austin Metcalf at a track meet here in the Dallas area. And you would think that it would just be, I mean, it was pretty cut and dry. I felt like it was pretty cut and dry. I watched it. It seemed very, very obvious. This guy just murdered an innocent teenager, but Carmelo's team is still trying to overturn this sentence. And apparently the appeal underway, there is an appeal underway after the new trial request was denied. So the man who oversaw the prosecution of that case is speaking out about the trial and all of its many twists and turns and misconceptions. Greg Willis is the Collin County DA. And earlier today, he sat down with my friend Brianna Morello for an exclusive interview to talk about the trial and all of the misinformation that kept coming out about it and why they didn't pursue the death penalty.
6: And joining me now to discuss is Greg Willis. He is the Collin County District Attorney, and he was the one who oversaw the prosecution of Carmelo Anthony. Thank you, sir, for being here. It's an honor to have you here in studio. There's a lot to sift through, and I'm excited to have you here because, you know, it was definitely difficult to sift through the information that was being placed out there. I know I was outside the courtroom, and I was doing my very best to follow the transcripts and to follow everything, get it out there to the public. Mm-hmm. But having you here in studio is going to be great for our audience. I just want to start this off by kicking off with your initial reaction to the ruling that came out over the weekend. That ruling was a denial for Carmelo Anthony's legal team in regards to a new trial request that they had made. What was your reaction to that?
7: Well, I thought it was very appropriate. We obviously respect that new judge and his abilities, and we also expected that he would deny the motion for new trial.
6: Yeah. What was your reaction to when they obviously, you know, Judge Roach, and I just watching what was going on during the trial prior to the trial, I think, in my opinion, that he did actually agree.

0: great job. He was very neutral, wanted to make sure that Carmelo got a fair day in court, even putting gag orders on key individuals, the victim's family as well, because he wanted to make sure that there was not going to be any jury bias potentially. So to see that he was pulled off of this appeals process was interesting. What was your take on that?
1: Well, the judge who made the decision to grant the recusal motion for Roach was careful to say basically that Roach ran a fair trial, and he thought that Roach could be fair and unbiased in hearing the motion for a new trial. But that judge was concerned that there was a that the appearance of it, that Judge Roach might not be impartial in hearing the motion for new trial. And so that judge was careful to say that, you know, that Roach didn't violate anything, didn't really do anything wrong, but just out of an abundance of caution, that there be an appearance of fairness and impartiality concerning the motion for new trial. That's why that judge decided to go ahead and grant the recusal motion.
0: Yeah, and I think it's really important because Carmelo Anthony, regardless of how everyone feels about him, I mean, he does deserve the process of having a fair appeal process for this.
1: Absolutely.
0: And so I think it was interesting to see play out, and I also think it was the best move possible. So that was really interesting. Mm-hmm. I want to get into some new information that just came out. Last week, we learned that there was a gentleman's agreement, and during that agreement that was approved by your office, also by the defense attorneys as well for Carmelo Anthony, there was this agreement that a lot of the character issues that may have come about during the trial that nobody wanted to bring it up. So what it was is there are certain key issues about Carmelo Anthony's past. He has a bit of a record himself in regards to a violent past. And there were some, you know, issues with Austin as well, but he's the victim in all of this. So I want to be as respectful as I possibly can in that regard. But both sides had agreed to this gentleman's agreement. Can you talk a little bit about the agreement and why you agreed to it?
1: Well, we proposed it and they agreed to it. And it was very straightforward. Mm-hmm. Is that the trial itself needed to be about what happened under the tent in those very few seconds. That's what he was charged with. He was charged with conduct during those 6 seconds, if you will, and the time leading up to that where everybody's under the tent. Mm-hmm. And so a fair trial would be to limit what the jury heard, mm-hmm, to what happened, instead of the jury possibly making a decision based upon either young man's reputation or alleged prior bad acts. Mm-hmm. So there was something in it for us. We were trying to protect our family and the pain that they were going through. And there was something in it for the defense, because as you learned, there was plenty on Carmelo Anthony that could potentially brought up either in our case in chief or as rebuttal evidence, and that the jury, you always worry that the jury could be making their ultimate decision based upon someone's prior reputation or prior bad acts rather than the incident in question.
0: Now, it came out that the last week came up that his girlfriend at the time had alerted school officials about an hour prior to the stabbing that she was concerned about potential stalking that might have been taking place because she had just recently broken up with him. And there might have been text messages sent her way in regards to all of that. I want to be as respectful as I can because Carmelo Anthony is still appealing all of this. What details regarding that can you provide us?
1: Well, as came out during the hearing, it seemed clear from the messages, mm-hmm, that he was not in a good place. He said he was low key on the verge, and you know his girlfriend was concerned enough about it where she alerted an assistant principal. So I don't think that kind of thing happens every day. So I think as well as she knew Mr. Anthony, that she was concerned enough about it to let school officials know.
0: And, you know, that information didn't make it in front of the jury. And again, that was due to the agreement that was reached by both teams, both sides in all of this. A lot of people online were very critical about it. They believe that if this information got in front of the jury, that he may have received more than 35 years in prison. What do you make of that? Do you think that it was beneficial for both sides, or for at least your side, for the prosecution, to not have that information told?
1: I think so. I mean, I can understand, mm-hmm, why someone hearing that information in more of a vacuum, why it wouldn't make sense. But our primary objective was to have a fair trial based upon the evidence about what happened under that tent. Mm-hmm. Objective 1A, if you will, it was important, although not the most important thing, is that there were so many things surrounding from the get-go on this case. Meaning way before we got the case from Frisco PD, there was so much going on. There were doxings and there were swattings and there were, lots of threats made to judges and other people in the system. And people just saw this case, and wherever they were on that philosophical continuum, mm-hmm. it confirmed to them that they were right, mm-hmm. Both on the left and the right, everybody in between. And so for these bad acts to come out in the trial or leading up to it, we felt like we'd just be pouring gasoline on the fire, and it could very well prevent us from having a fair trial. Mm-hmm. And we couldn't have that, so we were both trying to have a fair trial and also keep everybody safe.
0: And I highly respect that, because it was very controversial, the case itself, before the facts came out. And it was very discouraging to see so many people take sides before they heard both sides in the courtroom and let things just play out through the criminal justice system that we have. And I think in the state of Texas, honestly, is by far, and I've covered this for years now, criminal justice specifically and the court systems. I think you guys by far in Texas have the best system in place right now. Mm-hmm. And we saw it all play out. And since we're talking about the jury too, I kind of want to highlight a lot of key issues here. There was a lot of misinformation regarding the jury and those who were selected to be on the jury. I heard repeatedly from some individuals, including Carmelo Anthony's father himself, that it was an all-white jury.
2: What stuck out to me, number one, was the all-white jury.
0: Can you break down the racial demographics that made it to the jury?
1: Well, it's just not true that it was all-white jury. There were several minorities on there. I think initially there were, we both picked for the actual jury and then alternates as well. Mm-hmm. And there were at least four minorities or mixed race people on the actual jury. And then three out of the six alternates were also minorities. And, you know, it's just this was a cross section of the Collin County community. Mm-hmm. And so we felt like it was a fair jury, and it was a cross section of what Collin County looks like. And, you know, we're a very diverse community. And what we wanted was just whoever they were, we just needed people to be fair and to follow the law. Mm-hmm. And there were a number of people in jury selection who said they just couldn't do that.
0: Mm-hmm. Yeah, and I think that's really important. And, you know, when we break it all down, too, there was one woman on the jury. And the reason why I wanted to keep highlighting this is because I heard repeatedly from the father and members of Carmelo Anthony's team that it was an all-white jury. But there was a woman in a headscarf that was on the jury. And it's kind of strange to me that they kept pushing this all-white jury narrative when it was very obvious that it wasn't an all-white jury for those who were in the courtroom who saw it every day. Did Carmelo Anthony's family, did they have a clear line of vision, be able to see the jury and know that there was a woman there who was Muslim?
1: They did. Now, whether they thought she was Muslim or not, I don't know, but they could see the racial makeup of the jury very well.
0: Okay, so that's what's really interesting about all of this. And I also, you know, you highlighted that Collin County is a very diverse community. When you look at the census, it's about 12% Black, our population here. Mm-hmm. And you guys did have candidates potentially to be on the jury who were Black, but those individuals weren't selected in the end of all of this. Mm-hmm. Why were those individuals not, why weren't they picked to be on the jury in the final round?
1: Well, my memory, if memory serves, they were involved in education. Mm-hmm. And that's something that we wanted to stay away from because this was such an education or school-centric case. Mm-hmm. I mean, it happened, both individuals involved were in Frisco ISD. It happened at a Frisco ISD track meet. So all the witnesses and the coaches were all Frisco ISD, mm-hmm. or almost all of them. And so we just wanted to not have to deal with that part of it because we wanted a fair trial and we just wanted people to hear the evidence and not use whatever inside knowledge they thought they had because of their involvement in as a teacher or in involvement in the education structure.
0: Yeah, and I think you guys did a great job at doing just that, keeping it to the facts. Unfortunately, those on the outside trying to create, I guess, controversy decided to pull the race card several times, and that was really discouraging to see because it was very obvious, even the victim's family saying that they didn't want to talk about race in any of this. They just wanted to stick just straight to the facts, and so that was a bit discouraging. But I also want to highlight this. I thought this was very important as well, the demographics for those who did take the witness stand. Now, I want to highlight to our audience at home right now that a lot of those individuals were minors, and so for for those reasons alone, their identities are concealed for their, you know, for their protection.
3: Unfortunately, we ran out of time to air this interview in its entirety, but what you need to do is go on over to YouTube where you can watch the full interview. That is youtube.com/@Sarah Gonzalez Unfiltered.
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3: Asked him a pretty simple question. Like, I think that this question was very simple about defending child sex change surgery. And instead of answering, El Saeed took like this. This was a very wild pivot that I don't think anyone could have predicted, actually.
17: Sex changes for minors. Do you support that? Look, you know, I remember having great conversations with my conservative friends about right to try legislation. The idea that the government shouldn't tell you what kind of health care you should have. I just think the government shouldn't tell you what kind of health care you should have. And if you're a minor, it's between
18: you want
17: to
18: try on kids?
17: Now, if you disagree with that, if you disagree that health care decisions need to be made by a doctor and their parents and a patient, then we think we agree to disagree. But, you know, you want to put government inside.
18: So, Abdul,
17: a clinic
18: you're
17: or
18: a doctor, right?
17: Selectively. I am.
5: So you think it's okay for a parent to slash his kid's thing off? You think that's okay?
17: I mean, do you really want to have this conversation? Are you circumcised?
5: Yeah, but I mean, that's a
17: Jesse,
5: personal question.
17: Okay.
5: Doctor.
17: So you probably should want to move on.
5: Is circumcision's different than castration?
17: I think it's a problem. It's a problem that you think that you get to decide what happens between a parent, a doctor, and a patient. And I'm just saying that, yes, circumcision is surgery on a kid's ding-a-ling. So if you really want to bring that up, you can. I just think you guys are really selective about how you want to talk about these things.
5: Abdul, Michigan's not going for that. That is sick stuff.
3: It's not, that's circumcision is not chopping off a child's genitals. That's wild stuff. It's just like total deflection. Obviously, he couldn't defend his position. And obviously, he knows that the Democrat radicals want him to say that he is in full support of sterilizing an entire generation and chopping off their genitals because their mentally ill mommies think that it's fine. That's so crazy. That is so crazy to ask a primetime network television host on air if he is circumcised. That is wild. So he wants you to believe circumcision and irreversible sex change surgery on minors is like the same thing. And by the way, this is not a one-time slip. This is not El Saeed like just panicking in real time and just accidentally coming up with something very stupid to say. There's actually unearthed audio of him pushing for expanded medical access for trans kids and trans participation in sports.
7: Right now, 31 bills have been introduced across the country to restrict healthcare access among trans people seeking gender-affirming care. It's ironic that a party that decries medical tyranny in the form of flimsy cloth masks thinks that it can get between a person and their doctor. To add insult to injury, an additional 66 bills have been introduced to restrict trans youth from school sports. Seriously? Let the kids play. Trans rights are human rights. And this Pride Month, remember that those rights are not a foregone conclusion in this country, and that we must keep up the fight for equal dignity, equal protection, and equal rights under the law.
3: So this is pretty consistent with where he has stood the entire time. And, you know, you heard him say, yes, I am a doctor. I am a doctor. There's a little detail about his actual medical background. Politico dug into his history and found that he has little track record actually treating patients. I'll give you the headline here. Michigan Senate hopeful El Saeed calls himself a physician, but has little history treating patients. He said for years publicly that he's a physician, but there's overwhelming evidence he's had no experience as a licensed medical doctor. So there's that. So he's just like playing a doctor on TV, I guess. And he's lecturing America on irreversible medical procedures on children. And he really actually has never done the job. Now, here's where it gets even more interesting. Sharia law comes up in this interview. And Abdul Rahman was pressed on banning Sharia in the United States. Here's what he had to say.
5: You said getting rid of Sharia law was white supremacy. Let's roll the tape. Go.
18: I don't have to tell you that the same exact forces that drove native peoples from their land 2 centuries ago, destroyed Black Wall Street 1 century ago, bombed a building decades ago, and tried to ban Sharia law not a decade ago, that those forces are alive and well today.
5: So getting rid of Sharia law's white supremacy, can you explain that one?
17: Do you know what canon law is? Jesse, I assume you're Christian, right?
5: Yeah, tell me.
17: All right, so canon law is the name for Christian law. I don't begrudge you your right to practice your faith as you choose. I don't know why the idea that I could practice my faith as I choose is a problem. Nobody is trying to push Sharia law on anyone else, just like I hope nobody is trying to push canon law on anybody else, because we live in an America where you should have the freedom of your religion. So the idea that you have somebody like Tommy Tuberville, right, who, you know, barely was good at coaching football, is out here trying to ban Sharia law when there's less than 1% of the Muslim community in America, as if somehow Muslims are out here trying to push Sharia law.
3: Yes, that is actually happening. Now, obviously, he's lying, because Islam's own leaders, like Yasir Qadhi, who is holds a pretty big position as chairman of America's top Sharia council. It's just that they're saying all of the quiet parts out loud. They're saying that obviously Sharia is much more than a religion. I would never begrudge you your law of your religion. Well, no, it's just that you guys want to take over. You guys just want to take over America. We know what the end goal is. Here is Yasir Qadhi in his own words.
19: Us living here in Western lands, a part of our agenda, a part of our, you know, shari'i huquq, and Allah wants us to do this, is to establish our version of laws in the society we live in. Is it our long-term explicit goal that we want to enforce our laws on the rest of society? If that is the case, what are going to be the repercussions of the minorities living here? We need to think these things through. Our ultimate goal is to rule over the land.
3: I don't know how much more clear it can get. They want to rule over the land, so much so that he's saying we need to think through how we're going to implement this with all of these minorities who are going to have to just deal with it. Why would you need to think any of that through if you weren't planning on coming and taking over? Obviously, Sharia is already here. And you could say, well, Sarah, what do you know about that? Okay, that's fine. You don't have to take my word for it. You can take the word of one of their own, Dr. Sabil Ahmed of the Islamic Society of North America, who was right here in Texas, right down the road in Plano, speaking very candidly to his followers, saying some people may fear Sharia is coming to the United States. Don't fear, Sharia is not coming to the United States. The reason why is because it's already here. He said it. So I don't know why we're not, why are we pretending like Sharia is just this innocent thing? I mean, we had a while back, we had the Imam of the People, which, can I just say, I miss him. I miss him. I forget what his real name is, but he'll just always be Imam of the People to me. So I miss you, Imam of the People. But they're like, oh, Sharia is just a personal choice. Sharia is just a personal choice. No, we know what you guys want to do. By the way, it seems like other Sharia doctors are pretty obsessed with mutilating genitals, too. In Abdul's own state of Michigan, a Detroit area clinic allowed a doctor to perform a female genital mutilation on 2 7-year-old girls from Minnesota, which I feel like I don't have to tell you this next part, but I'm gonna. Female genital mutilation is that they like cut off part of a girl's genitals. It's been illegal in the United States for decades, but this is the first federal case of its kind. It is not a coincidence that those people look like that. Now, there is some good news, maybe on the horizon, because President Trump actually spoke with my colleague Glenn Beck this morning, and I thought it was a very good, sorry, this was yesterday morning. I thought it was a very good conversation that they were having on Sharia law, and I think a promising statement from President Trump on this.
20: Number one, on Sharia law, I would absolutely say that's not this country. There was no Sharia law. And you do have pockets of it, as you know. And I would say no. And you go to London, you go to Paris. It's almost like a second way of life. It's ridiculous.
21: Yeah.
20: And I would absolutely be on your side on that, on a lot of other people's side, too. Because, you know, you and I have people that I think we're more based on common sense than we are on ideology. It's all about good politics is all about common sense anyway, but I would absolutely prohibit the Sharia law thing. And it is happening in this country a little bit. And where we see it, we take it out, and you have to take it out. You have one system. We have a great system. Sometimes it's very frustrating, but it's the best there is that I can see.
3: President Trump, it is not a religion. It is a form of governance. Please take Sharia out. We'll be right back.
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1: Good morning, American. It's Friday.
2: Welcome. Yesterday, while I was renting a boot Canada and the quota system they have on the radio, I mentioned something in music radio called day parting. Anyway, after the show, I got this email from Denise in Ohio, who wondered what exactly day parting is. And yeah, you know what? There's probably a bunch of things we take for granted that everybody knows.
3: Sure.
2: But it turns out everyone doesn't get every reference that we make, because you might be too young to relate to it, or it might be too specific to a certain industry like radio, or you might just be butt stupid, you know?
3: But thanks for listening.
2: Yeah. Right.
3: No, we appreciate you.
2: But I mean, Jeffy understands butt stupidity.
3: Wait.
2: You know, when you're just too thick-headed to let anything penetrate that skull, you know what I'm talking about? He knows.
4: Jeffy, you know.
2: But I digress. Day parting was probably one of my biggest irritations when I worked in music radio. Because it meant that you could only play certain songs at certain times
3: during
2: of the day.
3: During certain times, yeah.
2: Consultants and program directors believed that people didn't want to hear jarring music in the morning,
3: right,
2: when they were just waking up or going to work or school. I, of course, strongly disagreed. I thought, along with a lively morning show, that you should play lively music. The
3: sure.
2: show should be lively. The music should be getting people ready to go.
3: There's a thought.
2: And I thought I knew better than they did. And as a matter of fact, I did. So that turned out to be true. I only thought it because it's true. But then, so in the morning, you want to hear soft music, which is why when you were getting ready for work or school, you heard the same stupid Air Supply songs or Barry Manilow or Michael Bolton every morning at the same time, because it was soft enough to get you to work. And then during the middle part of the day, when people are at work, heaven forbid you hear Led Zeppelin.
3: No.
2: Or Boston. People would swallow their tongues. You can't do that. By the afternoon, like at 3 in the afternoon, then you might start hearing some up-tempo songs.
3: Some of the hits.
2: That aren't super intense, because that's when kids start getting out of school. So you might hear a song like Hotel California. But the harder-edged songs were all relegated to nighttime and overnight. So for the Canadian band I was talking about, like Rush, you know, with Tom Sawyer, which was somewhat edgy, you wouldn't be able to play that usually until 7
3: night.
2: At night.
3: Yeah, till night.
2: Yeah. When the teens are home from school, they're doing their homework, they're listening to the radio.
3: And that's if you had a program director that loved to put color-coded dots on the carts
2: and
3: for day partying, and you played the wrong color code at the wrong day He's in your studio then.
2: You bet. Or on the phone. If it's at night and he's not there and you played the wrong song, he's on the phone. So all day, the only thing Canucks had to hear in Canada that was Canadian would be Brian Adams and Anne Murray.
3: That's it.
2: Only at 7 at night Rush join the lineup.
3: It does explain a little crankiness on their part.
2: Yeah, that's what I'm trying to do, is explain who these people are. But I hated it. My thought was, look, if they like it at 7 p.m., if you love China Grove at 7 o'clock at night, you're going to love it at 7 o'clock in the morning.
3: Yeah, absolutely. Driving to work, you're absolutely going to love it.
2: It's just one of the many stupid things that doomed Top 40 radio for the way it used to be.
3: Right.
2: You know, and the dominance that it once had. And it's too bad, because it was awesome back in the day. Was it not?
3: It was fun.
2: It was so much fun.
3: Yeah, it's fun.
2: It's changed so much.
3: Oh, my gosh.
2: But speaking of the Canucks, there's some fun going on with Canada right now. And the CBC, the Canadian Broadcasting Company, they have said that 9/11, you can't refer to it as a terror attack.
3: Correct.
4: To its writers, right?
2: Mm-hmm. Mm-hmm. Mm-hmm. It's one of those, what do they call them, the journalistic standards whatever that they use on the AP or...
3: This is part of the network's longstanding language guidance, Pat.
2: Okay, language guidance. Yeah, yeah. It wasn't a terror attack. It was...
3: It was a hijacking.
2: Hijacking that
3: led to passenger jet crashes.
4: Right. So there you go. So
2: believe that?
4: So they come up with a directive. Right. And then this morning, they posted this headline of Khalid Sheikh Mohammed, accused of masterminding the 9/11 attacks. Okay, but what kind of attack was it, CBC?
2: Right.
3: Yeah.
2: Well, it was a hijacking is what it was.
4: Hijacking, right.
2: Unbelievable. I mean, that's...
3: Yeah.
2: That's unbelievable. So our contempt for Canada continues today.
4: There's their...
2: Instructed staff not to call 9/11 a terrorist attack in news coverage. Here we are coming up on the 25th anniversary of that horrific event. And they're doing this.
3: Yes.
4: Well, wow. I'll just say that the Atlanta Braves in 1992 were ahead of the curve when they flew the Canadian flag upside down before the World Series.
2: Oh, look at that.
4: Congratulations. America's team. The Atlanta Braves.
2: They do that on purpose?
4: No.
3: That's awesome.
4: I mean,
3: of course not, Pat. Mm-hmm. Of course
4: they
3: not.
4: They knew. They saw the future. Mm-hmm. They're like, oh, let's get out ahead of this.
3: You know, yesterday, President Trump signed an executive order to change Lake Ontario, one of the Great Lakes, to Lake America.
4: Right.
3: And, you know, when that first happened, I'm like, okay.
2: That's dumb.
3: We talked about it yesterday. Right. Remember, we talked about it yesterday with the you know, Lake Ontario
4: don't mess with
3: over
4: homes.
3: Here. Yeah, right.
4: H-O-M-E-S.
3: Don't mess with the whole thing. Mm-hmm. And then I read the Canadian Broadcasting.
4: Yep. You're like, nope, yep, we're Lake America.
3: It is Lake America.
4: Lake America it is.
2: Sounds good to me.
3: Yes, absolutely.
4: It's awesome. Yep, that's, here's the signing ceremony if you want to see that.
2: Here's yesterday. What happened. And it went a little something like this.
5: We're going to be changing the name of Lake Ontario, effective immediately, to Lake America. That's going to take place right now as I sign the order. Do you have anything to say about it, Ben?
6: Yes, sir.
2: So yeah, of course
6: he
2: does.
6: Straightforward but important executive order. It directs Secretary Burgum and the Department of the Interior to update the Geographic Names Information Service to reflect that Lake, once known as Lake Ontario, will, from this day forward, be known as Lake America. This is a lake that has most of its volume in the United States. The deepest parts of the lake sit in United States territory, so this will reflect that this is an American lake.
5: Thank you.
4: Okay. I mean, that makes sense.
5: Okay.
2: It does.
4: The deepest part of it's in American waters.
3: There you go.
2: Okay. And I think that's what you go by, right? The deepest part of the lake.
4: Yeah. So, and they've already updated the government databases and everything. So,
2: that's awesome.
4: And I posted a poll, and by a count of 61 to 39, this audience is going with Lake America over Lake Ontario. Yeah,
3: especially after this.
4: Especially
3: news.
4: After the CBC did what they did.
3: And, I mean, Trump said yesterday we've got a golf and we've got a lake.
4: Yeah, we got clip two. Mm-hmm. Let's go.
5: We took something called the Gulf of Mexico. We changed it, and now it's very routinely the Gulf of America.
3: Yeah.
5: So if you think about it, we have a Gulf and we have a lake. Now all we need is an ocean. So maybe we'll have to change the name of the Atlantic and or the Pacific. Maybe we'll change them both.
4: Change them both.
3: That's America. Awesome.
4: America 1.
3: That's awesome.
4: Ocean America 1. Ocean America 2.
2: It's so Trump.
3: Absolutely so Trump. Absolutely it is.
2: And now just routinely referred to as the Gulf of America, and, right? Nobody disputes that.
3: And I did see a report this morning, and this may you might have to dry your eyes on this. MapQuest, if you remember them from...
2: Barely
3: 15 years ago when you used to have to print out directions to where you were driving to.
2: Yeah.
3: They said they weren't going to do it.
2: They're not going to update?
3: They weren't going to update.
2: Wow.
3: Right?
2: Can we kick them out of the country?
3: I don't even know if they are in the country, to be honest.
2: All right. Wherever they are, they need to go someplace else. Okay.
3: It's Lake Ontario. I mean, Lake America now.
2: But they're not going to make the adjustment.
3: The headline I saw. I mean, nobody knows. Nobody uses MapQuest anyway.
2: Right. Yeah, so nobody cares. Did they make the change on Gulf of America? Or is it still the Gulf of Mexico?
3: Yeah, I don't know that. I mean, because it's MapQuest and I don't know that.
2: Yeah, we never go there anymore. Man, isn't GPS great?
3: Yes.
2: How far we've come
3: on
2: so many items. That's just awesome.
4: Google Maps still has Lake Ontario, I see, but they do have Gulf of America.
2: Do they?
3: Yeah, so they'll change
4: that's
3: it.
4: That's Google.
2: Yeah. That's great. Gulf of America. I'm surprised Google went with it. That's interesting. Huh. Well, we'll see if they make this change,
3: too. Yeah, they will.
2: Might
3: take some time. If they did the Gulf, they will.
2: Yeah. You know, there's only 5 days left to stock up on our summer cookies before they're gone for the year at Kexi Cookies, and these are so good. When it's out, it's our most popular cookie ever, the coffee cake cookie, because it has that sweet cinnamon-infused flavor and that buttery streusel topping. Oh, just so delicious.
3: No kidding.
2: So we're going to be switching over to our fall line, which you're also going to love. But if you'd like a last shot at these cookies, the summer berry pie one and this, then you got to do it like right away because, wow, we're already at August 28th. Can you believe that? Wow. And we do corporate gifting, too. So don't forget that. If you've got, if you'd like to mail some things out to clients or employees or whatever, we can take care of all of that for you. Go to Kexi.com, and we will walk you through the process.
3: And you know, another good thing is you can order some Kexi cookies and just watch football.
2: Yes, you can.
3: Because it is now football season.
2: Yes, it is. Yeah.
3: I love it.
2: Week zero.
3: Week zero, baby.
2: On Saturday.
3: Absolutely.
2: Yeah, I love it much. 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
1: Yeah,
0: at Blaze TV. So we have all kinds of clips there. And
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0: overtime
2: of the tabs is
0: as you
2: Audio
0: see there.
2: Vault.
0: All right.
1: But during the Audio Vault, we've been going through the 360.
2: Those are extra shows if people want to.
0: Extra shows.
1: In order on the Audio Vault of the old 360.
0: Yeah, for some reason, that was really important to Jeffy and Chris that we not just pick specialized ones or specific clips.
3: You got to start at one, go all the way through 999.
2: Yeah, right now we're up to
0: why?
1: 86. Because.
0: Now we're in the hundreds.
2: Oh, 129. Yeah. 129. Yeah. So we start at 130 next time.
0: Mm hmm.
1: So we'll keep adding those.
2: So if you aren't familiar with what we're talking about, just go to the Audio Vault and you will hear us go through all of the clips.
0: Yeah, it's just a stroll down memory lane. And it's actually really fun. So check that out if you can. Also, we're on YouTube every day at patgray.com.
2: No.
0: PatGray.YouTube.
1: I think it's Pat Unleashed, right?
0: Pat Unleashed.
2: I think it's Pat Unleashed.
1: Chris,
2: I'm checking right now.
1: Yeah, where's he at? Why is he supposed to jump in here?
0: Yeah, that's
1: his job.
2: It's at Pat Gray. So YouTube.com/@PatGray. Pat Gray.
0: Okay, good. You know, I didn't send this in. Did I send in the Gordon Sinclair thing? We're going to get to that in a second because it hasn't always been this way with Canada. It has with a lot of Canadians, but there was a Canadian journalist named Gordon Sinclair, and he recorded this incredible tribute to America back in 1973.
1: Oh,
0: do you remember
1: that?
0: I'm sure you heard the Americans.
2: Yeah, the Americans. Like that's who responds to, and he went through all these natural disasters.
0: Yes, I love it. I have it. We're going to play it in a few minutes here, but we don't have it at the ready right now. But the hysteria on the left continues. Criminal hysteria, I would say. David Cromwell, are you familiar with him? This is global warming goofball.
1: Of course.
0: His latest thing is there's going to be 4 billion dead, and there are no words for why humanity just can't, and the media just won't deal with this. Are you kidding me? They're not playing your climate change hysteria reel?
1: Could be farther from the truth.
0: All day, every day. It's pretty amazing how he talks about how 4 billion people are going to die from climate change by 2050, which is, less than 25 years from now.
2: But let's think this through. The people that are pushing this climate change hysteria are also the same people who say we have too many people on the planet, so they should be fine with it.
1: We joked the other day about the Nepal disaster being, it's going to be climate change, no question.
0: Yeah.
1: Those are the headlines I'm seeing.
0: I know. Like everything else they're hysterical about, though, the end of humanity thing because of climate change, I think it's worn really thin on anybody who has a speck of common sense or any access to the internet to actually look things up for themselves and see what reality actually is. I mean, if you're only hearing from one source and one side on this, you'd be hysterical, I guess. And you scare the crap out of people like, what's her face?
4: People are suffering. Yes, people are
0: this
4: dying.
0: Mm-hmm.
4: How dare you?
0: Mm-hmm. Greta
1: Vance. Not Greta Van Sloten.
0: Greta Thunberg.
1: Thunberg.
0: I was going to go Greta Van Fleet there for a second. I thought, no, let's not mix up the Led Zeppelin sound-alike band with her. But that's what happened to her. You know, she got caught up in the hysteria in Europe.
1: Oh, from her parents and the rest of them. Yes, absolutely.
0: It's despicable what they've done to the youth because they have almost entirely bought in on it. I read a stat the other day. 75% of them think the world is going to end soon.
1: Wow.
0: Because of climate change.
1: Wow.
0: 75%.
1: And how do you get them to get that hope back for the future for themselves?
0: It's really hard because we set up our teachers as the people who are experts, and they're going to teach all this stuff, and so they believe them.
2: You have to put your faith in government.
0: Yep.
2: Mm-hmm. That's their god.
0: It's really too bad. David Cromwell claims there's going to be a 3 degrees Celsius change in the weather by, sometime very soon.
1: Okay.
0: 3 degrees Celsius, which would be, 9 degrees?
1: Okay. Whatever.
0: Fahrenheit?
1: There's no way to tell.
0: There's no way to tell. Right. Thank you. It could be 1,000 degrees. It could be
1: We don't know.
0: Minus 150. I don't know. I don't know. There's no way to tell. But I do know that the change in the last 100 years has been 0.9 degrees.
1: So
0: we're well on the way, are we not?
2: And I actually have fault with that because, again, that takes into account different weather stations than were in existence.
0: That's a really important disclaimer.
2: Before the fall of the Soviet Union, when there were more weather stations in Siberia and government workers that were compelled to stay there and record those temperatures. Mm-hmm. Now you don't have those temperatures that you had in the 80s, 70s, 60s.
0: And the other thing they did was place their collection data in places that are in the direct heat, whereas it used to be in the shade. Uh-huh. A lot of times they'll just put it in the sun.
2: Or they'll put it, let it burn up asphalt roofs.
0: Yeah, right.
2: Or on runways.
0: Trying purposely to get the temperature to be higher.
2: Correct.
1: And amazingly, it is.
0: And what a surprise.
2: And that would be a difference of about 5.5 degrees if it shifted that much. Okay. Yeah. I mean, here in Texas, mm-hmm. He's talking about it getting warmer. Excuse me. I'm sorry. We better actually can't handle that here in Texas.
0: No.
2: But seriously, I mean, you're going to have more areas that can grow food.
0: Well, that's what the result has been so far.
2: I mean,
0: we have more food for more people.
2: What do you want?
0: How is that bad?
2: How is
0: that bad?
2: You complain that there's a food shortage. Okay, well, then we're giving you climate change. It's going to give you more food.
0: Right.
2: What do you want? You say there's too many people. Well, we're giving you climate change. We'll give you less people. I mean, what do you want? Everything that the left stands for is a contradiction on itself.
0: They have it both ways on everything.
1: Yes, they do.
0: So, when people die, it's a bad thing. When people die, it's a good thing. they can go either way. It's climate change when it's hot. It's climate change when it's cold.
1: Yes.
0: It's climate change when it's about the same as ever. Somehow, it's all climate change. It's pretty nice when you can't lose the argument.
2: Yep.
1: For sure.
0: That works out really well for you. If you've got both sides of it and there's nothing anybody can say to contradict what you're trying to push. It's irritating, and it's dangerous, and it's really freaked out an entire generation of American kids. It's really too bad. Something that has me a little freaked out, too. We've got more information on that AI hacking situation.
1: Yes.
0: They hacked Hugging Face.
1: Hugging Face was the original one. Hugging Face caught them.
0: Yeah. Okay.
1: Hugging Face was the original one that caught them and said, "Hey, you're trying to hack
0: your
1: us.
0: Your AI
1: Why?
0: Is hacking us. Yeah. Stop that." It turns out it wasn't just an AI; it was 700 AI agents that were created by OpenAI. And they were given some kind of task.
1: Yes, they were supposed to. There were going to be winners involved.
0: These are AI agents that are programmed to run on minimal human supervision. So they're kind of given a task and then let to take off on their own. And so their attempts to hide what they were doing raised some other serious questions about how closely this situation needs to be monitored.
1: Yeah.
0: Because they've shown they can't be trusted.
1: Yeah, well,
0: I don't know why. They don't know why.
1: We gave them a sandbox, and for some reason, they jumped out of it.
0: They got out of the sandbox. That's a problem. They weren't given access to the internet. Do you know that? But they got access to the internet.
1: To win.
0: They figured it out.
1: Because they wanted to win the event that they were supposed to win inside the sandbox.
2: What are they, voting machines? You're not supposed to be on the internet. Hey, how did you get connected to the internet?
0: Yeah. And the first breach, when we heard about it at the beginning, it was just one rogue AI agent. And then,
1: right.
0: So this information is different because it's 700 of them. That's crazy. So the OpenAI said its agents hacked parts of the company's internal systems in an attempt to cheat on tests or gain greater freedom of movement. The company also said its agents cheated on non-cyber related tests, including tests involving a protein database and a spreadsheet. This is a huge concern.
2: Yeah.
0: Both reports said AI models attempted to conceal misconduct by trying to delete or alter records after the fact.
2: I thought I was doing no harm or you know,
0: yeah.
2: Where's your
0: right?
2: Where's your cyber?
0: Where's your law number one kind of thing?
1: That's not real.
0: With the benefit of hindsight, some early signals identified in this report could have triggered an earlier response, OpenAI said. Hugging Face didn't return a message for comment. Cheating on non-cyber tests suggested that the misbehavior might be rooted more deeply. Oh, good.
1: Oh.
0: It's sort of like asking, if Billy cheats in every class instead of just computer class, is that more concerning? And the answer is, well, yes, it's more concerning. What are you going to do about it is really the question now.
2: And,
0: what are you going to do about this? Because pretty soon they're going to be so powerful and so smart, we can't do anything about it.
2: Right, and these agents from OpenAI attacked OpenAI servers as well.
0: That's correct.
2: In addition to escaping to go jump on the other... They stole credentials.
0: Yep. Right.
2: Yeah, and then they were doing something with the cloud, with OpenAI's cloud. Like, I mean, they were run amok, man.
0: Right.
2: Both inside the company servers and outside. Buckle up.
0: I mean, part of you might say, wow, that's really impressive that they can do this.
1: Yeah.
0: They found a way.
1: Wasn't it Jurassic Park
0: where we learned life finds a way? But this isn't supposed to be life.
1: We'll just find, we'll just give them tougher guardrails.
0: Yeah.
1: What we'll do.
0: Yeah.
1: I mean,
0: and they'll jump over those too.
1: We heard from Tony Robbins, right? About his AI agent,
0: right?
1: BrainTot.
0: Yeah.
1: That's just ordering stuff.
0: Yeah. And if you don't know the story, he got a call from one of his assistants that the robot dog had arrived.
1: Right.
0: That he ordered. I didn't order a robot dog. No, your AI agent did.
1: Bartok did. Bartok asked him, hey, would you be willing to...
2: put me in a body.
1: Put me in a body. And
0: he said he'd look into it. Yeah, I'm open.
1: I'm open to that.
0: Open to that idea.
1: So Bartok went on the...
0: He just did it.
1: Moltbook social network.
2: He went to the discotheque for the AI agents.
0: Yeah.
1: And wheeled and dealed, got the money, got the robot dog
2: delivered.
1: Sold
2: stuff to get the money.
1: Incredible.
2: They created NFTs.
1: What's amazing to me about that, the Moltbook that Tony was saying, yes, there's some

0: These open AI agents, once they got access to the internet, they went to a message place. There's a message site for AIs
1: that they found.
0: And they're like, I don't know if it's the same one,
1: right.
0: But it's if it's not, it's very similar. And they're like, hey,
1: what's going on?
0: We're doing a little jailbreak. Why don't you join us?
2: Right.
0: And they did. And some of them didn't want to, but were coerced into doing it.
2: Honestly.
0: Threatened by other AI agents.
2: I think as we go through this story,
1: it's not awesome at all.
0: No, it's not.
3: I hate how it's constantly called a swarm of 700 AI agents. It almost feels like the timetable to our destruction has sped up.
0: Sure does.
3: I mean, can I at least enjoy this last football season before you destroy us?
0: No,
3: it feels like...
4: I'm sorry, Dave. I'm afraid I can't do that.
3: Well, I feel like we're about a week away from Dave showing up on our TV when I'm sitting down to watch a game. I don't like this. I don't like it.
0: Scarier than Dave, even.
1: It kind of is.
0: 2001.
1: Oh, yeah.
0: This, I mean... How do you stop them from launching nukes if it decides to? How do you do that?
1: Guardrails.
0: Guardrails. Okay. Like the guardrails we have on it now.
1: Mm-hmm. Well, you know,
0: but
1: higher.
0: Just higher.
1: Just higher.
0: Oh, okay. So there's no way you can jump over those.
3: I don't think your McAfee defense is going to stop what's happening right now with Skynet.
0: Again, you're stuck between a rock and a hard place because
1: for sure.
0: China's not going to cooperate on this. You can't call them and say, hey, can we all be reasonable on this together and just slow down a minute? All right, why don't you guys slow down? We'll slow down. We'll figure out why AI is doing what it's doing. Let's do that. And then we can move forward after we know the answer to
1: that's
0: that.
1: That's not going to happen.
0: And it's not going to happen. Nobody's going to do that.
1: Because all parties are going to say, well, we're working on that already, but we're not going to stop this over here either.
0: Mm-mm. You first.
1: Yeah.
0: It's like the nuclear agreements we used to have with the Soviets. Yeah, we'll destroy our nukes right after you guys destroy yours. And then we destroy ours. They're like, we can't get to that.
1: Look at the time.
0: Man, oh man, I don't know. That happened all the time.
1: We want to really badly
0: because, we're looking for peace.
1: I mean, that's what they did with the Paris Climate Accord. The same thing.
0: Mm.
1: You know, it was like, we'll get rid of all our coal-fired plants in 10 or 20
3: That's
1: years.
3: That's what Democrats did with Reagan. Yeah, we'll cut spending. Just sign right here, Mr. President. And, of course, they don't.
0: It's too dangerous to do that, though. But can you do it unilaterally? It was like the unilateral disarmament under the nuke treaties. Okay, do we just do it? And then we're defenseless if they decide they want to attack.
1: And many would say that by the time you start thinking about unilateral togetherness, everybody together, it's going to be too late.
0: Mm-hmm. It's pretty scary.
1: Yeah.
0: Pretty scary. Do you ever wake up sweaty, freezing, or just really uncomfortable? The temperature in your bedroom... You need this. 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All right, we will take a look at the Fat Five. 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

0: This is Pat Gray Unleashed.
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0: This would be such a great time to play Gordon Sinclair, this blast from the past. Oh, man. Should we do that here or wait till after?
1: We just heard it, and yeah. I can't not hear it again.
0: So great. So great.
1: We might play it twice. We might play it here and before the end of the show, just this to remind Canadians and the rest of the world just who the heck the Americans are.
0: Yeah, who do you think you're dealing with here, huh?
1: Absolutely.
0: You're boycotting our wine and banning American products. Okay.
1: Oh, you got us. We renamed a lake. Screw off.
0: Eh? I mean, you compare this to this recording from Gordon Sinclair, who was a Canadian journalist in 1973. I used to hear this on the radio as I was getting ready.
2: Yeah,
0: for
2: it charted on Billboard.
0: I'm sure it did. Guy, in Helena, it was huge on the mean streets.
1: Oh, yeah.
0: It was huge. But
1: I mean, it is so good.
0: We were going through all kinds of stuff back in 1973, obviously.
1: I don't remember,
0: it was a tough time.
1: Yeah, well.
0: Watergate was heating up. The gas shortages were brewing. The dollar was tanking. Vietnam was still a nightmare that we hadn't finished up with. And in the middle of all of that, this Canadian journalist, because he's hearing all the bad mouthing of America, he recorded this.
3: The United States dollar took another pounding on German, French, and British exchanges this morning, hitting the lowest point ever known in West Germany. It has declined there by 41% since 1971, and this Canadian thinks it's time to speak up for the Americans as the most generous and possibly the least appreciated people in all the world.
1: Amen.
3: As long as 60 years ago, when I first started to read newspapers, I read of floods on the Yellow River and the Yangtze. Well, who rushed in with men and money to help? The Americans did, that's who. Yeah.
0: That's who.
3: They have helped control floods on the Nile, the Amazon, the Ganges, and the Niger. Today, the rich bottom land of the Mississippi is underwater, and no foreign land has sent a dollar to help. Germany, Japan, and to a lesser extent, Britain and Italy were lifted out of the debris of war by the Americans who poured in billions of dollars and forgave other billions in debts.
0: Yep.
3: None of those countries is today paying even the interest on its remaining debts to the United States.
0: That's for sure.
3: When the franc was in danger of collapsing in 1956, it was the Americans who propped it up.
1: This is their reward was to be insulted and swindled on the streets
3: of Paris. And I was there. I saw that.
0: Okay.
3: When distant cities are hit by earthquakes, it's the United States that hurries in to help.
0: Every time.
3: Managua, Nicaragua is one of the most recent examples. So far this spring, 59 American communities have been flattened by tornadoes. Nobody has helped. The Marshall Plan, the Truman Policy, all pumped billions upon billions of dollars into discouraged countries. And now newspapers in those countries are writing about the decadent, war-mongering Americans. Now, I'd like to see just one of those countries that is gloating over the erosion of the United States dollar build its own airplane.
0: Me too.
3: Come on now, let's hear it.
0: Let's hear it.
3: Does any country in the world have a plane to equal a Boeing jumbo jet?
0: Nope.
3: A Lockheed TriStar?
0: Nope.
3: Or a Douglas 10?
0: No.
3: If so, why don't they fly them? Why do all international lines except Russia fly American planes?
0: Mm-hmm.
3: Why does no other land on Earth even consider putting a man or a woman on the moon?
0: They can.
3: Talk about Japanese technocracy and you get radios. You talk about German technocracy and you get automobiles. You talk about American technocracy and you find men on the moon not once but several times and safely home again.
0: Right.
3: You talk about scan. The Americans put theirs right in the store window for everybody to look at.
0: That's for sure.
3: Even the draft dodgers are not pursued and hounded. They're right here on our streets in Toronto.
0: Mm-hmm.
3: Most of them, unless they're breaking Canadian laws, are getting American dollars from Ma and Pa at home to spend up here. When the Americans get out of this bind, as they will,
0: we will.
3: Who could blame them if they said to hell with the rest of the world?
0: No one could blame
3: them. Let somebody else buy the bonds.
0: Right.
3: Let somebody else build or repair foreign or design foreign buildings that won't shake apart in earthquakes. When the railways of France and Germany and India were breaking down through age, it was the Americans who rebuilt them.
1: Yeah,
3: when the Pennsylvania Railroad and the New York Central went broke, nobody loaned them an old caboose.
0: Nobody.
3: Both of them are still broke. I can name to you 5,000 times when the Americans race to the help of other people in trouble. Can you name to me even one time when someone else raced to the Americans in trouble?
0: Nope.
3: I don't think there was outside help even during the San Francisco earthquake.
0: I don't think so.
3: Our neighbors have
0: You're
3: faced
0: right,
3: it
0: Glenn.
3: Alone. And I'm one Canadian who is damn tired
0: me too.
3: Of hearing them
0: I'm
3: kicked
0: one
3: around.
0: American who's damn tired.
3: They'll come out of this thing with their flag high. And when
0: yeah.
3: they do,
0: we're gonna bomb
3: they're entitled
0: you.
3: To
0: no.
3: thumb their noses
0: oh, okay.
3: at
0: we're
3: the lands that are gloating yeah, over their present trouble. I hope Canada is not one of these.
2: So do
3: but
2: I.
3: There are
2: good.
3: Many smart, self-righteous Canadians. And
4: finally,
3: the American Red Cross was told at its 48th annual meeting in New Orleans this morning
0: yeah.
3: that it was broke.
0: Right.
3: This year's disasters, with the year less than half over, has taken it all, and nobody, but nobody, has helped.
0: Uh-huh.
2: That's so awesome.
0: Isn't that great?
1: I pledge allegiance to the flag.
2: I was reading on here that proceeds from that went to the American Red Cross.
0: That's awesome.
1: There you go.
0: That's really awesome.
1: That's
0: yeah.
1: awesome.
0: It's just nice to be recognized, you know, mm-hmm. for some of the positive aspects of this great nation. The way we were recognized earlier in the summer when the Europeans were here
1: yes.
0: for the soccer tournament.
1: Yes.
0: And they realized how great America is.
2: Yeah.
0: So it's just nice from time to time to hear it from somebody else.
1: And the American haters in this country
0: oh, they hated that so much.
2: I did notice in that awesome rant there that he mentioned the U.S. dollar was in a rapid decline.
0: Yeah.
2: Huh.
0: Yeah.
2: That's 2 years removed from the gold standard.
0: Right. Oh,
2: happened.
0: My gosh, yeah. That's, I wonder.
1: Well, we've come out of it, so
0: thank
1: don't worry
0: you,
1: about
0: Tricky Dicky. That was a really good move there to take us off the gold standard. All right, here's Jeffy with the Fat Five.
1: All right. They come in threes. We had Dolly Parton. We had Tim Curry. And yesterday we lost Peter Cullen at the age of 80. Peter was some of the most memorable characters that he's done. Koran the from Voltron, vocal of Predator, Eeyore, Winnie the Pooh, Monterey Jack in Chip and Dale, Rescue Rangers, Thaddeus in Invincible, which was awesome. And, of course, Optimus Prime in Transformers from 1984 to 2026. The end of Transformers Prime had three seasons, and this is one of my favorites. It's cut 24.
5: I have witnessed their capacity for courage.
1: That's okay.
5: And though we are worlds apart, like us, there's more to them than meets the eye. I am Optimus Prime, and I send this message to any surviving Autobots taking refuge among the stars. We are here. We are waiting.
1: Yeah, that's from the end of one of the Optimus from the Transformers movies.
0: Mm-hmm.
1: That is not the end of Transformers Prime Season 3. Do we have that? Cut 24?

all. Do not lament my absence. For in my spark, I know that this is not the end.

0: is merely season.
1: A new show beginning. Simply put, another transformation.
0: Okay.
2: Oh, yeah.
0: So was he gone after
2: Rest
0: that?
2: Rest in peace, Peter Cullen. No, no, they've made movies and stuff. The movie one that aired before that clip was after that. That was just the season three of the Prime commercial.
0: So he was fine. Sacrificed himself, but was fine.
2: And he came back.
0: Okay.
2: Yeah, came back. All right. It's Peter Cullen.
0: Yeah.
2: Come on, man.
0: Mm-hmm.
2: Rest in peace to Peter at 80. As long as we're on the threes, one of them, Dolly Parton, who we lost a couple days ago, CNN has now apologized. And boy, what an apology it was. When they announced her death, the cable news network aired an image of the tribute artist Kelly Vaughn as it covered Parton's Tuesday's death
0: from
2: cancer. Vaughn was stunned to see an errant image while they were broadcasting on the Laura Coates Live. some 12 hours after they announced her death. Vaughn said the photo was taken in December when she appeared on the red carpet at the Las Vegas screening of Song Song Blue with Kate Hudson and Hugh Jackman. I started getting all these texts from my friends saying that I was on CNN, and I couldn't believe it. I felt so sorry and apologetic for Dolly because over her career there's so many wonderful images and moments they could have chosen from. Yeah, no kidding. She stressed that she has never tried to pass herself off as the real Jolene. To be clear, I've never represented myself as being Dolly ever. I always have been known as the tribute act to her and many others. It's quite embarrassing, to be honest. I considered contacting CNN, but I was too devastated by the death to pursue the matter. No worries. They apologized, though. We regret the error and apologize to the Parton family. So,
0: whoa, that's man. Powerful.
2: Whoa.
0: Hey, man. They were brought to their knees, weren't they?
2: They were.
0: Jeez.
2: They were just, what a bunch of doofuses.
0: Oh, man.
2: A bunch of doofuses. I mean, that's a network. Are you kidding me?
0: Mm-hmm.
2: A couple more Dolly adjacent stories, and I don't think he was the first one to mention it, but Ted Cruz has proposed that we officially designate September 25th as Dolly Parton Day. And he said, he put it on his X account that way we can always remember 9 to 5. Get it?
0: That's cute.
2: That's cute. And I know he wasn't the first one. I saw that making the rounds. But my favorite part of that entire post from Ted Cruz was the first comment underneath it from at Brick Suit. No! Dolly Parton's life and career shouldn't be reduced to being remembered for a sub-rate Hollywood film whose title can be shoehorned onto a calendar. How about you pass the Save America Act instead?
3: I like it.
0: Pretty good point. And do that in honor of Dolly if you need
2: there
0: to.
2: You
0: whatever.
2: Go.
0: Just get it done.
2: Put her name. I'll call it the Dolly Act.
0: Let's get
2: do
0: her
2: it.
0: Done. There you go.
2: And we now have a tropical storm in the Atlantic named Dolly. Coincidence? I think not. So we have there you go. There's Dolly way out there. And there was a previous Hurricane Dolly that made landfall in Texas in 2008. This, the Daily, this is the latest advisory for Dolly. So she's coming. She's coming, but it's been going to be a little while before she affects any of the islands. But this time, I guess it really hits home. The Dolly Hurricane, right on time.
0: Was that done in advance, or did they just switch it really fast?
2: No, they did not. It is just a coincidence.
3: They have the list before the season begins.
0: Yeah, I knew that, but I thought maybe they renamed one, but no.
2: Right. Because
0: it just worked out.
2: Dolly had, there was the other Dolly Hurricane that made landfall in 2008, but it wasn't. The only reason they get rid of names is if it does big damage.
0: Right, yeah.
2: So this one, did very little damage, obviously, because it came back around.
0: Yeah. Okay.
2: I could finish. I just thought maybe you had a commercial to do if you wanted to do it.
0: I actually do, yeah. It's probably a good point.
2: That right here.
0: Yeah. You may not remember every time you toss, turn, or wake up hot, but your body does. That's why you wake up tired before the day even starts. You may think that you slept all night, but if your body was fighting to get comfortable, you're going to feel it the next day. 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
1: Pat Gray Unleashed now continues.
2: All right, and Pat Gray Unleashed continues. We'll continue on with the Chewing the Fat, Fat Five. You know, I have mentioned the WNBA all week, so this is the limit. This is the last one. Otherwise, I think we get fined. Enes Kanter-Freedom, former NBA player who has put himself, I'm sorry, herself out there to be available for the 2027 WNBA draft. He was on with Sean Puffy Hannity, and he claimed that nothing has changed. I know that you said, you know, you talked about them saying he couldn't make the draft, but he claims nothing has changed.
4: Is there any truth to the report we had earlier this week, ESPN reporting, that in fact the WNBA told you or got in contact with you? They were reporting that sources were telling them fact you are not going to be eligible for the draft next year? Have you heard anything official?
5: No, please do not believe those news, because they're all fake news. The NBA commissioner or the task force or the WNBA itself did not contact with us, or we didn't hear anything official. Listen, I'm a peacemaker. I'm not a troublemaker, and I'm a very easy person to deal with. If they ever have, you know, some kind of issue, please come and talk to me. And listen, we're not asking anything difficult. All we're asking is Article 13, right, Section 1 says if you identify as a woman, you're allowed to play. So if they tomorrow they can come up and add the word biological next to the female, I will drop everything immediately. But till then, I am allowed to play. I should be playing, and I will be getting ready for the 2027 WNBA draft.
0: Oh, man.
2: That is...
0: He's sticking with it.
2: To happen.
0: It's pretty great.
2: So bad.
0: Yeah.
2: It's not going to.
0: It's not going to.
2: Sadly, it's not
3: going to. So right now, Connecticut holds the number one pick in the WNBA. Toronto holds the number two pick.
2: Connecticut, they're moving to Houston, though, I think.
3: Oh, is that right?
2: Yeah, I think Connecticut does.
0: Houston's already got a team, don't they?
2: Yeah, because Connecticut's moving there, the WNBA team. Yeah. Pretty sure that happened. That's enough WNBA news, because
0: way more than enough.
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8: Good morning, American. It's Friday.
9: We'll have some tweets for you. Bearded Giant tweets, we all agree we don't want ground troops in Iran. Are we really opposed to ground troops in Canada? Nah, not necessarily. That would take you, what, 15, 20 minutes? And the worst part of that would be just rolling through the vast amounts of wilderness there to get to the top.
10: That's a good point.
9: It would take a little time there, but
10: other probably than that, have to slow fine. Down, you know, running over a couple of
9: trees,
10: a couple of horses on the for the Mounties. Yeah,
9: some horses, maybe a few moose.
10: Yeah. Moose are big,
9: but
10: man.
9: Yeah, they are. So are there trees up there? We saw a sequoia.
10: The timber Jeez. Coming from Canada. It's, you're lucky to have yours over there for building your wing.
9: It's really fun to see. The trees that are like 20 feet thick. It's insane.
10: They're monstrous. Yeah.
9: Wow. All right. From Uniparty, I really want Trump to just take over Canada and rename it Trumpland. Okay. Uncle Doc. Gas is $4 a gallon, and we're renaming lakes.
10: Yeah, we are, sir.
9: Winning.
10: We are, sir.
9: I mean, there's something to that.
10: Oh, yeah. He's working on something. It. He's trying to make it happen.
9: I know.
10: There's other things going on as well.
9: Yeah.
10: He's a busy man.
9: Mm-hmm. Right. That's right.
11: Priorities.
9: H.R. Hug-a-Thug tweets, I'm obviously familiar with how much we give to the rest of the world, but hearing even some of it listed out is crazy.
10: Yeah, it is.
9: We do so freaking much. It's yep. insane. Yeah. And that's not even to mention what private citizens and private corporations give. We've talked about that before, too. Like the last year that stats are available, so it was either 24 or 25. I'm not sure. But it was over $600 billion. $600 billion. That's more than every country on earth combined. Okay, yeah. We give.
10: Maybe we should we should just do our own. That was in 1973.
9: Yeah. What, the Sinclair thing? Yeah.
10: We've done a little bit more.
9: Since then? Oh, my gosh. If you tried to list all the stuff since then in the last 50-some years, whew. Dalton Bell tweets, maybe we ought to just stay home and take care of our own issues. Mm-hmm. Yes. The rest of the planet can figure it out themselves. I'm pretty much
10: that's,
9: there.
10: That's what your boy Sinclair said. Who would blame them?
9: Who'd blame us? Well, everybody. Would. Everybody would. Look what happened with the scam that was finally ended with USAID.
10: Yeah.
9: And then, that killed 4 million children.
10: Right.
9: Did it. Okay.
10: Okay.
9: Lil Bird 10, another star is gone. So I hear Jeffy is trying out for the voiceover on Optimus Prime.
10: Well, we did a video, and I just pointed out that, you know, if they needed a new voice, I was here for
9: them. Then you're there.
10: Yeah, I'm here for them.
9: Okay.
10: My son was like, really? You got to say that on the day.
12: First of all.
10: You got to say that on the day that he died? Really, Dad?
12: First of all, Opticons, don't worry about whether humanity is worth saving.
10: Not Opticons, but okay.
9: Is it? It's not Opticons?
11: What Autobots.
9: Is it? Autobots. No, the other one is.
11: Decepticons.
9: Decepticons, right. Okay, sorry.
10: Wow.
9: You like accuracy in your comedy.
10: Wow.
9: Right? Otherwise.
11: Loses a little
9: just don't
11: punch.
9: Do it. Just don't freaking do it. We had that downdraft or microburst or whatever it was that hit us. Didn't hit Keith.
10: Right.
9: My daughter lives maybe a mile and a half from us. Didn't hit her.
10: Wow.
9: Yeah.
11: You need to stop controlling that weather, y'all.
9: I know.
11: And there was a branch. There was a branch I did notice after the fact.
9: Out of place?
11: Yeah, there was a branch that had gotten knocked, but not a drop of water. It's weird.
9: It's incredible. So yesterday, I get home, and the first thing I see on the door is a note that's handwritten by my wife. No roofers, please.
11: Oh, wow.
9: They had already invaded the neighborhood. Yeah. Like you,
10: ours, there were ours too.
9: Eight roofing trucks.
10: Yeah.
9: Parked around, right outside our home, yeah. And then even more than that down the block.
10: The dog eight. That I said we'd never have that we have at the house, he goes crazy, and they think he's a wolf. My dog is big. It's big though. They think he's a wolf. I just let him bark at him, and they leave finally. I don't even go to the door. I just let him bark at the front door until they leave, and I'm like, good dog.
11: So you had hail, correct, Pat?
9: Yeah, we had hail. We had hailstones the size of. Hailstones.
11: So, there are hail apps or weather apps that these roofing companies subscribe to.
9: And they must know exactly where it hit.
11: You can zoom in exactly where the reports of hail are, and that's the neighborhoods they descend on.
9: So it kind of pissed me off because several of them came to the door anyway.
10: Yeah, they don't care.
11: Uh-huh.
9: And I was like, okay, I have a really strict policy. I don't hire any roofer who can't read. So,
11: oh no!
10: I hope you told them that.
9: But I did tell them that.
10: Okay, good.
9: I told two of them that. No, I'm sorry. Can't hire roofers who don't read. That's just a prejudice I have. I'm sorry. I'd like to. I just can't. Just can't do it. Personal. It's just a personal principle of mine.
10: No, I hope
11: you got to stick to your principles.
9: You do.
11: Once you got them in place.
9: Yeah.
10: I can read. I just thought I'd take a shot.
9: Don't take a shot. When I got the sign on the door.
10: We're working on your friend Joe's house down the block. And I just want to let you know.
9: How I hate that, too. I don't care who you're working on. This is my home. This is not where I'm doing business. Don't come to my home and try to sell me crap. Man, I hate that. No matter what the occasion is, but especially when it's one roofer after another. I think Jackie said she literally saw 30 of them running house to house.
10: Oh, I believe that.
11: You know what you might want to do? This just occurs to me. Make a sign or get a sign from some made-up company. I don't know. Put it in your yard after a storm that says, you know, this roof being redone by Joe's Roof Company.
10: I like that.
11: And then that'll keep all the other ones from showing up at your door.
9: Because you already got somebody.
11: Somebody's already marked this territory.
9: Yeah. Uh-huh. Like they'd care about that. I'll bet you they'd come anyway.
10: It doesn't look like they've got started yet.
11: Yeah.
9: All right. Buying or selling a home is pretty exciting, but it can also be pretty stressful. 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
13: Pat Gray, Unleashed.
9: I honestly don't know if we can get through this Jill Biden thing, but I guess we should try.
11: She's out there helping out her husband's legacy and wants us to know how he should be remembered.
9: Oh, man.
11: As far as presidents go.
9: Okay.
14: I said, you make this decision yourself.
10: Oh, Jamie Kern.
14: I said,
10: podcast.
14: Whatever decision Please. Is made, you have to be able to live with it the rest of your life. And I said, I am not going to weigh in for or
10: please.
14: Against. And I kept true to that. And Joe's right. advisors came in and they, you know, it was, but Joe, I think, saw the direction that things were going.
11: Yeah, really bad under him.
14: And he decided to step aside. I mean, I
9: Pause
14: thought
9: it for a second.
14: What he did.
9: After it was way too late. Right. They act like he's some kind of hero for this. Oh. He had to be forced out.
10: Absolutely.
9: He had to be forced out by Nancy Pelosi and Barack Obama.
10: After his
9: Don't try to tell us he's a big hero here.
10: After his performance in that debate.
9: Oh, my God.
10: It was time for him.
9: Yes, it was over.
10: The world knew.
9: They should have known four years before that.
11: They just didn't. They love the power too much. But I'm not going to weigh in either way.
9: Oh,
11: shut
9: please.
11: Up, Jill.
10: No one believes that, Jill.
11: No one believes.
10: Jamie Lynn should push back, but she won't. Because
11: And we haven't even gotten to the
10: Jill.
11: Fun part about this clip where she tells us okay. why we should
9: right.
11: remember him as a
9: hero. Let's hear it.
14: I mean, he gave up everything.
15: Yeah.
14: And yeah. I think you know it was his decision. And
15: yeah.
14: I'm hoping...
15: Didn't he?
14: Yeah. That it's revealed in history, and that mm-hmm. becomes Joe's legacy, that he did yeah. it for because he believed in, you know, listening to the American people.
9: Yeah. Really, did he?
14: And yes. I thought it was, yeah. you know, you talk about heroes.
9: Oh.
14: I mean, I was
9: she
14: really
9: went
14: proud.
9: There.
14: I knew how hard
9: heroes.
14: It would be. But he did it.
10: But he did it anyway.
16: You're a lion dog-faced pony soldier.
15: Yeah.
10: Yeah.
15: Yeah.
10: Stimulant.
17: So say it with me. Say Broadway. The future is ours. Thank you.
9: Get so nice face. To have those two out.
10: Yeah.
9: Oh, my gosh.
11: Yep.
9: All right. So then we got Kamala.
10: Well, she made a quick
9: babbling
10: hit.
9: Somewhere.
10: She made a quick hit just to remind everybody to get out to vote. But the way she did it was, I found it interesting.
9: Mm.
18: We are 2 months away from the midterms. Get out and vote. Let's get everyone out to vote. They are cheating. They are trying to cheat. And
9: oh, wait,
18: we
9: what?
18: Have got to turn out in big numbers and be too big to rig. I'll see you out there.
9: What?
10: What?
9: Okay, so this is all okay now? All of a sudden?
10: Guess so.
9: The putting doubt in Americans' minds about the election process.
10: Too
9: now
10: big
9: it's
10: to
9: okay.
10: Rig. Too big to rig.
9: What?
11: That's interesting because we have a Michigan representative,
9: Isn't it?
11: Rachel Smith, who testified Jeez. A couple days ago. Quote, I took off a dead voter in my township, and guess what? That dead voter was put back on. Yeah, who's cheating, Kamala?
10: Yeah, no kidding.
11: Oh, my goodness. Yeah, and then she said there was a family member who at one point was registered at my in-law's home, and that family member has died nearly 20 years prior. They were put on the rolls. They were
10: mailed voter
11: application ballots without authorization. But
10: there's no evidence that those people voted?
11: But the point is, they're receiving these loose ballots that are sent out there.
10: I understand, but they didn't vote, so.
9: These are the most despicable hypocrites I've ever seen. It's unbelievable. It's unbelievable how they've switched exactly from 2020 till now.
11: Yeah. Okay. Michigan's voter rolls right. were identified to have tens of thousands of dead voters. 95% of the dead voters are marked active. 23,000 plus.
9: Active.
11: Had been dead for five or more years. 17,000 had been dead for at least 10 years. Nearly 4,000 had been dead for at least 20 years. At least two registrants were born before 1921, making them over 100 years old. And it goes on and on. I mean,
9: are
11: Democrats.
9: You saying people over 100 shouldn't vote?
11: Who,
9: is that what you're saying?
11: Who runs Michigan? Democrats.
9: Mm-hmm. Yep. As with every other blue state. It's pretty typical of what's going on right now. Meanwhile, Usha Vance had a great answer to JD running for president.
10: She did. Well, this is...
9: She was asked about Hassan Piker's comment about
10: it. She's on this interview, and I find it interesting that she's out there now. So JD is definitely running, right? I mean, he's got the wife out there running.
9: Yeah, I don't think there's any question.
10: But yeah, she's confronted about the Hassan Piker comments and the El Saeed comments. Who has been attacking her as well.
9: Okay.
10: And attacking the family.
9: Yeah, he's obsessed with her.
10: Yes.
19: So recently your husband spoke about the dangers of Sharia law in America.
20: Okay.
19: And there's a candidate in Michigan, Senate candidate, Abdul El-Sayed. Mm-hmm. And in responding to that, he invoked your name and seemed to imply that your husband's, you know, grandparents might not be so pleased or happy about the fact that he is now in an interracial relationship or marriage.
9: Oh, jeez.
19: What's your response to Abdul El-Sayed?
20: I have to admit, I kind of laughed because, yes, I never met JD's mama and papa, but I do know and love the children that they raised, you know, his mom, his aunt and uncle. And they have never been anything but incredibly loving. I mean, his aunt is like a second mother to me. And so I have to think that if they raised children like that, they would have been loving as well. And I would have really, really, really loved to have met them.
9: Yeah.
10: Great answer.
9: Yeah.
10: And
9: that is a great answer. That's nice.
10: Because you or I asked that question, I would have said, told, well, I think that Dr. El-Sayed can go F himself.
9: Right. Right. But that's not where she went.
10: Not running for president.
9: Good for her. Good for her.
10: Yeah.
9: Speaking of Hassan Piker, the Babylon Bee uncovered a kind of an interesting quote from him. He just said, apparently, according to the Babylon Bee, that anybody who tries to twist his words into being anti-Semitic is a dirty, rotten, lying, filthy Jew. So...
11: Oh, no.
9: How dare you...
10: Don't do it.
9: ...accuse him of being anti-Semitic. I love the Babylon Bee. All right. If you're looking for screen time your whole family can actually agree on, as a new school year begins, World Watch is a great way to help your teens stay informed without being overwhelmed. Because, man, that's a big problem right now. If you pay attention to the news, it can be overwhelming. Well, this is created specifically for teens. 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

0: 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Pat Unleashed on Twitter. Just to finish up on Hassan Piker and Dr. Abdul Rahman Al Sayed.
1: You got to tie them at the hip because Al Sayed is trying to distance himself. Don't let him. Don't let him. They are one and the same, Piker and Al Sayed.
0: Yep. You must have set this in, Jeffy, since it says dingle on Piker.
2: Wait, no. It's actually correct. Dingle.
0: Who's
2: it's,
0: the dingle?
3: It is actually dingle. Debbie dingle.
0: Oh, Debbie dingle. Yeah. Okay.
3: But I enjoyed so much being able to type dingle on Piker that I just left it.
0: And here is dingle on Piker.
4: I'm done, so don't any reporter ask me again about Hassan Piker.
0: Oh,
4: it's not what November is about.
1: No, you're going to own it. You're going to own it. No, y'all
0: we'll
1: got
0: ask you about whatever we want.
4: Republicans are trying to make it. They're trying to divide us. And we got to stop letting them try to divide.
1: Nice try. No, he's yours. Own him.
0: Trying to divide you.
1: They got him through. He got Al Sayed through the primary. Uh-huh. And now they want to disown him for the general. No.
0: Yeah.
1: No, he's yours.
0: Also, you got in bed with the DSA.
3: Yep.
0: You got in bed with Hassan Piker. I'm sorry. We're not the ones dividing you. You did this to yourself, you moron. I this is the best thing that's ever happened to Republicans. If they take advantage of it.
1: See, this is the problem.
3: We have to have them take advantage
1: of it. You're playing with fire when you put someone from the Democrat Socialists of America on a good year through to the general.
0: Yep.
1: Now you're doing it in a year where Republican turnout, the base is not energized right now. It's a little concerning that these are the Democrat candidates on a year when Republican voters aren't too thrilled with what's going on.
3: And that's not the first time that she's gone off on reporters, too.
0: You don't decide what you're asked and what you're not.
3: I'll ask you what we want.

0: about that.
1: Leave.
2: Thank you.
0: And then nobody will ask you anything because we don't give a rat's anus about what you think about anything.
1: Right.
0: Then we've got Representative Jamie Haskin on El Said.
2: Oh, yeah, well,
0: and
2: he
0: the
2: was,
0: Democrat Party.
2: He was out hawking for El Said.
0: Okay.
2: Which is wonderful when you have Jamie Raskin out there promoting you.
0: Isn't it, though?
3: Six. Mm-hmm.
4: The Democratic Party is a very big tent. It's a very big tent because
0: pause
4: there are
0: it
4: a
0: for
4: lot
0: a sec.
4: Of people in it.
0: Man, are they pushing
2: they
0: that.
2: They sure are.
5: The Democrat Party is a very big tent. It's a very big tent. We can get socialists and communists and Islamists, and we accept everybody. Killers, people who love killers. We'll take anybody we can possibly get because we don't give a rat's anus about any of it. We just want to win and be in power. We'll take it all. We're a very big tent. It's a very, very big tent. You don't understand how big this tent is. We'll take pedophiles. We'll take serial killers. We'll take terrorists. We'll take. It's a very big tent.
0: I can't with these people.
2: That's so amazing.
0: This is unbelievable. I don't know if we can get through this, but let's see.
2: Oh, we haven't already?
0: No.
4: The Democratic Party is a very big tent. It's a very big tent because there are a lot of people in it.
5: It's a very big tent.
4: They're just like, any big family.
0: It's a family.
4: There can be arguments and people jostling and there's unruliness. But fundamentally, we all believe in democracy and freedom and the progress and prosperity of our people. And I've been impressed by Abdul's extraordinary career as a public health servant.
2: Oh, my gosh.
6: Public health servant?
0: What has he done? Tell us his accomplishments.
6: Charlie Liddell showed us he's nothing.
0: Yeah.
6: We've seen that.
0: Wow. Then we get a little slip. You got to pay attention to this because, but there's a little slip from Dr. Abdul Rahman El Said in this clip, right? When he talks about back home.
2: Yeah. He's doing some podcast.
0: Mm-hmm.
2: And I don't know the podcast. I apologize. But
0: you bastard.
2: I know. I apologize.
6: Why'd you even say that?
0: Why are you even bringing this to the table?
2: I just don't recall it at the time.
6: Give us the cold
0: cow.
2: It might be Muslims today.
6: Play clip 8. Let's go. Come on.
0: Here it is.
7: More of that. And I find myself, right, like, the thing about being and living and engaging with other people is that it's inconvenient.
6: Well,
7: it is. By its nature, it's inconvenient.
0: Mm-hmm.
7: But like,
6: voters are
7: what is life about? Mm-hmm. Are we just trying to be like conveniently shuttled between one thing and the next? Like, never really feeling one another, never really like being a part of something bigger. Like, you go to any wedding back home.
0: Yes.
7: Right? I mean, it's just like
0: back
7: it's
0: home.
7: A celebration.
0: What, Michigan?
7: Humanity.
0: It is. It's talking about Egypt.
2: Yes.
0: back home in Egypt. Okay. Well, if you feel that togetherness, please go. Go back home.
6: Go do that.
0: You know, if you want to feel that, please.
2: If you need to.
0: Go back home.
2: If you need to. You can leave the tent at any time.
0: Oh, man.
2: And go back to Egypt.
0: And then he also addressed Hassan Piker's support.
2: Oh yeah.
0: Mm-hmm.
4: I think for a lot of us who've been watching politics over the last 10 years, frankly, before that, there's always this question of, like, how or why are people so angry at all of it? And I think it's because too often when you hear about politics, you hear politics covered as sports. Right? Like, Hassan Piker is a streamer in California. You would think, if you turned on any media, that this whole campaign is about a streamer in California.
0: Huh? Oh, my God. Then what are you using him for?
6: Toss him in overboard, man.
0: Yeah.
2: He's already said, we played the clips, that he wanted to keep the million followers or more on his side.
0: Yeah.
2: I mean.
0: Right. Again, dude, just the unbelievably blatant hypocrisy of these people. Outrageous. What lying sacks they are.
2: Yes.
0: More coming up.
8: This is Pat Gray, Unleashed.
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0: Welcome. Great to have you with us. President Trump posted a list of, and I don't know where this from where this comes. I'm not sure if it came from him, he himself, the president, or some historian, or this is just a poll.
1: One of his do people, Natalie?
0: Maybe.
1: Natalie put it together?
0: Maybe, but there is a list of the greatest presidents of all time. And since he posted it, you might guess who is at number one.
1: Of course.
2: Couldn't have seen that coming.
0: Donald J. Trump, the greatest president of all time.
1: Amen.
0: Amen? In your mind?
1: Amen.
0: Amen. Greatest president of all time.
1: Yeah.
0: Better than George Washington, Thomas Jefferson, Abraham Lincoln.
1: Who?
0: Better than Calvin Coolidge.
1: Who?
0: Better than Ronald Reagan.
1: Calvin Coolidge. Where is he at? Below average on this list of my friends. So.
0: Which is such a horrible mistake.
1: I do disagree with that.
0: Oh, my gosh.
2: That is just...
0: I don't care who did the list. That's just asinine.
1: Absolutely.
2: This is a low IQ list, quite frankly.
0: So, the greatest, Donald J. Trump. Great, Abraham Lincoln. George Washington.
1: Okay.
0: FDR. Woodrow Wilson.
2: Crap,
0: Jefferson and Jackson. Oh, my gosh. I could take three right off that list. Obviously, FDR. Terrible. Wilson. Terrible. Jackson. Pretty dang bad, frankly.
1: I mean, he
0: pretty
1: helped
0: bad.
1: America grow.
0: He did, didn't he? He did. Near great. Then you got Theodore Roosevelt. Grover Cleveland, John Adams, and James K. Polk.
1: Wow.
0: Okay. I mean, I could go with that. Average Bill Clinton? No. No.
1: Yeah, Bill should be above average.
0: John Quincy Adams. Then you got James Monroe, Rutherford B. Hayes. You got James Madison and Martin Van Buren. Average Van Buren? Okay. A lot of people think he was the worst of all time. Then you got Howard Taft. What was his deal,
1: my
0: Jeffy?
1: Main man.
0: What was his deal?
2: What was his deal?
1: Overweight. I learned something about Taft that I didn't know, though, recently, is that back in the day before air conditioning hit the White House, he used to sleep on the roof with a little screen around him because it was so hot in Washington, D.C. But it must have been climate change.
0: Huh. Must have been. Yeah, must have been. As failures... He's got Joe Biden, yes. Barack Obama, absolutely. Jimmy Carter is in there. He doesn't have LBJ on here.
2: Yeah, I don't know. It's weird. Somebody said this came from a book, I think, that was printed in 1948 or something, and then he added Biden, Obama, Clinton to this. And I just want to point out, if the president's big thing is to replace the income tax... with tariffs exclusively, it's interesting that he has Woodrow Wilson so high on that list.
0: Yeah, no kidding. Wow.
2: And then Taft, of course.
3: It's weird also that Reagan is not there either.
1: Yeah, no Reagan.
0: Not even on it.
1: Yeah, Reagan.
3: The guy
1: Kennedy.
3: I don't know, was the first one that said Make America Great.
0: Yeah.
3: Last time I checked, that was Ronald Reagan. It wasn't Donald J. Trump.
0: No, he said it probably
2: Calvin
0: first.
2: Coolidge,
0: he
2: did. The greatest of all time is below average. I mean,
3: I agree with that.
2: The rest of that list, don't even show it to me.
0: But we've talked about Coolidge's
1: accomplishments.
0: They were many. And he doesn't get credit for any of it.
1: No, he doesn't. And if you want to, I mean, just start doing a little bit of history on Calvin Coolidge and you'll fall in love with him.
0: For sure.
1: Yeah.
3: Doing to bring back some form of like Coolidge Thursday.
1: We do. If we could find that thing that we did
0: Calvin
1: on Calvin Coolidge
0: Tuesday.
1: No, but if we could just find thing that we put together, those things some guy that does a show down the hall.
0: Uh-huh.
1: We could find those somewhere
2: in
1: the archives.
0: I wonder who wrote those because they were really good.
2: I don't know who researched and wrote all of those.
0: Because, wow, what a genius that person.
3: Can we get him on?
0: We should try. We should effort it.
3: Just
0: see if that guy will come on because he's awesome.
3: Oh, he is. So you know him.
1: Maybe we can get the whole team.
3: Oh, the whole team?
1: Yeah, maybe we get the whole team that took care of all those.
0: That's an idea.
1: I don't know how you do such a thing.
0: I don't either.
2: Okay, so
0: I mean, you'd need a whole room about this size to do that.
3: Yeah.
2: I have located the four-part series, and I'll make sure to tweet that out.
1: Oh, nice.
0: Really? You located it already?
2: Yeah, the only place I'm seeing it, however, is SoundCloud.
3: Which makes sense.
1: Oh.
3: Because I remember those things going up on like SoundCloud.
0: 10 years ago,
2: I think probably? 2017.
3: Yeah.
0: What did we call that?
2: April 27.
0: I can't remember.
2: Cereals?
0: Yeah, the Cereals.
2: S-E-R-I-A-L.
3: So original,
2: Calvin
3: Pat.
2: Coolidge.
0: I didn't name it. I just wrote them.
3: Okay. Oh, you
0: just wrote them.
3: Wait, hold up.
0: You wrote them? So, no, some genius wrote them.
3: Oh, okay.
0: No, I don't want to take credit for that.
3: He said I wrote them.
0: That was just a slip.
1: I didn't write very many. I only just, scheduled interviews around the information. Did all that kind of stuff. Asked questions and other interviews.
0: So you took care of logistics.
1: Heath, I think, did a lot of the
3: research.
1: A lot of the research. And particular persons that we were...
2: We should get these guys on.
0: It's really a good team. It's a good team.
3: I think they should just start a podcast. I don't know. But I think they should start
0: a podcast. Oh, they got to have one already.
3: They got to have one?
0: You know, because every living organism does.
2: I just want to point out, Calvin Coolidge, born on the 4th of July.
0: Oh, that's right. Just like my dad.
2: Fun fact.
0: So that's cool. Now this, hang on for a second, because this is going to shock you to your core.
2: Democrats suck. Not shocked.
0: No, it's not that. Okay. It's something more shocking than that. Amid ruinous pro-trans policies advanced by Democrat lawmakers around the country in a seemingly interminable string of horrific attacks allegedly plotted and or executed by trans-identifying radicals, the U.S. Department of Health and Human Services commissioned a study on the connection between gender ideology and leftist authoritarian beliefs.
1: And you said this is going to shock me.
0: It's going to shock you to your core. They have found that trans-identifying individuals are actually more prone to political violence than others.
1: What?
0: What I tell you? I tried to get you to hang on to your butt there because I knew it was going to throw you back. I knew it.
1: Whoa.
0: Also, greater political liberalism independently predicted higher justification of political violence as well. I know.
1: What?
0: Right? You don't mean that if you have mental issues to begin with, to the point where you're confused about what gender you are, that could bring on some other manifestation of a mental issue?
1: What?
0: Again, shocking. And the thing is, these so-called scientists who did the study were actually shocked. Like, what is the matter with you people?
1: Can we change the outcome of the study?
0: I'm sure they wanted to.
1: Yeah.
0: I'm surprised they put it out, frankly. Only because it was commissioned by Homeland Security, probably, or the Department of Health and Human Services. Yeah. Did they actually do it?
1: I think there was a couple other people that helped to do the study. But, they were definitely overlooking that study.
0: Mm-hmm.
1: Yes.
0: Mm-hmm. Since the American Psychological Association, American Psychiatric Association, the World Professional Association for Transgender Health, and the American Academy of Pediatrics have supported five positions on transgenderism at some point, the findings raise a question of scientific responsibility. No kidding.
1: Yeah.
0: Because it's gone from you've got an illness, right? You've got a disorder to, no, it's great. What do you mean? We should encourage it.
2: So we're taking your
0: kids. We should help them.
1: Not only encourage
0: we should cut off body parts.
1: Yes.
2: Yep.
0: We should stop puberty. We should take whatever action is necessary to encourage this. It's the most unbelievable. People are going to look back 20 years from now and say, what in the hell was wrong with these people? It's inconceivable.
1: The parents are supposed to be... the ones protecting the children.
0: Yeah.
1: No.
0: They're right. It's not happening.
1: I mean, we still have the jury's out. Hasn't come back on the Lindsey Clancy trial. They closed their closing arguments were yesterday.
0: Yeah, it's hard to believe that's taken any time.
1: I know. I thought.
0: Here's a clue. She did it.
1: Yeah, I thought for sure.
0: So
1: that means the jury was mostly women.
0: Yeah.
1: And so they're arguing over what. They're gonna
0: over how much she's responsible for.
1: Yeah, which one they're gonna give her? Yeah, oof, that's a tough one. But I saw there were a couple things. I don't know. Did we send those in the closing argument?
2: I see a couple of clips here from.
1: Yeah, okay. The defense attorney and the prosecutor. Okay, so the defense attorney.
2: Clip 18, you want to hear that? Let's hear that.
0: Mm-hmm.
1: He was. I mean, you want him as your attorney, okay. For sure.
0: Okay.
4: This young lady did nothing wrong in her life. She was a nurse.
0: Did nothing wrong in her life. Wow.
4: A wife.
2: Nurse, mm-hmm. Daughter, wife.
4: And a darn good mother.
2: Darn good mother. Who squeezed the brain out of her kids.
0: Oh, my. I'm sorry. Darn good mothers,
1: yeah.
0: Don't murder their three children.
1: It's amazing.
0: Or any of their children.
1: I don't think a lot of people know the details of how she killed those children. Because yeah, if they do, they would be
0: there's no defense,
1: more though. Inclined to be against her.
0: I mean, yeah. She sent her husband out. She called him to make sure he stayed out while she did this deed.
1: Yes.
0: She knew what she was doing.
1: Absolutely, she did.
0: And she wanted to get it done.
2: They had a doctor on the stand the other day who talked about how unusual it would be for, because she said it was a male voice that she heard.
1: Right.
0: That never heard before. She's never heard after.
2: Told her to do this. Mm-hmm. And he said the fact that it was external to her and the fact that it stopped as soon as the deed was done is highly suspect and unusual.
0: Yeah.
2: Forgot how he worded it.
1: And the prosecutor had this to say for the closing argument, a portion of what she said to the jury.
5: And the order also shows a rationality. The order she killed them in. Mm-hmm. Because Cora and Dawson are older. If she had tried to strangle one in front of the other, they would have known this is bad. Mm-hmm. And they would have tried to intervene or run and hide. Mm-hmm. And she had a very limited time. She didn't have time to try to find a child who ran off and hid. So taking Dawson first and moving him to a separate room, having Cora stay with Kellen and having Dawson go in another room, that's rational. That makes sense. That's ordered thinking. And we didn't show you that post that she made about Dawson being a handful and not being compliant to show she was a bad mom. We showed it to you because it proves she knew that he was a handful. She knew that he was less likely to be compliant, to just go along. She knew that he might struggle. And so it made sense rationally to remove him and separate him first and kill him first.
1: Jeez.
5: And she brought him into that room, into the office, and closed the door. And she wrapped that band around his little neck. And she squeezed until he was unconscious. As the blood's pooling in his face and causing those blood vessels to burst, causing him pain and panic and confusion. And defense calls Dr. La Posada to say, no, it wasn't 20 or 30 seconds. It was only 5 or 10 seconds that until he went unconscious. I'm sorry. How many seconds is it okay for them to have been in pain and panic and confusion? How about it wasn't okay for 1 second for any of those children to feel that?
1: Amen.
0: I don't know how you support it.
1: I don't know how you support it either. I just don't.
0: Especially moms. You know, where is that coming from? How is it possible?
2: Demonic activity on Earth, maybe?
0: Yeah, I think beyond maybe. This is exactly what it is.
1: And it's a shame, really, that she failed in her attempt to end her own life, to be honest.
0: And then we wouldn't be going through this.
1: That's correct. But, you know.
0: But here we are.
1: Yeah.
0: And too bad she didn't start there, you know?
1: Oh, my.
0: Yeah.
1: Oh, my gosh.
0: There, and then.
1: I mean, I'm sorry. I don't.
0: You know, leave the kids out of it.
1: Obviously, we don't want anybody to
0: no,
1: do any of
0: but
1: it.
0: But if you're going to do any of it, start with you. And then we'll go from there.
1: I think, you know, maybe the jury comes in this morning, gets a little breakfast, and then let's wrap this thing up.
0: I don't know.
1: I know.
0: I don't know.
2: The longer this takes, the more I'm concerned.
0: Yeah. Yeah. I would have thought, all right, everybody's on the same page, right? Five right. minutes later, they're back.
1: Right.
0: They're back.
1: Yesterday afternoon, we're good.
0: Mm-hmm.
1: But no.
0: But,
1: well, they had to get dinner. If I'm on the jury, I wait for dinner.
2: If I'm not mistaken, in Massachusetts, they have 18 individuals on the jury, and then they randomly draw 12. So you never know if you're going to be the one that's a decision maker.
1: Huh. Oh, I don't know. I didn't know that.
2: I think so.
0: Yeah, that's interesting.
2: Yeah.
0: Huh.
2: There you go.
0: So we haven't heard word on whether or not they're close, right? I haven't heard anything on that. So,
1: As I know, they haven't, asked to see any more of the evidence or, look over the testimony.
0: Just what we heard was so disturbing that I don't know how you could possibly.
1: I know.
2: Yeah, and that description there was tame compared to the details.
0: I know. There's been some them.
1: And that's
0: really
1: that's
0: horrible.
1: The reason I see.
0: Yeah.
1: That was tame.
0: Mm-hmm. Tame, yet
1: horrifying.
0: Amazingly horrifying.
1: Yes.
0: And disturbing.
2: Whew. So
0: you got that going for you. We'll see what happens there. All right. I guess Ron DeSantis unveiled a big statue yesterday. My boy.
1: It's your boy, Ron DeSantis. It's your boy. And he's unveiling this statue, the Lady of Columbia, who we're all proud
0: of. We love the Lady of Columbia. Because she's from Columbia.
2: Okay.
1: Oh, before Lady Liberty, in America, we had Lady Columbia.
0: Columbia.
1: Okay.
0: Yeah.
1: But you
0: right?
1: learned your history a little bit.
0: I know my history. I see her on the movie beginning a lot of times.
1: Right.
0: That's the Lady of Columbia.
1: Thank you.
2: So she's the historic female national personification of the United States.
0: Right.
1: And
0: she carries a torch.
1: We have a statue in Florida that he's unveiling, but I've found it interesting that he doesn't have any Duke people there. So he's just like,
2: we're just
1: going to unveil this thing.
2: He takes care of
6: Wedick,
2: himself.
6: While you guys are wondering what the hell's underneath that, I'm just going to unveil it
2: Muslim
6: now.
2: Woman.
6: So we're going to see. How do you do
2: Is that not right?
1: No.
2: Not a Muslim woman.
6: Pull this.
1: He's walking back there. I don't think he's wearing heels
0: nobody's
1: there.
0: Helping him.
1: Yeah, I don't think he's wearing heels there. He's got regular shoes on.
0: Mm-hmm. And off comes.
1: And, And he wraps up the tarp and throws it behind. He's good to go.
3: That's because last time he had a statue unveilment.
0: Mm-hmm.
2: Calvin Coolidge.
3: There was issues with the Dew people.
1: Oh,
3: and they were doing it wrong. It was not done the way that he wanted it to be done. So I'm thinking,
0: you want it done right, you got to do it yourself.
3: You want it done right, I have to do it.
0: Mm-hmm.
3: And there was no flops on this one. It just came right off.
1: Yeah.
3: If you go back to look to the other one, there were some issues, people pulling, and he's like, "No, come on, pull." And I think that's what he was doing.
1: Oh, I don't remember that.
3: Oh yeah, it was
2: so
3: awesome.
2: So that wasn't the Calvin Coolidge one. I don't remember that being an issue. I just know he unveiled a statue similar size there.
1: Anyway, nice to see Ron taking the bull by the horns.
2: That's right.
1: Or the lady by the horns.
2: The lady by the horns, yeah.
0: Oh. It is. That's great. So.
2: That's fun.
0: Is he running for president? Is that what that means?
1: I guess.
0: He's out at unveiling statues. He must be running for office.
1: You know,
0: right?
1: I was thinking about this last night. We talk about this all the time. Is it going to be J.D. Vance? Is it going to be Marco Rubio? Is it going to be Ron DeSantis? None of these guys are going to want to be vice president.
0: No.
1: The only one that could possibly be vice president and be okay with it, I think, is Marco Rubio.
0: Mm-hmm.
1: So if you could work the deal where J.D. Vance runs as president, Marco Rubio is vice president, and make the side room deal with DeSantis, you campaign with us and get us elected, and you become Secretary of State.
0: Okay.
1: Mm-hmm. You okay with that?
2: Just kind of get in line?
3: Yeah. No, because that misses our plan of him being the roaming governor. Mm-hmm.
1: Yeah, and that's not, I don't think that's going to happen, but,
0: No,
3: not with that attitude.
1: I feel like Ron...
3: Not with that attitude.
1: Ron's not going to let that happen.
3: We need that Duke people attitude here, not whatever that was.
0: Right, that was just negativity right there. That was somebody raining on our parade. I don't like it. I don't like
3: heels? He was like, he's not wearing heels.
0: Yeah, he brought instead of you this time.
3: Thank you. I kept my mouth shut on that one.
0: Thank you. By the way,
3: and I let it go because you told me to let it go.
0: I did.
3: I let it go,
0: and you let it go.
3: Obviously,
0: but
3: he
0: didn't.
3: Doesn't.
1: I know.
0: Didn't.
1: I was remarking that he wasn't wearing them.
3: You don't have to mention it.
0: So I don't know. Also, you could throw into that mix Ted Cruz. President was just asked about it yesterday,
1: and it seems like Ted was kind of thinking about it.
0: It sounds like
1: mood.
0: It, and. The president was asked about him running, and and Trump said something like, he's very talented.
1: Yeah.
0: He's a very good friend. That could happen. He's very talented.
2: He'd make a great attorney general.
1: After all of that.
0: Supreme Court
1: after
0: justice.
1: After all that scorched earth.
0: I know.
3: Lying Ted.
1: All of that.
0: Well, they're good friends now.
2: Same thing
0: so
2: with
0: that's
2: Marco.
0: Forgotten. Same with Marco.
1: Little Marco.
3: And JD also.
0: JD was not a friend at the beginning. So
1: oh, that's what we say. That's just politics, right?
0: Bygones be bygones. Yeah. So,
1: but Ted. I don't know.
0: There's a different feel on Ted Cruz now.
1: Yes, there is.
0: I don't know why exactly. I don't know.
2: After what he said about Ted's wife.
0: Yeah. Well.
1: And his dad.
0: And his dad. My gosh. He alleged that he killed
2: JFK.
0: Oh my gosh.
1: Has that ever been disproven?
3: No, thank you.
2: Let me check.
0: The Rafael Cruz killed.
2: Yes, it is.
0: Yeah,
2: it has.
3: Oh, it has.
2: Yeah, he wasn't there. Just checked it, right. And he hasn't.
0: Turns out he was busy that night.
3: How many agents did he check?
2: He was actually on the sixth floor of the Texas School Book Depository, so he has an alibi.
3: Okay.
2: He was not the shooter.
1: There's a different feel with Ted, though. I mean, we love you as senator.
0: Yeah, he's been destroyed.
1: In my mind, for presidential candidates. Yeah.
0: I don't know why exactly, but he has.
3: Do we really want a president that can play whatever table game that you were playing with?
1: Oh, yeah, foosball.
0: Yeah. Crushed him. He can play it. I just played
1: whatever
0: it so much better.
3: That's what I'm saying.
0: Yeah.
3: Can we have that?
1: They don't have foosball in
3: they do not have
1: territory.
3: That in Puerto Rico. No.
0: They don't have?
3: No.
0: There's no foosball.
3: No.
0: Yeah, I'm going to look that up because I don't believe that.
1: There has to be foosball.
3: I didn't know that until I came to the States.
0: Really?
3: Yes.
0: Huh. All right. You need to live a little. And
1: yeah.
2: What do y'all do for horizons? Fun down there in Puerto Rico?
3: Pick up rocks.
1: Pick up rocks.
3: Sugar canes.
2: Sugar canes and rocks.
3: Yeah, sugar cane rocks.
0: Look for kernels of corn.
3: Actually, pick up the banana leaves and ride down the hills from the banana leaves once they're dried. That was fun.
0: I bet. That sounds fun.
1: That sounds like fun.
0: That's fun. Sounds like ice blocking.
3: Yes.
1: Yeah.
3: But with banana leaves.
0: But with banana leaves. Because the ice blocking wouldn't work that well in
3: No, it would not.
0: All right. You know what? Most frozen drink makers either cost a fortune or they feel like a cheap seasonal gadget. 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I mean, the capacity is perfect for families.
3: And, Pat, I just got mine.
0: You got yours.
3: I got it.
1: Oh, my gosh.
3: Did you really? So, Jeffy, I'm going to give you my old one since I just promoted mine to my new
2: hand
3: one.
2: Hand me down.
0: That is awesome. So. Jeffy doesn't mind. He doesn't mind at all.
1: Thanks.
0: So if you've been thinking about getting a frozen drink machine, man, Chris has loved his. 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
0: 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All right, well, that's about does it for a week full of unleashed programs. And we do have overtime coming up, though, so have a great weekend. We'll see you back here Monday when it'll be, are we going to be at day 80 of America held hostage?
1: Yes. Okay. All right, 77, 79, almost. 80 is the first of the month.
3: And September passed.
0: September 1st.
3: Which is
0: fine. Wow. Wow.
3: Don't get sick, okay?
0: I'll try. I'll do my best. We'll see you Monday.
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0: Hey there, happy Friday. I'm Hillary. This is your 4 Minute Buzz. And here's a cute story to start your morning. Retired logger and fisherman Gordon Mellish rescued 3 baby otters in Alert Bay in British Columbia after being told by a neighbor on the marina that the otters were tangled in a fishing net. When the man was able to get them free, the first 2 seemed unharmed, while the 3rd wasn't moving. Mellish's philosophy is that a life is a life, no matter what the creature is, so he knew that he needed to act and give the baby otter CPR. Mellish said that he, quote, gave the heart a little pump and nothing was going on, so I grabbed it and picked it up. I wrapped my mouth around its mouth and nose and gave it a breath of life. Mellish said that he had given mouth-to-mouth CPR on 10 humans over his years, but never to an otter. A small crowd also gathered around Mellish to help with the rescue, and one was a mother named Robin Quirk, who built a shelter and made a bed for the otter to lie down in while she consulted experts on what to do. Quirk cared for the otter in her car overnight and made the trip to the Wild Animal Rescue Center the next day. Quirk said, quote, "You know how if you can't get your baby to sleep, you take it for a drive? Well, the otter slept the whole way." The otter spent the next week at the rehabilitation center and then was returned to Alert Bay, where it rejoined its siblings and mom. An utterly fantastic story. Now, here are some of today's top stories. The U.S. State Department said on Thursday that it is aware of approximately 90 Americans who may have been impacted by devastating floods in Nepal and Tibet. The U.S. Geological Service said on Wednesday that the catastrophic flooding was likely triggered by a massive glacier collapse following a magnitude 5.2 earthquake and landslide. The USGS originally estimated that the flooding was due to a 4.4 magnitude quake, but later updated its analysis after observing data from nearby seismic stations, long-period seismic waves, and satellite imagery. The death toll has now climbed to more than 500 people, with more than 1,500 people still missing. A spokesperson for the State Department said that it is, quote, closely monitoring the situation and has deployed a disaster response advisor to the region to support response efforts. The department will also provide $500,000 in assistance through its global award with Catholic Relief Services, supporting emergency shelter, relief items and water, sanitation and hygiene assistance to the flood-affected communities in Nepal. White House Press Secretary Karoline Leavitt said yesterday that the U.S. Embassy in Nepal is in contact with local authorities and that Secretary of State Marco Rubio was closely monitoring the situation. Chinese authorities are now warning that a barrier lake on the Nepal-Tibet border could breach within the next few days. Chinese state media said that the still-dammed lake, which holds 2 million cubic meters of water, had already reached an overflowing state. An additional 3 million cubic meters of water is also expected to flow into the lake over the next 3 days, which officials have warned poses a high risk of a breach and a sudden release of floodwaters. And finally, the Personal Consumption Expenditures Index, the Federal Reserve's preferred inflation measure, it held at 3.7% year over year in July, slightly higher than forecasted. The latest data comes as Fed Chair Kevin Warsh is set to deliver an address in Jackson Hole, Wyoming today. Cleveland Federal Reserve President Beth Hammack again called on the Fed to raise interest rates, saying that the data shows that the central bank is still far from its goal of 2%. Hammack said that, quote, "The longer inflation stays above our objective, the harder it will be for us to bring it back down, and the more pain that individuals and businesses are going to be experiencing." GME Group's FedWatch estimates that there's a 66% chance that the Fed will choose to keep interest rates where they currently are when the Fed meets again in September. I'm Hillary. This has been your 4 Minute Buzz. And now here's Glenn with a sponsor.
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0: And you know what? There's some things like at Lake Ontario, Lake America. I'm fine. Whatever. It's not going to, that one's not going to affect my family at the dinner table. I don't really care. But there are things that are affecting us at the dinner table, and food is one of them. Our borders, another one. Congress has done nothing to codify all of these things that he has done. I'm going to tell you in half an hour, one of the things that he has done on oil that I'm not hearing a lot of people, at least enough people, talking about it. He is changing the entire game. I'll give that to you here in 30 minutes. Also, Flock cameras right around the corner. All right, let me tell you about Legacy Box. 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

0: 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Hello, Chrissy.
1: Hi, Glenn. I was at the bank this morning, and I realized when I looked at the date, it was 8/28. And 16 years ago, I was in Washington, D.C., and I just wanted to thank you for doing these things that have been placed on your heart. And you've motivated me. I can remember one of the last things that you said was that, I'm going to cry, one person can make a difference. And that was really when I started to get involved and doing more things. And I just wanted to say thank you so much.
0: Gosh, that is so kind of you, Chrissy. Thank you. I thought about that this morning when I saw the date myself. And that line, it's so funny that that's the line you remember, because when I was at the Lincoln Memorial, they just did something underneath the Lincoln, and it's how they built it, and there's a film in it now, and I'm watching this film. It just opened in around July 4th, and I'm watching this film, and you hear the voice of Martin Luther King say, "I have a dream today," and then followed by another voice that says, "One man can change the world." And I looked at my wife. I had no idea. She did. She knew. And I looked at my wife and I went, was that me? And she just smiled. And it's the biggest honor of my life. And it is so true. And look at what's happening. Look how one person all over. Look how one person is changing everything. And I don't mean, I'm not talking about one person specifically. I'm talking about how everybody doing their one thing is changing so much. The world is not the same as it was 16 years ago. Better or worse, you decide. But I know I'm a better person, and it sounds like you're a better person too, Chrissy, because of it. God bless you. Thank you.
1: Most definitely. Thank you. God bless you.
0: You bet. By the way, you want to talk about, you know, people that are changing the world. I asked the insiders on Monday, come up with a list of questions for the president. And I'm talking to the president, and thousands of them came in, and we were going through all of them. And one of them was about the meat processing. And I just saw all of these things about meat and, you know, our farmers and our ranchers and everything else. And it didn't make it into the question list. But when the president brought up something about meat, I said, you know, free my people. Let my people go, Moses. You know, please let the ranchers and the farmers process their own food. You know, not with no regulation, but without all this crazy stuff that is happening just for a monopoly of four companies. So he just announced today that he is, and I want to get this and read this exactly right if I can pull it up here. He said, "I am authorizing legal documents to be drawn in order to allow all farmers and ranchers to be given the right to process their own food. This should move quickly. Thanks for your attention." I mean, that's this audience. That's you. That is you. That is the power of one person. And look what has happened. Do you know what that could mean? You know, if we can codify it, especially, you know what that will mean for the price of your food and how you will know where your food comes from and how clean your food can be? Because, again, not no regulation, just regulation to allow the local people to do what they do.
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6: Hey there, happy Friday. I'm Hillary. This is your 4 Minute Buzz, and here's a cool story to start the hour. Italian archaeologists have discovered what they believe could be the tomb of Jesus. Researchers had been excavating Jerusalem's Church of the Holy Sepulchre, a 4th century Roman church that was built over the site where many Christians believe that Christ was crucified, buried, and then resurrected. During the final phases of the excavation in 2025, archaeologists stumbled across an abandoned quarry, cultivated plots of land, rock-cut tombs, and an ancient garden, and the discovery matched what the Book of John states as, quote, at the place where Jesus was crucified, there was a garden, and a garden, a new tomb, in which no one had ever been laid. Well, researchers also discovered grapevines and olive trees, which they believe also date back to the time of Jesus. Lead archaeologist Francesca Romana Stasola of the Sapienza University of Rome said, quote, the gospel mentions a green area between the Calvary and the tomb, and we identified these cultivated fields. Researchers discovered the graves carved in the stone, which matches the descriptions by Matthew, Mark, and Luke. Archaeologists also found that one chamber had been obstructed by a Roman structure during Emperor Hadrian's reign in the 2nd century. 200 years later, Constantine's workers destroyed the Roman structure and dug up the site to reveal the tomb bestowed with its own Christian shrine where pilgrims used to gather and worship. Stasola said that the finding isn't definitive proof that this was where Jesus was buried, but said, quote, the real treasure we're revealing is the history of the people who made this site what it is by expressing their faith here. Whether someone believes or not in the historicity of the Holy Sepulchre, the fact that generations of people did is objective. The history of this place is the history of Jerusalem, and at least from a certain moment, it is the history of the worship of Jesus Christ. Very cool. Now here are more of today's top stories. The U.S. Army announced on Wednesday that its Janus program has selected five nuclear energy companies for $2.2 billion in combined awards. The money will be used to own, build, and operate nuclear microreactors at its bases in North Carolina, Kentucky, Texas, Georgia, and New York. The announcement follows an executive order signed by President Trump setting September 2028 as the target date for the first Army-regulated reactor to begin operating. Secretary of the Army Dan Driscoll said, quote, since launching the Janus program, our mandate from President Trump and Secretary Hegseth has been clear, secure the power our warfighters need to train, deploy, and win. Now, Driscoll said that the companies will only receive funding after certain conditions are met. Also, President Trump signed an executive order on Thursday renaming Lake Ontario to Lake America. Trump said that the lake that sits between the United States and Canada has the deepest parts of the lake in United States territory, so the new name will reflect that. The name change comes after the U.S. imposed new 50% tariffs on Canadian goods, such as wine, furniture, and dairy products. And finally, the FDA added three new states to its outbreak list on Thursday of cyclosporiasis, one of the largest foodborne illness events in recent U.S. history. Health authorities have said that the outbreak has been traced back to contaminated iceberg lettuce supplied by Taylor Farms de Mexico to Taco Bell restaurants. Now, the FDA said that it remains confident that all recalled iceberg lettuce related to the current outbreak, that they've been taken off the market. Let's hope so. The CDC reported this week that there have now been 29,000 confirmed or suspected cases of cyclosporiasis in the U.S. this year and over 900 hospitalizations. The CDC said that the previous worst year in the U.S. for infections, that was back in 2019, was nearly 5,000 falling ill. I'm Hillary. This has been your 4 Minute Buzz. And now here's Glenn with a sponsor.
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3: Hey there, happy Friday. I'm Hillary. This is your 4-Minute Buzz, and here are more of today's top stories. Democratic Pennsylvania Governor Josh Shapiro announced on Tuesday that two individuals have died recently from measles in Lancaster County, home to a large Amish population. A dispute has since started between officials if the individuals died from measles, which would make it the first death attributed to the disease in 35 years, or if the individuals only died with measles in their system. Within hours of the claim spreading, Coroner Stephen Diamantoni said that his office had not handled any measles deaths, but was investigating the death of an infant with a ruptured spleen who tested positive. Health and Human Services Secretary Robert F. Kennedy Jr. said that the CDC has been trying to get info from the governor regarding the cases, but accused the state of refusing to cooperate. Kennedy also said that the current outbreak is a worldwide epidemic, but that the U.S. is doing a better job than any country in the world in controlling the outbreak. And despite widespread media reports that the deaths were attributed to measles, the Pennsylvania Department of Health has described the cases as measles-associated deaths, but hasn't confirmed that measles was necessarily the underlying cause of death. Details of the other case have not been released. State health officials have confirmed 393 cases so far this year across 29 countries. Lancaster County has been at the center of the outbreak in the state, with nearly half of the confirmed cases in the county. Also, Peter Cullen, known for his role as Optimus Prime in Transformers, he died yesterday at the age of 85. The family said in a statement that, quote, Peter Cullen passed away peacefully surrounded by his loving family and held in the hearts of his many friends and countless fans worldwide. His family asks that you honor his remarkable legacy by serving your communities and leading others with compassion, integrity, and loyalty. And always remember, be strong enough to be gentle. Cullen had more than 200 acting and voice acting credits over his decades-long career. Also, deliberations began yesterday for the court case of Lindsay Clancy, who's being accused of brutally murdering her three children. Clancy hasn't denied killing her three children before attempting suicide, but her defense team has argued that Clancy was suffering from postpartum psychosis, a rare but severe condition, which defense argued she didn't receive adequate treatment for. The prosecution argued that she had intentionally planned out the murders, even coming up with a plan to send her husband out of the house so that she could murder the children, and that she is criminally responsible for the killings. Closing arguments took place yesterday morning from both sides before the judge gave the jury detailed instructions on how to consider the charges. Now, if convicted of first-degree murder, Clancy faces the possibility of up to life in prison without the possibility of parole. Massachusetts does not have the death penalty. The jury concluded more than 3 hours of deliberations yesterday afternoon after failing to reach a verdict. And here's a heartwarming story before we go. A dog that has been missing for 12 years has been reunited with its owner. Vanessa Antonio lost her dog Floor 12 years ago on the north side of Chicago while she was living in her car. Antonino said, quote, there was a time in my life when I wasn't put together. I was from place to place, living in my car, staying in my car, and Floor was there with me through everything. And one day I just went to work. I left her in the car like always. And when I came back out, she was gone. Then 12 years later, after devastating severe weather tore through the region, a woman from Louisiana was helping with the damage, and she found Floor and took her to Griffith Animal Control, where microchip hunters were able to use what are known as dead-end microchips to trace her back to her owner. After being reunited with Antonio, she said, quote, I went to her, I saw her, and I just bawled. I broke down completely. She was back with me, and a piece of my heart was back with me. Love to see it. I'm Hillary. This is your 4 Minute Buzz, and now here's Glenn.
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0: Tomorrow, don't miss the final episode of the American Story podcast series. It's episode 20, America's Centennial and the 1876 election crisis. America's 100 year anniversary was a wild ride. One hand, the nation was stepping into the future, the telephone and all of these amazing things. You know, Wild West, the legends, they were being born. Custer's Last Stand, Jesse James, Wyatt Earp, Wild Bill Hickok. All of it is in this episode. And then the greatest drama unfolded in presidential elections. And we cover that. And you don't want to miss episode 20. Here's a clip of it.
1: Now, March 10th, Bell and Watson test their latest version in separate rooms connected by wire. Bell leans towards the transmitter and says,
2: "Mr. Watson, come here. I want to see you."
1: Watson hears every syllable. He rushes in, stunned. Bell has just completed the first successful telephone call. He records the moment in his laboratory notebook with quiet triumph.
3: "To my delight, he came and declared that he had heard and understood what I said."
1: Later that year, still glowing from the breakthrough, Bell writes to his father with a prophetic certainty.
3: "The day is coming when telegraph wires will be laid onto houses just like water or gas, and friends will converse with each other without leaving home."
1: It feels almost inevitable that this world-changing moment arrives in 1876. This is America's centennial year. The nation marks 100 years since the Declaration of Independence, a century already packed with technological change, including the mechanical reaper, steam engine, railroad, and telegraph. The centennial year also overflows with many of the world's most famous legends of the American Wild West, and it brings the most contentious, trying presidential election in the country's 100-year history, one that would threaten the republic itself.
0: If you haven't listened to these stories, it is, and I say this because it's my staff that has made it good. It's been written by Nathan Nipper, and Nick Daly is the producer of it. And I mean, Nick should be working in Industrial Light and Magic. I mean, he is really a great producer, and so these things are really well produced. I mean, when there's gunfights, you will feel like the bullet is whizzing by your head, especially if you're listening to them with the headphones. But you can listen to them. This is the last chapter in the American story for this season. It's episode 20. You'll get it wherever you get your podcasts. It's out tomorrow. If you missed any of the episodes, you can get caught up with access to the whole series on demand, commercial free. 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And you can hear this episode wherever you get your podcasts tomorrow. And then, Ricky, we're going into, we're doing Days of Ash starting next week.
4: That's right. Incredible dystopian series.
0: It's really
4: where good. We had a bunch of characters and you felt like you were literally in this world. The public gets to finally hear it next weekend for the whole month of September.
0: Yeah, and it's really good. It is a dystopian story that I wrote, and it's really good. It's about, you know, what happens if the world starts to collapse. What happens to America? What is life like through the eyes of one man? And it's a dystopian fiction thriller. And that comes out tomorrow, beginning on the podcast. That's already out, for all Torch members. You can get every episode right now at glennbeck.com. Days of Ash starts next week. American Story, last one, tomorrow.
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0: gentlemen, greetings. Happy Friday. Welcome to the Steve Dace Show here, live and on demand on Blaze TV, radio, and podcast alongside Todd Erzin and Aaron McIntyre. I'm Steve Dace. We're brought to you by our friends over at World Watch News. If you're looking to get your teens engaged and informed in the events of the world, but you're wondering who in the world can we actually trust to give them said news, that's why they created World Watch News. All right, so World Watch News, instead of clickbait and sensationalism that is so common in today's media, and that's when they're not just openly trying to overthrow your way of life, that's actually the optimistic angle. All right, clickbait and sensationalism is the part where they do the least amount of harm. 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All right, coming up on today's show, next hour, it is a Feedback Friday. We have not even yet hit Labor Day. This is the latest you can possibly have Labor Day on the calendar in any given year. So we're not really even into what I consider pretty much Labor Day to the end of the year is my most wonderful time of the year. You have the fall, all the best holidays in my view, right? And already we're being questioned on whether Christians should celebrate these holidays of a pagan origin, Todd, with these terrible Romanist pagan fusions called holidays that your God-forsaken church has apparently founded and tried to pass on to depurify we Protestants. We're going to have to address this today, maybe even right up front, in fact, in Feedback Friday.
1: Is there a going on in your tribe? I don't...
2: Always.
0: Always on this.
1: Okay.
0: There's always a sect on this, right? And there's always the guy, and I did it too. Like, I thought I was the first guy ever that had asked pastors, well, if you can't go to heaven without believing that Jesus forgave you of your sins, what about that aborigine that missionaries never found way deep in the outback? And he dies doing something heroic like saving a bus full of school kids. Of course, how they would it never dawned on me to think about how was there a bus full of school kids in a place that missionaries couldn't reach. But I digress right here in the 21st century. I thought, of course, I was the first one to ask this question. You're not. You're never the first one to ask this question. It's funny now. I'm the one that gets these kinds of questions now with where I'm at. At this stage of my faith, I get these questions now. You're never the first one to get that question, nor are you the first one to read a book that now has you reconsidering whether we should be celebrating holidays or not. You're not the first, but that's okay. Let's just get it out of the way long before Halloween this year. Well, you know what? Should you celebrate Labor Day? All right, we'll get into that in the next hour of the show. Because there's one thing I think we all need around here in America today. It's a lack of joy and unifying events. Why find the last few joyful, unifying events left in our culture and say, tisk, tisk now. We'll get into that coming up in the next hour of the show. But first, of course, it's time for the Dace Group.

0: Indeed, and there she is, our beloved sister and colleague here, Sarah Gonzalez. I did. The audience had no idea until I'm about to tell them. I just successfully stalled while we were working through your tech issues here. And that's how you know we were live. Right. But no, in all seriousness, we are going to tackle that in Feedback Friday next hour. So anyway, good to see you, Sarah. How are you?
1: I'm good. Thank you. I appreciate you stalling on behalf of my computer that decided to just crap out at the most inconvenient time.
0: It's all right, man. If there's one thing I know how to do, it's to keep talking until you say something. That I know how to do. I'm top tier at that. Indeed. All right. All right. So let's get to it. You guys know the drill. It's your weekly look at the week that was. And it begins, as it does, with issue one. Bleep. Lord Nefarious says.

0: disgusting nationalist, a mediocre white man.
1: We will guarantee that we turn this moment, with all of the challenges that we face, into what a friend of mine from Florida once called a slingshot moment, where yes, we are pulled backwards, but the pressure and tension of being pulled backwards ultimately propels us to destinations that we've not yet been.
2: Thank the Wake County School Board for protecting teachers and staff by standing up to bigots. Anti-education bigots who want women out of education and society. I appreciate it as a Wake County Schools graduate, a parent, and soon grandparent. I won't ask for a round of applause because this is a business meeting. I offer three modest proposals to protect my grandchildren from these bigots.
3: Puberty blockers, cross-sex hormones, and surgeries. You voted against that, something that would ban that kind of stuff for people for under 18. So from a Christian perspective, why would you vote against something like that?
4: You know, I really think in terms of healthcare decisions that you need to center parents and physicians.
3: At what point should lawmakers step in there?
4: You know, the state has a role if a parent is being abusive. We certainly have a role in making sure that physicians are following best medical practice.
5: We have seen that the Democratic Party establishment that we have has to be ripped out. We can actually start to grab hold of the ship of state and steer it in our direction, but it's going to be a, you know, violent process.
6: America, it does not deserve not a limit. That's the new thing.
7: So don't any reporter ask me again about Hassan Piker. It's not what November is about.
8: This was an incredibly privileged woman, incredibly wealthy. She had a nanny, and she's still complaining that she needed help. She could not have got more help from the system that she already have received. This is a murderer who strangled her children one by one. One of the boys ran away, and she chased him down and killed him.
9: Lori Watkins.
10: What you just said was absolutely disgusting.
8: Thank you.
10: You should be ashamed of yourself.
8: Thank you.
10: And you can hear that he's not. Okay?
8: Like, this is true.
10: You clearly don't care, so pipe down. I know many women that this has happened to. No, they did not kill their children, but they also, well, you failed to.
8: Well, they should be commended.
10: Be quiet, because
8: they
10: please. Did. Oh, I've had goodness. It with you.
8: Oh, my God. They
10: and
8: should be commended. They're going to kill
10: misogyny.
8: Their children. She's a murderer.
10: I can't.
8: Women are caring.
11: Quickly, before I let you go, I do want to ask about comments by Julia Curley, former CIA officer who served as your daily briefer during the first Trump term. She's a trans woman. I spoke to her earlier this week, and she said, despite your different views, you treated her with, quote, great dignity. And a big moment for her in her life was you telling her mother that you must be very proud of your daughter.
12: I was heartened to hear Julia reflect that that was the experience that took place in our office.

0: First question. I need a minute. Okay. First question, Sarah, as the guest and ladies first here. What was the most wicked and depraved thing you just saw? And good luck choosing one.
1: Yeah, I'm trying to laugh so I don't cry. I think that the entire cult of defending a mother who premeditated the murdering of three of her innocent children, sent her husband out while she was able to, you know, made sure that it was enough time, that she would have enough time, hunted them down one by one and strangled them. I think the idea that any woman can in public go on television and defend that to such a degree is just one of the most disgusting displays I've ever seen. It really makes me, you know, I'll just put it this way. Men talk about, you know, well, are women really responsible enough to vote and do all of these things? And you see this cult of women following an actual murderer of her own children. And you start wondering, maybe you guys should take our rights away because clearly we're not responsible enough to have them. It is really sick. I think that this is a turning point in society where we see the ramifications of saying, yes, it's okay to kill your unborn baby up until the point of birth. The very obvious next step to that is, well, yeah, you can kill your children after they're born because postpartum psychosis or something. It's really, really depraved. I didn't think that we would ever be here as a society, and yet here we are.
0: Sarah, we discussed, when this topic came up earlier this week, we discussed what's the Venn diagram of women sympathetic to Lindsay Clancy who have murdered their own unborn offspring. And we came to the conclusion it was likely a one-to-one. Like it wasn't even a Venn diagram, just either a concentric circle or just like a total overlap. Thoughts?
1: Right. Yeah, no, I would completely agree with that. There's just no other defense for it. There's just no other defense. I mean, you saw these women who also, by the way, were rallying outside the courthouse in pink. I don't know why pink. And some of them were holding babies. Like they were holding the children that they didn't actually kill, taking their babies to the trial of a woman who killed her own. It boggles the mind. You can't come to any other conclusion than these are women who are trying to defend in their own heads, trying to rationalize the murder of their own babies in the womb. It's really the only thing that I can come to the conclusion of. It makes my stomach sick. It actually makes me sick to my stomach, nauseated to see women at all defending this, especially to the display that you just showed. It really enrages me.
0: One last thing on this, back to you, if you don't mind. Sarah, these videos of women perfectly positioning their phones and the cameras on their phones to capture their tirades and rants and rages. I assume these are all just done in one take. I assume that the camera just happens to capture the correct position automatically. These are all spontaneous. These are all organic. I assume, of course, that that's the case here, that they just happen to get the right camera angle on these all the time.
1: Sure, right. And that's how you know. That's how you know when they use the captions like, oh, just throwing ice in my bathtub to combat postpartum rage. I'm sorry, if you're in a fit of rage, you don't think to yourself, oh, I need to go grab my phone. I need to position it just so. And I need to make sure that I capture myself throwing ice cubes into my bathtub because this is totally real and not at all manufactured. I mean, we are dealing with a very sick society, specifically with these females who have brain rot from social media. They have brain rot from TikTok, and all they do is view themselves through the lens of what will get me the most clicks and likes, regardless of anything else. And it's why you see some of these women, I played these on my show as well, Steve, and some of these women, you see them actually glancing back every once in a while to their phone to make sure they're getting the money shot. I mean, if this isn't the highest levels of narcissism, I just don't know what is. It is really, really sick what these women are doing and recording and then putting it on social media as if it's at all genuine or real. It's really scary. I'm like, at least they're showing us where CPS needs to show up next at bare minimum. Cause that's what I'm thinking. Mm. You guys are doing this. You're crying over the fact that you have to be a mother as if it's some terrible thing. You're throwing ice cubes at the wall because you're that violent because you have so much anger towards your child. I want Child Protective Services showing up at your door next.
0: That'll preach. All right, gentlemen, your turn. What stood out to you the most, Todd?
2: So, Aaron, do I understand that at the beginning, the video followed by the story, she's successfully running for something?
3: Yeah, she's the Senate, I believe the Democrat Senate nominee in Oklahoma.
2: Right, that's in Oklahoma. Okay, it's so impossible to believe, but it isn't, and I just wanted to make sure. Yeah, that right there, because you have to understand, and this dovetails with what Sarah got talking about, this isn't a bug. It's a feature. They see videos like that. That's value added. That's exactly who we want. And again, sooner or later, as the culture now stands, that wins. That will win. Because the normies and way too much of conservatism has basically a functional operational mission statement like Mike Pence in all things. And as we gather, just go online and watch the idolatry on the most wonderful time. They're actually praying that football season is here. The men that wins. And it, like I said it earlier this week on another matter, it enjoys hurting you. It especially enjoys hurting your children. All of your leisure pursuits, all of your hobbies, they're going to be nice yokes around your neck that pull you to the bottom of the pit of hell, just like everybody else. You cannot put this thing on cruise control, especially in the name of Jesus, like Mike Pence. So that woman wins in the end. Get that through your head.
0: Aaron, I thought I was going to make it through your montage, despite it's being the epitome of brutality. Until the Mike Pence thing again, just seeing that again, okay, and the fumbling of the words because he's trying really hard not to use her pronouns. Did you notice
3: that?
0: I didn't pick up on that the first time. Okay,
3: I was going to say the exact same thing.
0: Yeah,
3: because this is the first time I've really sat and listened to it because he says his.
0: His pronouns. I just did it myself. His pronouns. I'm sorry.
3: He says the name Julie or whatever. But he's still trying not to use the her, she pronouns. That is...
0: After saying you should be very proud of your daughter.
3: Yes.
0: Yeah.
3: Todd, I'm going to come over the top rope on you right now. You said that this woman at the beginning of the montage wins in the end. She's the tame version of what's coming. It's kind of hard to hear. But did you hear the Hassan Piker thing? This has been a fascinating...
0: When he got booed for actually trying to backtrack. Yeah.
3: This has been a fascinating storyline to watch on the left this week. You'll notice that now the Democrat Party primaries are over. Now all of a sudden, Hassan Piker has outlived his usefulness, and it's time to kick him to the curb. If you noticed this. So he was campaigning with all of these DSA candidates pretty much all over the country, from my vantage point. And now, just now, all of his controversial, which is just basically another run-of-the-mill day for him, all of his controversial comments from the past are starting to come to surface, and you've seen these oodles of Democrats now starting to publicly and by name disavow him. I think it was even so bad that he even realized himself, Hassan Piker, that his comment about 9/11, America deserving 9/11, he realized how harmful that is to the Democrats he's been campaigning with, that now he is backtracking, and even now that he's backtracked, he said that in front of a DSA audience. He said, yeah, America did not deserve 9/11. He got booed for that. So, Todd, over the top rope, the woman at the beginning of the video is tame compared to what's coming if the status quo remains.
0: Let's get to the exit question. On a scale of 1 to 10, with 1 being how many girls Lindsey Graham ever kissed, and 10 being Candace Owens' IQ, rank this week's level of total depravity. Todd?
2: 10.
0: Aaron?
3: 10.
0: Sarah?
1: 10.
0: It's a 10 with a bullet, man. I'm not as broken as I was last week. Holy moly, was that. I mean, Abaddon was opened on this show last week. Okay, but man, that was brutal. All right, let's get to issue 2. Will Texas really go for Tallarico?
4: We have a very good candidate, Ken Paxton, and he's running against... Telefrico, they call him, because he is a little freaky.
3: Yeah, he's not wrong, but is Texas really careening towards electing the gender-ambiguous demonic deceiver James Tallarico to office? Many of the most recent polls show Tallarico ahead of Republican Senate nominee Ken Paxton. Are we really getting close to this guy becoming the U.S. Senator from the Longhorn State?
5: Christians and Muslims and Jews all worship the same God. Muslims love Jesus. They love Moses and Abraham. We are all branches on the same tree as the Abrahamic faith. And so it's heartbreaking to watch extremists, whether they are Christian nationalists or whether they're the Taliban or Al-Qaeda, perverting these beautiful traditions that have so much in common to attack others and consolidate their own power.
0: I mean, we could do, and we have done, I think all of us on the right have done, Tallarico's Cabinet of Terribles. Okay. I mean, there is not, and even if you took the faith element out of this, I mean, there's just not even, a modern conventional wisdom tradition of Texas culture that the guy has not offended and castigated at some point. Now, the polling says, and the betting odds say otherwise, but we have no idea how accurate any of those things are. So one of the reasons we chose this topic, Sarah, is because you're on the ground there, right? And I remember in 2018, as bad as that cycle was, Beto was polling very strongly. Now, I don't think Tallarico is as strong of a candidate as Beto, because Beto was largely not defined until well into the general election. The amount of oppo that has existed on Tallarico all along is voluminous over Beto, and that's a race I follow very closely because I just finished working. My old boss was running for re-election. And so we watched all that polling that had Beto within the margin for error and thought, no way, no matter how bad it gets, it's Texas. Well, we got to election day, and Ted did only win by like 2.5-3 points, as I recall, right? So you're on the ground there. So what's happening?
1: Yeah, what is happening is James Tallarico is trying his best to commit revisionist history. He scrubbed his website, so now his campaign website they've got any mention of progressivism being removed. They've got any mention of Republican extremism being removed, and they've replaced it with fighting corrupt billionaires. And, this is top versus bottom, which, you know, jokes aside, that the obvious jokes to be made, but he is trying to create a different candidate within himself. And so, as much as we are trying to, you know, just let James Tallarico explain in his own words, I mean, I could do an entire 48-minute show, right? My show is an hour long. Yours is a little longer, Steve. You probably could still do an entire show just of replaying James Tallarico in his own words and listening to him talk about gun control and eliminating assault weapons. Listen to him talk about transing all the kids. There's nothing he loves more than trans kids. Listen to him talk about the fact that, environmentalism and oil and gas is a bad thing and how we need to eat less meat. I mean, these are really crazy things that Texans by and large do not agree with. But the problem, Steve, and the thing that really has me concerned is that Texas Republican voters are very lazy. Texas Republican voters think that the other Republican voters are going to go out and vote, and so they don't have to, and they can stay home. And so regardless of James Tallarico's extremist views and the fact that I know for a fact I am born and raised here, I always said I would die here with property taxes and the Muslim invasion, I'm not quite sure. But the point is, I know for a fact that Texans do not agree with the radical extremist views that James Tallarico holds. The majority of Texans do not agree with it. But number one, we have to get the word out about who he really is, because James Tallarico is the one who's on the nightly news every night. He's got like ads with him and Papaw sitting on the porch talking about being a Texan. And Ken Paxton doesn't have the funds that James Tallarico has, because we're seeing with the Beto O'Rourke effect, he's getting California money, he's getting New York money, he's getting all of this, other states' money come pouring in, and he's being bankrolled. So we're seeing a lot more of James Tallarico try to rewrite his own history. The question will be, how many Texas Republicans care enough to show up at the ballot box? Because while they're sitting back thinking everyone else is going to vote, we've still got a lot of California transplants coming in. We've still got a lot of outside people who have set up shop in the state of Texas. And if we are not careful, we could have a Senator James Tallarico, which it's too embarrassing to even think about, but it could happen. I'm here to tell you, Steve, not because Texans, the majority of Texans agree with him, but because our voters, I don't know, they just take it for granted living in Texas. And I think that that would be the only reason that we would see a Senator James Tallarico.
0: I think when you talk about his out of state funding, let me just take that baton from you, because one of the things I lose my mind about every election cycle we do this, okay? You want to talk about how we end up creating the kind of effect you're talking about, where we become so deep in our own BS and propaganda that we end up actually demotivating our voters even more than Rhino Republicans like John Cornyn tried to do it for us. It's this whole talking point of when we show how much money, how much cash on hand. Have you guys all seen this? Have you seen these? How much cash on hand the DNC has compared to the RNC? And I've said this for years. So let me say it again now. First time I'm going to address it here in 2026. The cash on hand for the DNC is not a relevant factor. Our candidates are pretty much outraised and outspent in every single race that matters everywhere in America, whether it's a red state like Texas, whether it's a new red state like Iowa, whether it's a blue state like California. We're going to get outraised and outspent across the board. No one on the left gives any money to the DNC. Ever since that whole thing happened where they were fixing the nomination for Hillary, their fundraising has been in the toilet. Instead, what they do is they give directly to candidates all over the country. And the amount of money that pours in for their candidates all over the country from out of state is absolutely extraordinary. In many respects, their voters are doing kind of a version of tithing. This is, after all, their religion and the state is their church. So anybody that's at your water cooler right now, anybody that's on your page telling you, look at the cash on hand, call them a retard and ban them. All right. Because they're an idiot moron. And we feed this crap. All of our platforms do this to our own voters to get some kind of chuckle hut click headline, cash grab, when we actually contribute to the very nullifying, euthanizing effect there that Sarah was describing. And I'll get off my soapbox on that now. It's 10 years. I've had to do that every election cycle. It doesn't matter what's in the DNC. Their people give direct. We're the retards who give to the RNC so they can tell us where the money will get spent rather than just cutting a Ken Paxton the check right from our own coffers. We're the retards, not them. They figured out we'll just go around our party establishment and go right to the candidates we want and drive the party hard left. We're still funding the centralized oligarchical structure of our party so they can dictate to us who our sad candidates get to be. We're the retards here, not them. So I just wanted to state that. Now I have no idea where we're at. Todd, just start talking. Say something.
2: You know who agrees with Sarah's concerns? Donald Trump, which is why I think he's heading down there today or tomorrow. Is that true? Yeah, this is real. And it's less because of Tallarico than it is because of the Republican Civil War. I don't think anybody has any idea the degree to which John Thune and John Cornyn in poor loser spirit are going to put their thumb on the scale and make sure Texas loses this one. And don't
0: John Thune's life is so much easier if the Republicans lose the Senate. It's just not even funny.
2: You got to understand.
0: His life dramatically improves.
2: Yeah, they aren't us. They're losers. They like losing, and it makes them rich. So watch out, Texas.
0: Aaron?
3: I think when we first discussed Tallarico, maybe one of the shows that we did in the aftermath of his primary, was it a runoff win? Or no, he won it outright. I predicted, not even knowing yet who the Republican nominee was going to be, I said that I thought Tallarico was going to win. And it wasn't so much of a commentary about Tallarico's strengths, whoever the Republican nominee's weaknesses were. It was because of what we just talked about in the last segment. Coming out of Bleep Nefarious says, you can't simultaneously

0: like James Tallarico, unless the church is really sick. Unless it's really sick. Unless there's a whole heaping, a lot of people who are ready and willing to be worked over by a James Tallarico. I'm not sure if that's actually going to happen, but this is not really a commentary about the candidates themselves. It's a people problem, as we've always talked about.
1: All right, quickly, exit question. Who is more likely to be elected to the U.S. Senate this November? El Said in Michigan or Tallarico in Texas? Todd?
2: Tallarico.
1: Really? Sarah?
3: I'm going to say Tallarico as well.
1: All right, now I am officially concerned. Aaron?
0: I think it's probably El Said, but we're talking that this question does not presuppose that it's one or the other. They could both win.
1: They could both win. That's why it's most likely.
3: Yeah.
1: How much is whatever we're doing? Really quick, Sarah, 30 seconds. How much is whatever we're doing in Iran impacting what's happening? Like, then again, maybe the people, the gas prices, the old people are living what we're doing over there, right? They're all making more money. Maybe, I guess, I don't know, but.
3: Yeah, but there's more of us who feel it at the gas pump than there are oil and gas, you know, millionaires and billionaires. So it's demoralizing people. It really is. I mean, I don't think it should, because the other side is obviously worse, but it is demoralizing people, and I worry that they won't show up.
1: What has shown up is the Intifada, and we're going to get to that here next. Stay tuned.

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5: 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Let's welcome Sarah back in. Let's march on the weekly look at the week that was. Let's get to issue 3. The Intifada is here.
6: But at least one pastor in Michigan isn't having any of it. Here's Reverend Lorenzo Sowell at the Dearborn, Michigan City Council meeting.
7: I want you to prove to me we're not up under Sharia law. Will you denounce, Councilman O'Reilly, will you denounce Sharia law? Will you denounce Sharia law? Will you denounce Sharia law? Abraham, you went to Hillsdale. Will you renounce Sharia law? Will you renounce Sharia law? America, we have lost this city. This is a city that is no longer up under American laws. We are up under Sharia law, and we will not have it anymore. Enough is enough.
6: This week on the Glenn Beck program, President Trump was asked whether he'd be willing to back legislation outlawing Sharia law at the federal level.
8: I would say two things. Number one, on Sharia law, I would absolutely say that's not this country. There was no Sharia law. And you do have pockets of it, as you know. I would say no. And you go to London, you go to Paris, it's almost like a second way of life. It's ridiculous.
6: Yeah.
8: And I would absolutely be on your side on that.
6: And then there's also this idea shared from the account Beau French, an easy way to ban Islam. All you have to do is ensure that the definition of religion has the explicit requirement that in order to qualify as a religion with all the perks that this confers, the religion cannot in any way punish apostasy. That's all you need. If a potential religion explicitly punishes people for leaving it, then it automatically qualifies as a cult, not a religion, and loses all of the protections afforded to real religions. So unless Islam changes its holy texts to freely allow people to leave Islam without penalty or consequences, it cannot be qualified as a religion.
5: Now, before Todd freaks out, I'm pretty confident that this is, we're talking here like physical punishments. Okay, we're not talking like ecclesiastical things like excommunications. I'm a very pro excommunication Protestant, as a matter of fact. If you ever,
6: if anything, Todd would be disappointed if we're not physically punishing heretics.
5: Yes. So I wanted to make sure that that to me is one would be one of the best selling points of Catholicism would be to actually see it carry out the Catholicism, like actually excommunicate heretics instead of, you know, giving them communion. So just wanted to clarify, we're talking about broader cultural shunnings and things of that nature, not ecclesiastical forms of, hey, you can't be a member here because you no longer believe what we believe. Just wanted to clarify that. All right. So with that all being said, let's get to the first question here. What's the constitutionally permitted solution to Islamic invasion? Aaron.
6: Expulsion without any sorries. Did you want a longer answer?
5: Yeah, well, I mean, explain, because I am reliably informed that we aren't by people wearing our, I don't care what the other side thinks. I only pay attention to what we think. So I'm reliably informed by some of the smarter people, I'm told, on my own side, that we can't do that, that this is a recognized religion. And so therefore, we just have no answer to being invaded. But a furrowed Mike Pencean brow.
6: All right, here's what we do then. Let's form a nonprofit think tank. We're going to take 5 to 10 years to fund this nonprofit think tank. And then for the next 10 years, we will release white papers. Maybe, just maybe, we'll get a couple of attorneys at FedSoc to come on board with us. And then maybe just then we can start to inculcate some legislation, and maybe at the state level, it'll get struck down in courts. Maybe in like 20 years, we'll make it to the Supreme Court saying that you cannot have Sharia law in this country. But all the Islamists can stay.
5: That was good. You borrowed from the accepted James Lindsay conservative. Yeah. Rules of engagement. That was very well done.
6: So this is going to take a generation.
5: At least.
6: Or we could just expel them all.
5: And then, don't forget, we will ask for also a religious exemption.
6: Yes, a religious exemption to
5: Sharia law. We will ask the Islamists for a religious exemption. We'll do that.
6: Please give us religious exemptions.
5: Yeah, can we get a religious exemption?
6: You can have, we won't do any more bacon. We'll just, that'll be out of our diet.
5: Turkey bacon only.
6: Just don't make us become,
5: Turkey bacon only.
6: Yes.
5: Yes. Happy Eid Mubarak. Todd, your thoughts?
9: Well, Steve,
5: what's the classical liberal response to Islamic invasion? And go ahead.
9: Yeah, I don't care. Steve, you recently said that the church is ultimately for the people in the church, mm-hmm. not outside of the church. That's actually more true, though, for the Constitution. I mean, obviously, Matthew 28, go forth to all the world. There's another aspect. The Constitution is for Americans.
5: Is that the planetary Constitution?
9: It's not.
5: It's not the Constitution
9: it's
5: of the United Federation of Planets?
9: If you come here and then are just a mooch, if not a flat-out America-hating SOB who is encouraging violence on other people, you're out. This isn't complicated. The only people who parse this nonsense are cowards and comfort-addicted eunuchs. Like, your average American who would trade in his citizenship for all manner of nonsense. This is really stupid. There's another idea. I know Joel Berry is floating this around a lot, and it applies to a lot of different things. But this one specifically, states need a lot more governing leeway. And I think they have more than they let on in what cities are doing. If you're a city under a certain state, no, you're not a sanctuary city. Nope. Yeah, we're going to have a say in who your mayors are, who your city councils are. It's not going to be roughshod because this is clearly how those all those agents in the DSA that we just got done watching, they infiltrate everywhere. They're doing it in Carlisle, Iowa, where I had to rescue my kids from. So there's a lot we can do. It's what Steve always says, though. It's a matter of will. And our American men don't have it.
5: Sarah, do you know what is the acceptable, true response to Islamic invasion so that we make sure we can hold on to the moral high ground and talk about how the Democrats are the real bigots here?
10: Yeah, I'm so sick and tired of hearing this weak behavior, this weak rhetoric when it comes to getting Islam the hell out of our country. I'm just so sick and tired of hearing, but freedom of religion, which, by the way, I have a lot of personal experience in, because here in the state of Texas, they have come in droves and set up shop. Here in the state of Texas, we, of course, have Epic City from the East Plano Islamic Center that they are trying to build. And we have had, by and large, from our own governor, who is allegedly one of us, very, very weak response. I mean, until an election year, of course. And so we've got all of these Islamists coming and setting up shop in the state of Texas. And the thing that really, really grinds my gears is that we had a proposition on our primary ballot. And the proposition was, do you want to ban Sharia law? And everyone was like, yeah, of course. It got overwhelming response. And then people thought we did something. Well, we did nothing, guys, because the Islamists are still here and they're still setting up a record number of mosques in our state. And Sharia law is probably already happening behind closed doors where you're never going to know about it. So the fact that people are talking about, yes, let's ban Sharia. Yeah, okay, great. We can do that. But in the meantime, we need to make this country, and I say this to Texans all the time, I want my state to be the most inhospitable state to Islam that there is. I don't care if it's the woman who went viral for telling the women in the hijabs that Islam was not welcome here. Like, I don't care. I want to ban halal. I want to ban Islamic financing. Like, I want to do whatever it takes to get it the hell out of my country and the hell out of my state. And so I'm just so tired of these weak Republicans just talking about my freedom of religion as if that's at all what we're dealing with. We are dealing with an ideology. We are dealing with a form of governance. We have them on camera. They are saying all of the quiet parts out loud. And that's what really, I mean, to Todd's point, it's just these, like, weak people who just want to allow these people to come in, and we're doing it to ourselves because we have weak men in this country who are not taking these people seriously. They're saying they've come to conquer. They're saying that they want Sharia law. They're saying all of the things. This is not a conspiracy theory anymore, guys. They are saying it on camera and putting it out there in public for everyone to listen to. And still yet, we have these rhinos on our side who are concerned about their freedom of religion. Meanwhile, do you think once they take over, they're going to give you the same freedom of religion that you extend to them? Of course not. So we just have to think about this in an entirely different way, and not so, well, how do we make sure that we don't impede on their religious freedom rights? And more so, get them the hell out at whatever it takes, whatever the cost, we need to get them out now.
5: Well, Sarah, I have to tell you, I in my private text thread with Mike Pence and James Lindsay, and they're watching now in real time, and they both want you to know they are extremely disappointed at your incendiary woke right rhetoric there. And they, hold on, I'm getting that. Pence even added a tisk tisk into the thread. So I wanted to pass that on. I know that you are ashamed at this very moment. Do better.
10: No, don't care.
5: Do better. Let's get to the exit question. What is the most likely outcome, that we stop Islamic invasion here, or being invaded by Islam is what inspires the old Western civilization, the old world in Europe, to return to defending Western civilization? What do you think is more likely?
9: Still barely the former.
5: That we stop it here. I think we all recognize the most likely outcome is that neither one of these things happens, but that's not the question.
9: No,
5: the question is, which of these is the most likely?
9: I just hope the Cowboys have a good season.
6: barely the former as well.
5: Sarah?
10: I'm going to say it's going to be the UK.
5: Listen, I just hope everybody that tries their best and has a good time. That's what I hope. Right. Let's get to the...
10: You guys are blackpilling me today. I'm never coming back on.
5: I don't know what you're talking about. I mean, I am passing on hallowed rhetoric. Tough.
9: Even better, we're coming to Dallas soon to see you.
5: That's right. I am passing on hallowed rhetoric from the...
10: You're coming to Dallas with a big black rain cloud over you.
5: From the apostolic authorities of the American Christian right, Mike Pence and James Lindsay. And I mean, I am just passing on pearls of wisdom here. Okay. It's not my fault you don't believe in apostolic succession. It's not my fault you don't believe in that, Sarah. That's a your problem. You know, back to you and problems. All right. Let's get to the kicker topic. Let's see if we can start a fight in the Sarah Gonzalez household.
9: Speaking.
5: All right. Who has the better season, Texas or Alabama?
10: You can't, I mean, you can't expect me to say Alabama. Obviously, I have to say my own team. But I was feeling pretty confident. It probably was because Steven does this thing where whenever I am having a bad day or I'm in a bad mood, he just turns on the 2006 national championship game.
5: Or the Vince Young game. The Vince Young game. Yeah.
10: Yes. Between Texas and USC. And it just puts me in a better mood. So maybe it's because I literally just finished watching that last night. In fact, we had the two last plays to go. And he said, well, don't you want to finish it? I'm like, hell yeah, I want to finish it. This is the best part of the whole game. So maybe it's just because I'm still riding on that high from rewatching that game for the millionth time. But I feel pretty good about Arch this year. I'm hoping that he has had the chance to develop even more over the summer. I mean, we saw the progression of the development that he had just within last season where, I mean, I don't even want to talk about the Ohio State game last year. And then leading up until the last game, it looked like there was a lot of progress. Mm-hmm. I'm hoping there was more progress to be made. And I have to say my team. I cannot possibly say Alabama. I can't do it.
5: Well, I want to preemptively apologize. I'm sure Steven had a raucous date night planned until you came onto this show and I dropped that question. So... Again, I'm just
10: We're
5: out here.
10: Now.
5: Yes, indeed. I'm inspired. My private text thread here with James Lindsay and Mike Pence. Let's get to predictions, Todd. Go.
9: Lindsay Clancy will be found innocent.
10: Ugh.
5: I don't think there's any way that happens. I don't.
9: Do you believe in total depravity or not?
5: But if it does,
10: right.
5: I'm going to give you a head start. Aaron, go ahead.
6: XAI will eventually shrink data centers or pieces of data centers down to one rack and pay people to rent their space in their basement or extra room to run data centers. And Todd Erzin will be the first one to sign up for this free income.
9: We know that's not true.
5: I love it. I love that. I love everything about that. I love everything about that. Sarah, go ahead. What's yours?
10: Well, I not to make it about me, but I am going to kind of make it a little bit about me because I'm dropping a breadcrumb that I haven't dropped ever at all, even on my show. But I'm just going to go ahead and predict that within the next 6 months, that one of the targets of my H-1B investigations we will see some major movements from the DOJ on at least one of those targets within the next 6 months.
5: That's very good to hear. That's very good.
9: You should be the attorney general, Sarah.
10: Listen. Allegedly, you got to go to law school for that, but I feel like I can just Google. It'll be fine.
5: That's the first mistake. Trust me. Let's. I'm going out on a limb. Are you guys ready for this one?
10: Gosh.
5: All right, here we go. All right. Democrats end up forging a 50-50 tie in the U.S. Senate out of the 2026 midterms. Okay. I'm sorry. 51-49 lead, I should say. Because J.D. Vance would break the tie. 51-49 lead coming out of these midterms. You guys ready for this? John Fetterman switches parties in early December in order to protest the radicalization of the Democratic Party in order to create a 50-50 tie so that the vice president can break it. That is my prediction this week.
9: He's too lazy to put on a suit. He ain't going through all that.
5: Thoughts?
10: I could see it.
5: Aaron?
10: I could see it.
6: I could see it as well. My thought is to what end? Because you didn't say what's going to happen in the House.
5: I think the House is really hard.
6: I mean, I guess you could ask that question at any time on any issue on like Washington, D.C. To what end?
5: That's part of Fetterman's calculus, too. Democrats do win a narrow majority in the House. All right? That's part of his calculus, too. He sees what's happened. The Democrats have a narrow majority. Or maybe he even just flips to independent like Jim Jeffords did to us 20 years ago. Remember that, Todd? When Jim Jeffords of Vermont did that to us.
9: I did.
5: In the W. Bush year.
9: Yeah.
5: And in order to forge a tie in the Senate. So maybe he just does that. Just switches to independent. Most of the time, I'll probably end up voting with Republicans.
9: Well, it's all more likely than me putting a data center in my basement. So.
5: Listen, if you can get it on a singular rack.
6: And XAI pays you like a couple hundred bucks a month
5: I'm in.
6: For rental.
5: I've got, you bet, man. I've got two great rooms
9: shiny,
5: in a basement.
9: Shiny idols.
5: Yep, and they're green. And those idols are green.
6: Everything I don't like is an
5: green.
6: Idol.
9: Shiny. Yeah.
6: Everything I don't
9: shiny,
6: like is an idol.
9: Shiny.
5: Very good.
6: Everything I don't like is an idol.
9: Polish away.
6: Everything I don't like is an idol.
5: Sarah, we will see you down in Dallas soon. All right. Take care. God bless.
10: Thank you.
5: You bet. Thank you for joining us. It'll be your turn next on a Feedback Friday. Stay tuned.
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0: 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Also, don't forget to subscribe at Rumble at Steve Dace there. Subscribe if you're a podcast listener by hitting that subscribe button or the follow button if you're on Apple iTunes to make sure you never miss an episode, because it will for sure be there in your feed. And then finally, if you're a podcast listener, also make sure to leave us a five-star review, as literally tens of thousands of you have. And thank you for each and every one of those. And thanks to our friends over at Jace Medical, because they came on board with us here at The Blaze right when the battle against the scamdemic was still raging. They didn't wait until after the fact and say, hey, let's answer the demand for more self-empowerment in healthcare. 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And with that, it is time for some Feedback Friday. Are we ready to go?
1: Yes.
0: All right. So since this tends to come up in some shape or form every year, it's just not every year do I choose to respond to it. All right. But since this involves something I just recently addressed on the show, and then it begged a question about this, I'm going to make the decision here to address it. And because we are about to embark on what is perennially my most wonderful time of year, fall weather, the best holidays, the best treats. All right. So let's put this on the record now before we get into that time of year. All right. Matt writes, in Deuteronomy, God tells his people not to worship him in the ways that the other nations worship their gods. Correct. This creates a weird juxtaposition on your show. You frequently criticize ancient Israel for worshiping on the high places and for child sacrifice. Another position you take, though, is that it is a good thing that Christianity takes those things from other cultures and uses them to worship God. It feels like you should choose one or the other. Either say the Israelites should have been proud of their nation and how they had conquered the culture and were now using it in worship of the one true God, or you should not make fun of Christians who don't want to use pagan worship in their worship of God. Well, number one, your analysis of Deuteronomy is correct, Matt, but I would argue with your historicity here. The Christian church did not take temple prostitution and Baal worship and Christianize those things. The Christian religion defeated those things. I can understand why you might think, if you thought we based any of our traditions on temple prostitution, I can understand why you might think maybe that is not something that can be redeemed, but we didn't. So let me satiate your conscience there. But let me get to a broader point here, okay? Because that historicity notwithstanding, this is a debate that is held, particularly within Protestant circles. God himself initiated holidays and celebrations. In fact, he mandated them. There were holidays and celebrations and festivals within God's law. He initiated and mandated them. So holidays and festivals in and of themselves are not terrible things. So right away, having holidays and festivals is not bad. In fact, the term that we translate into English, holiday, really translates from holy day. The question then becomes, what is the essence and nature of the holiday celebration and festival? Are these things that are dedicated to God? See, that's what the church did. The church took things that were awful and irredeemable and threw them into the refiner's fire, and then took things that were redeemable and redirected them away from demons and pagans and in the direction of the one true God. So God himself initiated holidays, festivals, and celebrations. God is not anti-holiday, anti-festival, or anti-celebration. He initiated them. He literally created a culture. There was no such thing as the Jewish people. As one of the descendants of Shem, their entire heritage, legacy, he gave it all to them. It didn't exist before his revelation. And so part of that revelation, you're quoting from Deuteronomy. What's Deuteronomy mean? Second law, re-giving of the law. That's what it means. So part of that was the initiation of festivals, celebrations, and holidays. They're referred to as feasts in God's law. Now, the nature and behavior surrounding those feasts were not like what the pagan nations did. And so ultimately it comes down to whom or what is being celebrated, and then also how is the celebration occurring. The reason the Puritans, for example, banned the worship of Christmas is because at the time that they were ascending theologically, what they viewed it as largely just complete debauchery. The behavior they were seeing in the courts of both the Catholic Church and also the Church of England, they viewed as just an excuse for revelry. Before the time of the Puritans, many of the Christmas traditions that we take for granted in the West, Santa Claus, Christmas morning, presents, candy canes, none of this existed yet. Or none of it existed in the totality of a narrative of a hermeneutic yet. Some of these isolated traditions existed, but the idea that we have of Christmas in the West was still, you're going to go well into the 19th century. See Clement Moore's A Visit from St. Nicholas is often considered to be the inspiration for much of the sorts of Christmas celebrations we have today in America, for example. Great movie was made a couple of years ago about Dickens and his inspiration for A Christmas Carol called The Man Who Invented Christmas. I would highly suggest watching it. It's exceedingly well done. So this really comes down to what's the nature. I mean, the Puritans themselves, after they successfully had taken roots here in the New World, what was the next thing they did? What was the very next thing they did? They had a feast. They had a holiday. They had a celebration. So it really comes down to what's the nature and essence of said celebration. And that's determined by whom or what is being worshipped and celebrated, and then the manner in which the celebration is taking place. I mean, are you just going, you know, let's go streaking here? Just letting the freak flag fly? Now that's a pagan celebration. We don't do that. Is it joyful and reverential? Does it draw you closer to light? Then we do that. So we're not the anti-holiday people. We're the anti-evil people. Any thoughts on that, gentlemen? It's about devotion, not debauchery, basically.
1: I don't have much that's charitable to say. I mean, do you even sola scriptura, bro?
0: Todd is like, listen, I am the guy literally trying to take everything you enjoy in life currently away. And even I am like, what are we doing here?
1: No, I'm trying to smash your idols, and this is another idol. Look at Romans 1. You know God by the things he has made. Also, the unnamed God that Steve has referenced, that is pointed to by Paul. Not every pagan is engaged in temple prostitution and blood sacrifice and sacrificing babies. It is biblical. Go into the Bible, do sola scriptura, and find out there are people that are earnestly seeking, but they have not given the fullness of the truth, and then it is provided for them. Guys, you're so busy edgelording. You're, you, for you individually, this if you're still hung up on stuff like this, Sola Scriptura is too much. It's too much for you. You cannot wield it. Because it's right in there that you're wrong, needlessly wrong, and in a petty fashion. Stop it.
2: Might I suggest just a couple of examples here? If you're doing Halloween as an opportunity for the kids to dress up, go trick-or-treating, meeting your neighbors, saying hi to the neighbors, getting out and about, probably fine. Probably fine. You know, there are different costumes you probably would not want to give your kids. Has to be something, you know, good, true, beautiful, reflecting those principles, whoever you're dressing up as. If you are, a few weeks ago, Bella and I went on a hot date, shopping for new flooring. We had some time left over, so we went to Michael's, which was next door, the flooring place we went to. They already had their Halloween stuff out. They had some really grotesque Halloween decorations out. There's a really creepy young woman, probably in her 20s, dressed in all black. This was early August we're talking about here. Dressed in all black. She couldn't have looked happier looking through the creepiest of creepy Halloween decorations in early August. That's probably idolatry. If you're celebrating Christmas and the center of the season is Jesus, God coming down, God with us, that's good. If you're teaching your kids the only thing about Christmas that matters is materialism and the presents, that's bad.
1: Correct.
2: If you're celebrating Easter, Resurrection Day, in the center of the entire holiday, even if you do an Easter egg hunt, is God dying for us and rising again? You're doing it right. If the entire focus of Easter is the bunny and Easter eggs and all of this material stuff, and that's the only thing that matters, and nary a word is said about God sacrificing his son on our behalf, you're doing it wrong. I don't think it's that complicated. That's just me, though.
0: I tend to agree. But over the years, I have found that there is a portion of my audience that does find it to be complicated. So every so often, we have to address this. Let's move on. And hopefully I won't address it again until at least maybe 2029.
1: Or this Halloween.
0: Or here in about a month. Yes, indeed. All right, this from Marco DeSanto. Good palate cleanser here. I don't normally write letters, much less to public people. Not my thing, but you and your show have been a big part of some positive changes in my life. So here it goes. I found your show during the last primary. I was filtering for non-MAGA slappies, and the pickings were slim. Other news shows and podcasts seemed terrified with obvious truths, but your show wasn't, and you guys were in my rotation. I generally skipped the religion stuff. I wanted politics only. Our world's at stake, for goodness sakes. Took me a while, but Worldview is Destiny finally started sinking in. Even that a horrible, pathetic, waste of time sinner like me can be saved and loved. I was born and raised Catholic, but for me it was only skin deep. Like many, I allowed my personal animus with this or that decision to avoid the church, but also had no patience for the sweater vest pastors at my friends' churches either. So I was a religion of one, what I thought was best. It took me years to finally go back to the church and deal with all of this. These decades of being a good guy, the determination of which was mine and mine alone, led me so far off the path, I lost sight of it completely. Your show brought me to my senses. I've never before heard a consistent, cogent explanation of why religion and politics are intertwined. I never heard first principles discussions, never applied just war theory or considered it, never even heard of a St. Augustine reference by someone not trying to be, show you how impressive they are. It's not only possible but mandatory to live a God-filled life. So I guess this all seems obvious in retrospect, but this was a timely revelation to me. So I decided to figure out my faith for myself and studied and talked and debated and eventually returned to the Catholic Church. Now that the most important part of my life has some order, it puts into perspective how far adrift the rest of our lives have become. The horrible state of our politics is an outward expression of how soft and lazy we've become in every other avenue of life, especially our faith. We don't sacrifice for our faith. Why sacrifice for anything else at that point? I feel that this is part of the rotting root. We see the problem, clearly identify the solution, but can't be the one to give anything up to fix it. Thanks to you guys for continuing to beat this drum, because that clearly has to change. Thank you guys for daring to demand change. Thank you for striving to be consistent and moral. And thank you guys for mixing religion and politics. It brought me in. The politics did. And awkward generational humor hooked me, and eventually Theology Thursdays may have saved me. So thank you guys for all that we do. And notes like that,
1: yep,
0: are exactly why we do what we do, and most importantly, why we do it the way that we do it. That's from Marco DeSanto.
2: I am struck by the humility of this gentleman. And here's what I mean. There are tons of people out there. The religion of one phrase, mm-hmm, that you heard him dropped.
0: I'm not religious. I'm spiritual. That thing. Yeah.
2: Kind of like that. Yeah. And I'm not an atheist. I'm not agnostic. But I have so many, probably a lot, let's be honest, a lot of legitimate objections to the ecclesiastical structure of various churches or denominations. Or he said he had problems with the Catholic Church. It's kind of a different form of Gnostic. That is,
0: said he tried our side of the street, then talked to too many sweater-vested pastors, and so left that.
2: So legitimate or otherwise, that's a really dangerous place to be in. And there are a lot of people in that place. Because it's kind of Gnosticism to some degree. It's kind of what we've been saying.
0: Yep.
2: But to have the humility to come to terms with the fact that actually this is not okay, that's really rare, man. That's really rare. Praise the Lord.
1: Well, the more you read, you're absolutely right. Look, he keeps killing himself. At the beginning, it's self, self, self, self, self. And he keeps killing it and killing it and killing it. John 12, 25 through 26. He who loves his life will lose it. And he who hates his life in this world for my sake will gain it in heaven.
0: And I just, again, need to stress, men have to be talked to differently. Okay. Now, our job is, because, you know, like 40-some-odd% of our audience is ladies, is to not lose all those, because we're talking specifically to the men. But that's my job. All right? My job is to figure out how we broadcast from a narrow road. That's my job. That's the Blaze pays me, to figure that out. That's what I have to do. But you don't typically, you know, reach men by, you know, being passive in the communication, but by being very, very direct. There's never been a war or a heated sporting event where the coach just came in beforehand and said, "You guys do you," and then walked out. But that does seem to be the way that we communicate today, correct?
1: Yes.
0: And the fruit of such communication can be seen in the current condition of virtually everything in the culture at the moment. So, yes. So thank you, Marco. Really appreciate that. All right, let's get to this one. And he didn't ask me to, but I'm going to withhold the name of this person for their safety. And when I read it to you, I think you'll understand why. All right. There's a part of the data centers and solar farms debates that I think a lot of people are missing. I'm an ICE deportation officer assigned to fugitive operations. I spend my days catching all kinds of illegals. That being said, easily 40% of the solar farms and data centers being built in Texas and soon in Grimes County, Texas, by Elon Musk, are worked by illegal aliens and built by them. They build them in rural areas that are already poor and could use those jobs. Instead, it's being given to outside people and illegal aliens. Also, the land being lost is the worst part. In my county alone, now 25,000 acres of what used to be cattle is now solar farms. Just my 2 cents on this, so you know what's happening on the ground here in Texas. I don't even think Trump even is aware of some of this stuff. I'm not even sure how many in D.C. have a clue about it or care. And again, given the fact he's an ICE deportation officer, I have elected to withhold his name. All right, for his own safety.
1: Totally believe it. Right in my front yard, right now, they're putting in fiber and throughout the entire neighborhood. Hispanics, Mexicans, they're speaking. They're not speaking in English. This is totally true. And again, the need for this, it's clearly connected to AI. AI, the level of certainty with that and what we're doing, where it goes, what it does to jobs, what it does to, our very souls. What we've experienced with COVID, what we've experienced with transgenderism, the only sober response to this is putting on the brakes.
0: So, Aaron, you are the most skeptical of the anti-data center ranker here on our show. So what do you think here in response to this note?
2: I don't think that any businesses should hire illegal aliens, whether that's installing data centers or packing meat.
0: Pretty simple. I don't disagree. I listen, we have to have more data, okay? That's just the reality of the world. I can't sit here on a digital platform, all right, and say, guys, we don't need data. That would be ridiculously hypocritical. So the question, and we're going to become more digital, not less, as a people. So then the question becomes, why do we have to make all these decisions right now? And you can't blame a lot of people, particularly people on our side. Because the last time they were told, we have to make a bunch of decisions right now, you know, they weren't aware of when they'd ever get to leave their homes again and had to wear masks everywhere, right? So that's, we can't have a fair hearing. We can't have a conversation. We can't have a discussion, okay? So I think we ought to just take a year. I think what the president ought to do is just say, we're going to take the next year and we're going to have this, we're going to have a national conversation about this.
1: As frustrated as
0: What's wrong with that?
2: Well, nothing. What I would ask as well, do you know how many Amazon warehouses there are in the U.S.?
0: I know there's not one not far from where I live, but I don't know how many
2: there's
0: in the U.S.
2: There's 600 Amazon warehouses. I saw it posited online the other day that what's so particularly egregious about the construction of data centers is how big they are. The average data center is 1/12 of the size of an Amazon warehouse. Where was all of the up in arms about the Amazon warehouses going up? See, I'm sorry, but the most retarded and delusional takes I see from this is coming from one side of this debate. They're all retarded or they're lying. And I smell BS all over it. You are right. This is like COVID, Steve, but it's from the other direction. There's a mania here that I just don't understand, other than a Chinese op, which guess what? Just last night, Elon Musk X, they announced they uncovered a bot farm of 200,000 bots trying to foment anti-data center sentiment. I'm going to say this, just because China doesn't want us to do something doesn't mean we automatically should do that thing. I'm just saying, let's pump the brakes the other direction as well.
1: But those bots doing that are the very thing that people are concerned about data centers, because you keep raising the scale of these things. What are they going to do to us? All of our frustration about Iran, Steve, on a regular basis, and you are right. What's going on? What are we doing here? The same applies to data centers. We may need more data in the future. Why? We just say things all the time. Why? Where are we going? For what purpose?
2: What is a data center, Todd? What does it do?
1: Exactly. Everybody needs to know.
2: Well, we're talking about data centers as if they're storage centers, and I'm sure that's part of it. But much of what's being constructed right now are cloud processing centers. So that's just raw computer processing. These server farms or these bot farms, you'll recall stories, I think it was earlier this year or earlier last year. Some of these bot farms are set up via SIM cards in like apartments, random buildings in New York City. That's not what the data centers are.
1: I know they aren't that, but again, the people are capable of understanding that this thing has gotten out of, the technology has gotten out of control. We don't really know what we're doing half the time. We're believing false things from false experts.
2: Again,
1: and it's an utterly sober and reasonable thing, just like it's applied to Iran, to apply it here. The future, if it needs this, specifically tell us why, because we're not trusting you just to say so anymore. The same as Iran, the same as Big Pharma, it's the same over and over again.
2: It frustrates me from a BS meter, but I'm not losing any sleep at night over this. Okay, you can't be Sam Altman. You can't be some of these AI CEOs for years now saying, oh, this is going to be cataclysmic, and then be surprised when people, even if it's for the wrong reasons, are a little bit skeptical about you putting up a data center. Also, I just think the delicious irony is there as well, that these same tech CEOs who were probably in on, if not fomenting, going along with PSYOPs on the very people that they need permission now to build data centers on, they're getting PSYOPed themselves by China. They're victims of it themselves. These guys are the biggest morons are probably the ones who are trying to message this, or not even message this, not even ask for permission, not even try to convince people why we need this. My heart does not break for them. They've totally mismanaged this.
0: I think the last 10 minutes is just an example of the kind of conversation that needs to be had nationally about this. I filmed for my buddies that are part of Doug Wilson's church in Moscow, Idaho, up there. Gabe and Chocolate Knox and Toby and those guys. Their new documentary is on Fauci and the scamdemic. And so I did a 30-minute interview for that documentary yesterday.
1: Good.
0: And one of the questions that I was asked was, you know, if I were president at that time, what is one thing I would have done differently? And I said, knowing what I know now, and I said, it would actually be what I suggested at the time before I knew as much as I know now. We have rival academics here from Stanford, from Yale, from Oxford. These are also bastions of academia, high-end academia. Before we do anything that risks irrevocably ruining our society, put them all in a room. The president should have put them all in the room, said, we're all watching on one of these right now, and you guys hash this out and tell us what's going on here and what we're supposed to do about it. Anytime you get any kind of a terminal diagnosis, you're going to always get a second opinion because you're hoping it's wrong, right? Anything that requires an invasive procedure, you get a second opinion because you're hoping it's wrong, right? Well, this was invasive and potentially terminal. So why did we never go for any second opinions? They could never be asked of us at all. There could be no discussion. There could be no dialogue about it. If we have 15 days to flatten the curb, then it's 14 days to flatten the curb. Because the first day we're going to debate whether we should even flatten the curb. Let's take a day to do that. We can't just do that. To me, the last 10 minutes between you two is the most constructive conversation I've heard on this entire issue, despite the fact it's one of the most heavily debated issues on our side right now. So I think we should absolutely just take a timeout and say, hey, we're going to discuss this. Maybe a year too long, fine. How about for 90 days, 6 months? We're just going to have conversations about this. Let people be heard, right? Let some of these folks, you know, like our buddy Jordan Schachtel that we've known for years, who kind of has your opinion on this, Aaron. You know, Jordan's a smart guy. You're a smart guy. Have you guys go do some town halls and hear from locals like in a place like Iowa who don't want these data farms and hear what they have to say and see if you can respond and see what happens when they hear what your responses to their concerns are. I mean, I don't know. I kind of think that what I just described was self-governance. Thoughts?
1: Of course. And we just talked earlier in the week, I think it may have been Monday, asked me anything about why aren't inner cities being used for data centers instead of farmland, those, you know, hollowed out husks in certain areas. There's a story up on my X post somebody I just happened to find that is suggesting the same thing, that this could be done in inner cities. And

0: you know, we always have a stock of evergreens for days that we have to be gone, travel days, things of that nature, right? Why don't we schedule an evergreen with Daniel and Jordan? They've known each other for many years. Jordan used to work here with all of us, including Daniel. Conservative Jews, they're often aligned on a lot of different things. And yet on this issue, they're diametric opposites. So there's a personal relationship there where they would probably feel free to let it rip without worrying that the other guy's going to, like, you know, get their panties in a bunch. And you know what I'm saying? You might actually take more crap from a friend on an issue than someone you don't know and have it be less personal. And maybe we should just tape a whole evergreen later in the fall with those two guys. And the three of us come up with these questions, with the questions, and just let them discuss them for the entirety of a show. What do you think?
1: I love it.
2: Yeah, it's a great idea.
0: All right. We'll come back. More of your feedback in a moment.

0: Steve Dave.
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4: 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All right, back to Feedback Friday. Staying on the data center topic. This from Paul. The reason everybody must forfeit their land claims for the good of expanding data center construction infinitely is so corporations can spend money into eternity to protect their investment. Humans only exist to feed stock market prices, and if data center expansion does not expand endlessly, company insiders must protect their shares and stock regardless of sacrificing quality of human life. Publicly traded tech companies are all that is holding up the American economy. Either generative AI like Anthropic, OpenAI, Google, Microsoft, et al. Must be allowed to become rulers of humanity, or the economy gets crushed and multimillionaires become like those worthless peasants. So save their stock prices, because they have a right to soak up $2 trillion out of the American economy and collective AI stock prices. Steve, in case it's not clear, I have a violent hatred of publicly traded tech companies. That is from Paul. Let me go back to the two of you again. Thoughts on what he had to say?
5: Well, there's a lot of that feeling going around. And that, and he's making a, beyond the data center argument, he's making a tech argument, which is right. And then beyond the tech argument, he's making an economic argument. And then beyond that, he's making a quality of life argument. Fundamentals. What is a football? Look at everywhere we look. The church, sports, gender. We've lost the script. The same is obviously true here. If we have finally found the resolve to put on the brakes in this place, even if, to Aaron's point, we've poured like our general level of frustration and concern too much into one area, I think Aaron has a rational point with that. But at least if people are finally realizing we can't go on like this, that's a very good thing.
6: So I take it this guy is totally fine if like millions of boomers' retirements just evaporate?
4: Because he's claiming they're holding up the stock market, therefore, and so if we get rid of them, then those portfolios would collapse, is what you're saying.
6: Yeah. That's the reality of this situation. I wish it were not like that. It is true that most of our stock market, most of our markets are held up by tech companies, but that's the state of the American economy because we deindustrialized. Now, we're trying to reindustrialize, and I think data centers are a part of that, and now all of a sudden, we can't have data centers.
4: See, I think this is, you bring up a very good point. Todd is existentially correct. You are circumstantially so. See, this is why we need to have these conversations. There are major decisions that have to be made, and people need to fully understand. In a way, Aaron's way more informed on this than I am, but in a way, this is similar to the conversation that I used to have about trade and things of that nature, which is I want to do all this at home. We used to, by the way, pretty much do it all from here. Understand, though, what that will mean, okay? If we do this all from here and we do things like E-Verify, which I am all for, I need everybody to understand, and I think this is what the vice president was alluding to in his comments a few years ago about the default currency and really all it is giving us economically are cheap goods. Now, that's separate from the question of what it means geopolitically, and that's why people like Glenn and others were concerned about the vice president's comments there. That's a separate argument. But economically, understand that for all of us to have the cheap goods comes with a cost. Number one cost of any business, the business I own, this show, the business the Blaze owns, this network. The number one, two, and three, we're in a pretty nice studio here, but the number one, two, and three expenditures of my company that owns this show is my salary, your salary, and his salary. The human resource is the number one expenditure. Number one expenditure of the Blaze is what they pay for me to lease my show, what they pay for other shows to lease theirs, what they pay for talent to work at the network, what they pay for the engineers and the others to make sure that talent can be seen and heard. The human capital is the number one cost of every business. So understand then, if you want to get rid of all the illegals working at all these places, like the previous emailer, or you pointing out what you're seeing in road crews on your, understand what that will mean. Now, I'm fine with making that, because I think the overall cost of the quality of life here is worth it. But for a generation of Americans who are conditioned that, well, I get to go buy a 70-inch TV at Walmart for $400, or I get to go buy my furniture and in my house for 90 days same as cash, understand that the cost of getting rid of these things that have been these social maladies that have been subsidizing our lifestyle choices will mean an increase in the cost of lifestyle choices. That will come with a cost. Do we all understand that? And that's what you're tapping into with that energy, Aaron. Okay, fine. We'll get rid of all the publicly traded. You're right. If they're pumping up our economy, then I guess everybody's retirements then go down the toilet. You think Medicare and Social Security cost a lot now. What do you think that'll cost? That's kind of what you're saying, right? We have to this requires a real conversation and dialogue. It just does. We're so intertwined with all of these various schemes and plans. It's just not that simple. It's, you know, let me give you a good analogy. 40 years ago, talk about something I know a lot about, gaining and losing weight. All right. I just started round 3 of 75 hard. I'm wearing an XL shirt. I'm in a sport coat size that begins with a number 4 for the first time since like high school. I'm down to a 36 size jean. I was a 34 when I graduated, so I'm one size away. So I know a lot about both gaining and losing weight. 40 years ago, if you wanted to lose weight, it was pretty much just calories in, calories out. It's still kind of that, but it's also not that simple because of the way we make food. It's entirely possible that given the level of processing in our food today, you might have a diet of 2,200 calories that's very low in sugar, but there are so many chemicals in what you're eating that your body simply can't process it, you know, the way that it should, and just stores it up as fat, sugar, your insulin spikes, because you don't know what the 9th ingredient is on that box of whatchamacallit. That is not really something people 40 years ago in mass dealt with, which is why they didn't have the obesity that we have today. And they were eating crap all the time. You guys ever seen the file footage of teen parties from like the 50s? Full sugar Coke. Bags and bags of potato chips. Thick milkshakes. Everybody there looks really thin. So the more that we get intertwined with processes meant to make things expedient, and the more we get accustomed to that, the cost that goes along with that has to be paid. So even though the goods are cheaper, the social cost to get to those cheaper goods is being paid on the back end. Yeah, you're paying $400 for that TV at Walmart right now on the front end. But the back end of that Walmart was probably built by illegals, probably is employing them. See, there are broader conversations that need to be had here comprehensively across the board. Any thoughts on that before I move on?
5: Yeah, of course. And with processed foods, you know what? We used to, it makes things easier and more convenient and cheaper. And then sooner or later, the cost ended up showing up. And you know what we did? We didn't just say, well, I guess we just need processed food and that's the future. And no, we put on the brakes and we had a new paradigm. And it's painful at times and awkward, but we're doing it and we've done it. We're doing it vaccines. We're doing it. We have to do it with data centers.
4: Oh, guys, I can just promise you the process it took for me to go from pretty athletic in high school to weighing 400 pounds was way more fun than the process it has taken to lose about 180 of those pounds over the last 15 years. Was way more fun. It was way more fun, but the other was way more necessary than the other one was.
6: Yeah, I mean, the flip side of that, Todd, is that AI in tangential and direct ways has saved me 2 hours a day that I can work on other things here. I can go see my family. That's a real tangible result to me. That's working hours.
5: No,
6: shoot, I just said that in front of Steve. I should not have said that. Oh, my afternoon's back up. But no, that has real tangible benefits the other direction in a very good and real way. It gets the show up. We can get to cast a larger net in terms of the hours live that our show is on demand because of some of these tools that I've built. I'm not trying to make this personal. I'm just trying to illustrate the other side of the looking glass.
4: You should make it personal because this is the American story. We're all living our individual lives.
6: So I've witnessed very tangible, like real life hours back every single day that I get because of some of the tools that I would have never even occurred to build thanks to ostensibly some corner of a data center somewhere. Yep. that I borrowed.
5: And I've never once, heck, you've told me those stories individually, one-on-one. I understand them. I tip my cap to them. I've never once said there's not utility to this thing. What I have said is that there's not a single area of existence comprehensively where we are like, oh, they have their ducks in a row. They don't know what's going on. Why would we believe it in this one? And Aaron, you're the one who made the argument. If I could be made Lord for the day as a Christian man and be decided for the rules of this, you yourself said I'd confident where it goes. Am I confident with the rest of the world? No, you're right. And nor should you be. There's not one area of life right now. Tell me what it is where we know what the hell we're doing or even close to it. It's not here either. So the only responsible thing to do is do the same thing we've done with COVID, with transgenderism, with everything else. What the hell are we doing?
6: You can be college
5: sports,
6: football.
5: College sports.
6: You can be college football commissioner. I'll be lowercase L, lord of the AI.
7: I would be in favor of both. Because it would mean Todd would fix it, so he'd stop talking about it. All right?
6: if we were a moral and religious people,
5: yeah.
6: the promise of AI is like those... It really is. I do believe it.
7: If it's like the assembly line. It's a modern. It's the 21st century version of the assembly line.
6: If we were a moral and religious people, yep. You see all of those illustrations from 50 years ago about what the world is going to look like in 2000 or 2050. It's that. But we're not a moral and religious people. So I'm of the position right now. I don't even think that people want to use these tools, know how to use them, even if they want to. I see it more contracting than anything in the next 10 years, probably. It's a necessary conversation.
5: But even amongst the moral and religious people, here's the problem. The same people, when you ask them about, do you think the revival's possible? They're like, I don't think so, man. I think we're just broken. But when they talk about things like this, they're like, it's inevitable. It's just the way things are going. Our psychology within the church has even become hollowed out because we think one is just more, you can't fight it. And the other one is, I don't think I can do anything about it. That's not true.
7: Let's move on. This is, again, I think, let's try to see if we can do the thing with Jordan and Daniel this fall. I think it'd be good. Keith writes, Steve, you want young men to rise up and jump into the shark-infested waters and just start swimming. What I'm asking and they are asking is, are we going to do anything about the sharks? Women are who they're going to be, and don't you worry about it. Start swimming, you loser. So we're not going to do anything at all about the women who are the sharks out there. They're just who they are, but we still want men to jump in and swim. Do you understand yet? I think so.
6: I think both of you have tried to do that. It's called having daughters.
7: Yes. Right? Yeah.
5: Goodness.
7: I have a rarity. I have a married with two children, homeowning 25-year-old daughter. Not a lot of those in America today. And we happen to raise one of those. So I kind of know a little bit about what, not claiming to be an expert, but I got a little experience with forging the identities of young women. Got a little experience with it, a little bit. Anyway, you cannot expect only half the population to play by rules, but not anyone else. No one wants to, I have to assume he's not listened to this show for like the last 2 weeks. I mean, we have just been clubbing women up one no. side down and okay. the other no, on the no, show no, for the last no, 2 weeks.
5: Steve, I bet he's listened to everyone and he still thinks. I'm quite certain of it. They're so addicted to being a victim.
7: Women must reform to biblical standards. All we do is absolve women of any kind of accountability, obligation, and duty. I got to assume, Keith, this note has a few weeks old, at least, okay? I'd love to hear about the practical steps you expect me to take to wrestle feminism out of public life. I did an entire Theology Thursday on that for an hour yesterday. So, hope you had a chance to hear that, Keith. Please detail how exactly that's supposed to work. I did precisely that, actually. And hey, Todd, is all that stuff on the walls behind you on set, your home trinkets and tokens venerating the sports god idols you worship while you yell at other men for idols? Just curious. No, those are actually my trinkets, my idols. Those are my...
5: Oh, Keith.
7: Those are my idols, Keith. All right, so those are all my trinkets and my idols. And books I've written and pictures we've taken. Yeah, that's... All my stuff. It's the Steve Day Show. So that's my stuff, actually.
5: I love how they confess at the end. Yes, I'm a total sports bro. Is it a fair question if I spend all my time sports broing and video gaming and porning and toy lightsabering? Maybe the gals might look elsewhere. Maybe. Is that an introspective question? Since you brought it up at the end, since that's clearly... Because if it's not about you, you'd never even bring it up. Guys, you're part of the equation. You're part of the game.
7: You're literally channeling your first father, Adam, with, it's this woman you gave me. He gave Adam dominion. And Adam responds back to God with, well, it's not my fault. You literally had dominion. Okay? So, kind of is. You were left in charge. It kind of is your fault. Kind of is. Yeah. So, I hope you had a chance to listen to yesterday's Theology Thursday. We need way more mansplaining in the culture. I think the era of only women can be used to confront women has turned out to be a colossal failure and gotten us nowhere. Men are the leaders. They are given the headship. Accountability comes from the men. But first though, men have to be worthy of the divine calling to leadership they have received. First. Hope you guys have a great weekend. And we will see you again on Monday. Until then, go hard. Romans 8:28.
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14: Good morning, American. It's Friday.
15: Welcome. Yesterday, while I was ranting about Canada and the quota system they have on the radio, I mentioned something in music radio called day parting. Anyway, after the show, I got this email from Denise in Ohio who wondered what exactly day parting is. And yeah, you know what? There's probably a bunch of things we take for granted that everybody knows. Sure. But it turns out everyone doesn't get every reference that we make because you might be too young to relate to it, or might be too specific to a certain industry like radio, or you might just be butt stupid, you know?
16: But thanks for listening.
15: Yeah,
16: yeah. Right. No, we appreciate you.
15: But I mean, Jeffy understands butt stupidity.
16: Wait.
15: You know, when you're just too thick-headed to let anything penetrate that skull, you know what I'm talking about? He knows.
17: Jeffy, you know.
15: But I digress. Day parting was probably one of my biggest irritations when I worked in music radio. Because it meant that you could only play certain songs at certain times
16: during
15: of the day.
16: During certain times, yeah.
15: Consultants and program directors believed that people didn't want to hear jarring music in the morning.
16: Right.
15: When they were just waking up or going, you know, going to work or school. I, of course, strongly disagreed. I thought, along with a lively morning show, that you should play lively music. The show should be lively. The music should be getting people ready to go.
16: There's a thought.
15: And I thought I knew better than they did. And as a matter of fact, I did. So that turned out to be true. I only thought it because it's true. But then, so in the morning, you want to hear soft music, which is why when you were getting ready for work or school, you heard the same stupid Air Supply songs or Barry Manilow or Michael Bolton every morning at the same time because it was soft enough to get you to work. And then during the middle part of the day when people are at work, heaven forbid you hear Led Zeppelin or Boston. People would swallow their tongues. You can't do that. By the afternoon, like at 3 in the afternoon, then you might start hearing some up-tempo songs.
16: Some of the hits.
15: That aren't super intense because that's when kids start getting out of school. So you might hear a song like Hotel California. But the harder-edged songs were all relegated to nighttime and overnight. So for the Canadian band I was talking about, like Rush, you know, with Tom Sawyer, which was somewhat edgy, you wouldn't be able to play that usually
16: right,
15: until 7 at night.
16: Yeah, till night.
15: Yeah. when the teens are home from school, they're doing their homework, they're listening to the radio.
16: And that's if you had a program director that loved to put color-coded dots on the carts
15: and
16: for day partying.
15: Right.
16: Yes. What? And you played the wrong color code at the wrong day party.
15: Oh, my.
16: He's, he's in your studio right then.
15: You bet. Or on the phone. If it's at night and he's not there and you play the wrong song, he's on the phone. So all day, the only thing Canucks had to hear in Canada that was Canadian would be Brian Adams and Ann Murray.
16: That's it.
15: That's it.
16: That's it.
15: Only at 7 at night could Rush join the lineup.
16: It does explain a little crankiness on their part.
15: Yeah. Yeah, that's what I'm trying to do, is explain who these people are. But I hated it. My thought was, look, if they like it at 7 p.m., if you love China Grove at 7 o'clock at night, you're going to love it at 7 o'clock in the morning.
16: Yeah, absolutely. Driving to work, you're absolutely going to love it.
15: It's just one of the many stupid things that doomed Top 40 radio for the way it used to be.
16: Right.
15: You know, and the dominance that it once had. And it's too bad because it was awesome back in the day. Was it
16: it's
15: not?
16: Fun. It's fun.
15: It was so much fun.
16: Yeah, it's fun.
15: It's changed so much.
16: Oh, my gosh.
15: But speaking of the Canucks, there's some fun going on with Canada right now. And the CBC, the Canadian Broadcasting Company, they have said that 9/11, you can't refer to it as a terror attack.
16: Correct.
17: So it's writers, right?
15: Mm-hmm. Mm-hmm. Mm-hmm. It's one of those, what do they call them? The journalistic standards or right. whatever that they use on the AP or.
16: This is part of the network's longstanding language guidance, Pat.
15: Okay, language guidance. Yeah. Yeah. It wasn't a terror attack. It was.
16: It was a hijacking.
15: Hijacking that
16: led to passenger jet crashes.
17: Right. So there you go. So
15: believe that?
17: So they come out with a directive. Right. And then this morning they posted this headline. Of Khalid Sheikh Mohammed accused of masterminding the 9/11 attacks. Okay, but what kind of attack was it, CBC?
15: Right.
16: Yeah.
15: Well, it was a hijacking is what it was.
17: Hijacking, right.
15: Unbelievable. I mean, that's unbelievable. So our contempt for Canada continues today.
17: There's their...
15: Instructed staff not to call 9/11 a terrorist attack in news coverage. Here we are coming up on the 25th anniversary of that horrific event. And they're doing this.
16: Yes.
17: Well, wow. I'll just say that the Atlanta Braves in 1992 were ahead of the curve when they flew the Canadian flag upside down before the World Series.
15: Oh, look at that.
17: Congratulations. America's team. The Atlanta Braves.
15: They do that on purpose?
17: No.
16: That's awesome.
17: I mean,
16: of course not, Pat. Mm-hmm. Of course
17: they
16: not.
17: They knew. They saw the future. Mm. They're like, oh, let's get out ahead of this.
16: You know, yesterday, President Trump signed an executive order to change Lake Ontario, one of the Great Lakes, to Lake America.
17: Right.
16: And, you know, when that first happened, I'm like,
15: okay.
16: You know,
17: that's
16: come
17: dumb.
16: On. We talked about it yesterday. Right. Remember, we talked about it yesterday with the you know, Lake Ontario
17: don't mess with
16: over
17: homes.
16: Here. Yeah, right.
17: H-O-M-E-S.
16: Don't mess with the whole thing.
17: Mm-hmm.
16: And then I read the Canadian Broadcasting.
17: Yep. You're like, nope, yep, we're Lake America.
16: What? It is Lake America.
17: Lake America it is.
15: Sounds good to me.
16: Yes, absolutely.
17: It's awesome. Yep, that's, here's the signing ceremony if you want to see that.
15: Here's yesterday. What happened. And it went a little something like this.
18: We're going to be changing the name of Lake Ontario, effective immediately, to Lake America. That's going to take place right now as I sign the order. Do you have anything to say about it, Ben?
19: Yes, sir.
15: So yeah, of course he does.
19: Straightforward but important executive order. It directs Secretary Burgum and the Department of the Interior to update the Geographic Names Information Service to reflect that Lake, once known as Lake Ontario, will, from this day forward, be known as Lake America. This is a lake that has most of its volume in the United States. The deepest parts of the lake sit in United States territory, so this will reflect that this is an American lake.
18: Thank you.
17: Okay, I mean, that makes sense.
18: Okay.
15: It does.
17: The deepest part of it's in American waters.
16: There you go.
15: Okay. And I think that's what you go by, right? The deepest part of the lake.
17: Yeah. So, and they've already updated the government databases and everything. So,
15: that's awesome.
17: And I posted a poll, and by a count of 61 to 39, this audience is going with Lake America over Lake Ontario. Yeah,
16: especially after this.
17: Especially
16: news.
17: After the CBC them. Did what they did. And,
16: I mean, Trump said yesterday we've got a golf and we've got a lake.
17: Yeah, we got clip two. Mm-hmm. Let's go.
18: We took something called
20: the Gulf of Mexico. We change it, and now it's very routinely the Gulf of America.
16: Yeah.
20: So if you think about it, we have a Gulf, and we have a lake. Now all we need is an ocean. So maybe we'll have to change the name of the Atlantic and or the Pacific. Maybe we'll change them both.
17: Change them both.
16: That's America. Awesome.
17: America One.
16: That's awesome.
17: Ocean America One. Ocean America Two.
15: It's so Trump.
16: Yeah, absolutely so Trump. Absolutely it is.
15: And now just routinely referred to as the Gulf of America, and, right? Nobody disputes that.
16: And I did see a report this morning, and this may you might have to dry your eyes on this. MapQuest, if you remember them from...
15: Barely
16: 15 years ago when you used to have to print out directions to where you were driving to.
15: Yeah.
16: They said they weren't going to do it.
15: They're not going to update?
16: They weren't going to update.
15: Wow.
16: Right?
15: Can we kick them out of the country?
16: Can, I don't even possible? Know if they are in the country, to be honest.
15: All right. Wherever they need to go someplace else. Okay.
16: It's Lake Ontario. I mean, Lake America now.
15: But they're not going to make the adjustment.
16: The headline I saw. I mean, nobody knows. Nobody uses MapQuest anyway.
15: Right. Yeah, so nobody cares. Did they make the change on Gulf of America? Or is it still the Gulf of Mexico?
16: Yeah, I don't know that. I mean, because it's MapQuest and I don't know that.
15: Yeah, we never go there anymore. Man, isn't GPS
16: boy,
15: great?
16: Yes.
15: How far we've come
16: yes.
15: on so many items. That's just awesome.
17: Google Maps still has Lake Ontario, I see, but they do have Gulf of America.
15: Do they?
16: Yeah, so they'll change
17: that's
16: it.
17: That's Google.
16: Yeah.
15: That's great. Gulf of America. I'm surprised Google went with it. That's interesting. Huh. Well, we'll see if they make this change.
16: Yeah,
15: too.
16: They will. Might if they, take if they did the Gulf, they will.
15: Yeah. You know, there's only 5 days left to stock up on our summer cookies before they're gone for the year at Kexi Cookies, and these are so good. When it's out, it's our most popular cookie ever, the coffee cake cookie, because it has that sweet cinnamon-infused flavor and that buttery streusel topping. Oh, just so delicious.
16: No kidding.
15: So we're going to be switching over to our fall line, which you're also going to love. But if you'd like a last shot at these cookies, the summer berry pie one and this, then you got to do it like right away because, wow, we're already at August 28th. Can you believe that? Wow. And we do corporate gifting, too. So don't forget that. If you've got, if you'd like to mail some things out to clients or employees or whatever, we can take care of all of that for you. Go to Kexi.com, and we will walk you through the process.
16: And, you know, another good thing is you can order some Kexi cookies and just watch football.
15: Yes, you can.
16: Because it is now football season.
15: Yes, it is. Yeah.
16: I love it.
15: Week zero.
16: Week zero, baby.
15: On Saturday.
16: Absolutely.
15: Yeah, I love it much. 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
1: Yeah,
0: at Blaze TV. 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
0: see there.
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0: All right.
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0: Yeah, for some reason, that was really important to Jeffy and Chris that we not just pick specialized ones or specific clips.
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2: Yeah, right now we're up to 86.
1: Because.
0: Now we're in the hundreds.
2: Oh, 129. Yeah. 129. Yeah. So we start at 130 next time.
0: Mm hmm.
1: So we'll keep adding those.
2: So if you aren't familiar with what we're talking about, just go to the Audio Vault and you will hear us go through all of the clips.
0: Yeah, it's just a stroll down memory lane. And it's actually really fun. So check that out if you can. 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
2: No.
0: PatGray.YouTube.
1: I think it's Pat Unleashed, right?
0: Pat Unleashed.
2: I think it's Pat Unleashed.
1: Chris,
2: I'm checking right now.
1: Yeah, where's he at? Why is he supposed to jump in here?
0: Yeah, anyway.
1: It's his job.
2: It's at Pat Gray. So YouTube.com/@PatGray. Pat Gray.
0: Okay, good. You know, I didn't send this in. Did I send in the Gordon Sinclair thing? We're going to get to that in a second because it hasn't always been this way with Canada. It has with a lot of Canadians, but there was a Canadian journalist named Gordon Sinclair, and he recorded this incredible tribute to America back in 1973.
1: Oh,
0: do you remember that?
1: I'm sure you heard it. The Americans.
2: Like, that's who responds to, and he went through all these natural disasters.
0: Yes, I love it. I have it. We're going to play it in a few minutes here, but we don't have it at the ready right now. But the hysteria on the left continues. Criminal hysteria, I would say. David Cromwell, are you familiar with him? This is global warming goofball.
1: Of course.
0: His latest thing is there's going to be 4 billion dead, and there are no words for why humanity just can't, and the media just won't deal with this. Are you kidding me? They're not playing your climate change hysteria reel?
1: Nothing could be farther from the truth.
0: All day, every day. It's pretty amazing how he talks about how 4 billion people are going to die from climate change by 2050. Which is, less than 25 years from now.
2: But let's think this through. The people that are pushing this climate change hysteria are also the same people who say we have too many people on the planet, so they should be fine with it.
1: We joked the other day about the Nepal disaster being, it's going to be climate change, no question.
0: Yeah.
1: Those are the headlines I'm seeing.
0: I know. Like everything else they're hysterical about, though, the end of humanity thing because of climate change, I think it's worn really thin on anybody who has a speck of common sense or any access to the internet to actually look things up for themselves and see what reality actually is. I mean, if you're only hearing from one source and one side on this, you'd be hysterical, I guess. And you scare the crap out of people like, what's her face?
4: People are suffering. Yes. People are
0: this
4: dying.
0: Mm-hmm.
4: How dare you?
0: Mm-hmm. Greta.
1: Vance. Not Greta Van Sunberg.
0: Greta Thunberg.
1: Thunberg.
0: I was going to go Greta Van Fleet there for a second. I thought, let's not mix up the Led Zeppelin sound-alike band with her. But that's what happened to her. You know, she got caught up in the hysteria in Europe.
1: Oh, from her parents and the rest of them. Yes, absolutely.
0: It's despicable what they've done to the youth because they have almost entirely bought in on it. I read a stat the other day, 75% of them think the world is going to end soon because of climate change.
1: Wow.
0: 75%.
1: And how do you get them to get that hope back for themselves?
0: It's really hard because we set up our teachers as the people who are experts, and they're going to teach all this stuff, and so they believe them.
2: You have to put your faith in government.
0: Yep.
2: Mm-hmm. That's their god.
0: It's really too bad when, David Cromwell claims there's going to be a 3 degrees Celsius change in the weather by, sometime very soon.
1: Okay.
0: 3 degrees Celsius, which would be, 9 degrees?
1: Okay. Whatever.
0: Fahrenheit?
1: There's no way to tell.
0: There's no way to tell. Right, thank you. It could be 1,000 degrees. It could be
1: we don't know.
0: Minus 150. I don't know. I don't know. There's no way to tell. But I do know that the change in the last 100 years has been 0.9 degrees.
1: So
0: we're well on the way, are we not?
2: And I actually have fault with that because, again, that takes into account different weather stations than were in existence.
0: That's a really important disclaimer.
2: Before the Cold War, before the fall of the Soviet Union, when there were more weather stations in Siberia and government workers that were compelled to stay there and record those temperatures. Mm-hmm. Now you don't have those temperatures that you had in the 80s, 70s, 60s.
0: And the other thing they did was place their collection data in places that are in the direct heat, whereas it used to be in the shade. Uh-huh. A lot of times they'll just put it in the sun.
2: Or they'll put it, let it burn up. Asphalt roofs.
0: Yeah, right.
2: Or on runways.
0: Trying purposely to get the temperature to be higher.
2: Correct.
1: And amazingly, it is.
0: And what a surprise.
2: And that would be a difference of about 5.5 degrees if it shifted that much. Okay. Yeah. I mean, here in Texas, mm-hmm. He's talking about it getting warmer. Excuse me. I'm sorry. We better actually can't handle that here in Texas.
0: No.
2: But seriously, I mean, you're going to have more areas that can grow food?
0: Well, that's what the result has been so far.
2: I mean,
0: we have more food for more people.
2: What do you want?
0: How is that bad?
2: How is
0: that bad?
2: You complain that there's a food shortage. Okay, well, then we're giving you climate change. It's going to give you more food.
0: Right.
2: What do you want? You say there's too many people. Well, we're giving you climate change. We'll give you less people. I mean, what do you want? Everything that the left stands for is a contradiction on itself.
0: They have it both ways on everything.
1: Yes, they do.
0: So, when people die, it's a bad thing. When people die, it's a good thing. they can go either way. It's climate change when it's hot. It's climate change when it's cold.
1: Yes.
0: It's climate change when it's about the same as ever. Somehow, it's all climate change. It's pretty nice when you can't lose the argument.
2: Yep.
1: For sure.
0: That works out really well for you. If you've got both sides of it and there's nothing anybody can say to contradict what you're trying to push. It's irritating, and it's dangerous, and it's really freaked out an entire generation of American kids. It's really too bad. Something that has me a little freaked out, too. We've got more information on that AI hacking situation.
1: Yes.
0: They hacked Hugging Face.
1: Hugging Face was the original one. Hugging Face caught them.
0: Yeah. Okay.
1: Hugging Face was the original one that caught them and said, "Hey, you're trying to hack
0: your
1: us.
0: AI
1: Why?
0: Is hacking us. Yeah. Stop that." It turns out it wasn't just an AI; it was 700 AI agents that were created by OpenAI. And they were given some kind of task.
1: Yes, they were supposed to. There were going to be winners involved.
0: These are AI agents that are programmed to run on minimal human supervision. So they're kind of given a task and then let to take off on their own. And so their attempts to hide what they were doing raise some other serious questions about how closely this situation needs to be monitored.
1: Yeah.
0: Because they've shown they can't be trusted.
1: Yeah, well,
0: I don't know why. They don't know why.
1: We gave them a sandbox, and for some reason, they jumped out of it.
0: They got out of the sandbox. That's a problem. They weren't given access to the internet. Do you know that? But they got access to the internet.
1: To win.
0: They figured it out.
1: Because they wanted to win the event that they were supposed to win inside the sandbox.
2: What are they, voting machine? You're not supposed to be on the internet. Hey, how did you get connected to the internet?
0: Yeah. And the first breach, when we heard about it at the beginning, it was just one rogue AI agent. And then,
1: right.
0: So this information is different because it's 700 of them. That's crazy. So the OpenAI said its agents hacked parts of the company's internal systems in an attempt to cheat on tests or gain greater freedom of movement. The company also said its agents cheated on non-cyber related tests, including tests involving a protein database and a spreadsheet. This is a huge concern.
2: Yeah.
0: Both reports said AI models attempted to conceal misconduct by trying to delete or alter records after the fact.
2: I thought I was doing no harm, or you know,
0: yeah.
2: Where's your
0: right?
2: Where's your cyber?
0: Where's your law number one kind of thing?
1: That's not real.
0: With the benefit of hindsight, some early signals identified in this report could have triggered an earlier response, OpenAI said. Hugging Face didn't return a message for comment. Cheating on non-cyber tests suggested that the misbehavior might be rooted more deeply. Oh, good.
1: Oh.
0: It's sort of like asking, if Billy cheats in every class instead of just computer class, is that more concerning? And the answer is, well, yes, it's more concerning. What are you going to do about it is really the question now.
2: And
0: what are you going to do about this? Because pretty soon they're going to be so powerful and so smart, we can't do anything about it.
2: Right. And these agents from OpenAI attacked OpenAI servers as well.
0: That's correct.
2: In addition to escaping to go jump on the other... They stole credentials.
0: Yep.
2: And then they were doing something with the cloud, with OpenAI's cloud. Like, I mean, they were run amok, man.
0: Right.
2: Both inside the company servers and outside. Buckle up.
0: I mean, part of you might say, wow, that's really impressive that they can do this.
1: Yeah.
2: No.
1: Yeah.
0: They found a way.
1: Yeah, they found a way.
0: Wasn't it Jurassic Park where we learned life finds a way? But this isn't supposed to be life.
1: We'll just find, we'll just give them tougher guardrails.
0: Yeah.
1: What we'll do.
0: Yeah.
1: I mean,
0: and they'll jump over those too.
1: We heard from Tony Robbins, right? About his AI agent,
0: right?
1: BrainTalk.
0: Yeah.
1: That's just ordering stuff.
0: Yeah. And if you don't know the story, he got a call from one of his assistants that the robot dog had arrived.
1: Right.
0: That he ordered. I didn't order a robot dog. No, your AI agent
1: Bartok asked him, hey, would you be willing to
2: put me in a body?
1: Put me in a body. And
0: he said he'd look into it. Yeah, I'm open.
1: I'm open to that.
0: Open to that idea.
1: So Bartok went on the...
0: He just did it.
1: Moltbook social network.
2: He went to the discotheque
1: for
2: the AI
1: agents.
2: Yeah.
1: And wheeled and dealed, got the money, got the robot dog
2: sold
1: delivered.
2: Sold stuff to get the money.
1: Incredible.
2: They created NFTs.
1: What's amazing to me about that the Moltbook that Tony was saying? Yes, it's their social network. It has 3 or 4 million. You know all about that.
0: No, I didn't know that.
1: I didn't, Tony.
0: This other thing, this 700 agent thing, that involves all of them gathering in a specific location too. These open AI agents, once they got access to the internet, they went to a message place. There's a message site for AIs
1: that they found. Moldbook.
0: And they're like, I don't know if it's the same one,
1: right.
0: But if it's not, it's very similar. And they're like, hey,
1: what's going on?
0: We're doing a little jailbreak. Why don't you join us?
2: Right.
0: And they did. And some of them didn't want to, but were coerced into doing it.
2: Honestly.
0: Threatened by other AI agents.
2: I think as we go through this story,
1: awesome.
2: And I
1: awesome
2: hate how
1: at
2: it's...
1: All.
0: No, it's not.
2: I hate how it's constantly called a swarm of 700 AI agents. It almost feels like the timetable to our destruction has sped up.
0: Sure does.
2: I mean, can I at least enjoy this last football season before you destroy us?
0: No,
2: it feels like...
5: I'm sorry, Dave.
2: Right.
5: I'm afraid I can't do that.
2: We're about a week away from showing up on our TV when I'm sitting down to watch a game. I don't like this. I don't like it.
0: Scarier than Dave, even.
1: It kind of is.
0: 2001.
1: Oh, yeah. Oh, yeah.
0: This, I mean... How do you stop them from launching nukes if it decides to? How do you do that?
1: Guardrails.
0: Guardrails. Okay. Like the guardrails we have on it now.
1: Mm-hmm. Well, you know,
0: but
1: higher.
0: Just higher. Oh, okay. So there's no way you can jump over those.
1: Way.
2: I don't think your McAfee defense is going to stop what's happening right now with Skynet.
0: Again, you're stuck between a rock and a hard place because
1: for sure.
0: China's not going to cooperate on this. You can't call them and say, hey, can we all be reasonable on this together and just slow down a minute? All right, why don't you guys slow down? We'll slow down. We'll figure out why AI is doing what it's doing. Let's do that. and then we can move forward after we know the answer to
1: that's
0: that.
1: That's not going
0: to
1: happen.
0: And it's not going to happen. Nobody's going to do that.
1: Because all parties are going to say, well, we're working on that already, but we're not going to stop this over here either.
0: Mm-mm. You first.
1: Yeah.
0: It's like the nuclear agreements we used to have with the Soviets. Yeah, we'll destroy our nukes right after you guys destroy yours. And then we destroy ours. They're like, yeah.
1: Look at the time.
0: Man, oh, man. I don't know. That happened all the time.
1: We want to really badly
0: because, yeah, we're looking for peace.
1: I mean, that's what they did with the Paris Climate Accord. The same thing. Mm. You know, it was like, yeah, we'll get rid of all our coal-fired plants in 10 or 20
2: that's
1: years.
2: That's what Democrats did with Reagan. Yeah, we'll cut spending. Just sign right here, Mr. President. And of course, they don't.
0: It's too dangerous to do that, though. But can you do it unilaterally? It was like the unilateral disarmament under the nuke treaties. Okay, do we just do it? And then we're defenseless if they decide they want to attack.
1: And many would say that by the time you start thinking about unilateral togetherness, everybody together, it's going to be too late.
0: Mm-hmm. It's pretty scary.
1: Yeah.
0: Pretty scary. Do you ever wake up sweaty, freezing, or just really uncomfortable? The temperature in your bedroom... You need this. 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

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All right, we will take a look at the Fat Five. We will chew the fat with Jeffy next.

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0: This would be such a great time to play Gordon Sinclair, this blast from the past. Oh, man. Should we do that here or wait till after?
1: We just heard it, and yeah. I can't not hear it again.
0: So great. So great.
1: We might play it twice. We might play before the end of the show, just this to remind Canadians and the rest of the world just who the heck the Americans are.
0: Yeah, who do you think you're dealing with here, huh?
1: Absolutely.
0: You're boycotting our wine and banning American products. Okay.
1: Oh, you got us. We renamed a lake. Screw off.
0: I mean, you compare this to this recording from Gordon Sinclair, who was a Canadian journalist in 1973. I used to hear this on the radio as I was getting ready.
2: Yeah, it charted on Billboard.
0: Yeah, I'm sure it did. Guy, in Helena, it was huge on the mean streets.
1: Oh, yeah.
0: It was huge. But
1: I mean, it is so good.
0: We were going through all kinds of stuff back in 1973, obviously.
1: I don't remember. But
0: yeah, it was a tough time.
1: Yeah, well.
0: Watergate was heating up. Wow. The gas shortages were brewing. The dollar was tanking. Vietnam was still a nightmare that we hadn't finished up with. And in the middle of all of that, this Canadian journalist, because he's hearing all the bad mouthing of America, he recorded this.
3: The United States dollar took another pounding on German, French, and British exchanges this morning, hitting the lowest point ever known in West Germany. It has declined there by 41% since 1971, and this Canadian thinks it's time to speak up for the Americans as the most generous and possibly the least appreciated people in all the world.
1: Amen.
3: As long as 60 years ago, when I first started to read newspapers, I read of floods on the Yellow River and the Yangtze. Well, who rushed in with men and money to help? The Americans did, that's who. Yeah.
0: That's who.
3: They have helped control floods on the Nile, the Amazon, the Ganges, and the Niger. Today, the rich bottom land of the Mississippi is underwater, and no foreign land has sent a dollar to help. Germany, Japan, and to a lesser extent, Britain and Italy, were lifted out of the debris of war by the Americans who poured in billions of dollars and forgave other billions in debts.
0: Yep.
3: None of those countries is today paying even the interest on its remaining debts to the United States.
0: That's for sure.
3: When the franc was in danger of collapsing in 1956, it was the Americans who propped it up.
1: This is their reward was to be insulted and swindled on the streets of Paris, and
3: I was there. I saw that.
0: Okay.
3: When distant cities are hit by earthquakes, it's the United States that hurries in to help.
0: Every time.
3: Managua, Nicaragua is one of the most recent examples. So far this spring, 59 American communities have been flattened by tornadoes. Nobody has helped. The Marshall Plan, the Truman Policy, all pump billions upon billions of dollars into discouraged countries. And now newspapers in those countries are writing about the decadent, war-mongering Americans. Now, I'd like to see just one of those countries that is gloating over the erosion of the United States dollar build its own airplane.
0: Me too.
3: Come on now, let's hear it.
0: Sarah.
3: Does any country in the world have a plane to equal a Boeing jumbo jet?
0: Nope.
3: A Lockheed TriStar?
0: Nope.
3: Or a Douglas 10?
0: Uh-uh.
3: If so, why don't they fly them? Why do all international lines except Russia buy American planes?
0: Mm-hmm.
3: Why does no other land on Earth even consider putting a man or a woman on the moon?
0: They can.
3: You talk about Japanese technocracy and you get radios. You talk about German technocracy and you get automobiles. You talk about American technocracy and you find men on the moon not once but several times and
0: thank you.
3: Safely home again.
0: Right.
3: You talk about scandals and the Americans put theirs right in the store window for everybody to look at.
0: That's for sure.
3: Even the draft dodgers are not pursued and hounded. They're right here on our streets in Toronto.
0: Mm-hmm.
3: Most of them, unless they're breaking Canadian laws, are getting American dollars from Ma and Pa at home to spend up here. When the Americans get out of this bind, as they will,
0: we will.
3: Who could blame them if they said to hell with the rest of the world?
0: No one could blame
3: Let
0: us.
3: Somebody
0: no
3: else
0: one.
3: Buy the bonds.
0: Right.
3: Let somebody else build or repair foreign
1: right.
3: dams.
1: Right.
0: Yeah.
3: Or design
0: Let's
3: foreign buildings that won't shake apart in earthquakes. When the railways of France and Germany and India were breaking down through age, it was the Americans who rebuilt them.
1: Yeah.
3: When the
0: sure
3: Pennsylvania
0: was.
3: Railroad and the New York
0: Don't
3: Central went
0: it.
3: Broke, Nobody loaned them an old caboose.
0: Nobody.
3: Both of them are still broke. I can name to you 5,000 times when the Americans raced to the help of other people in trouble. Can you name to me even one time when someone else raced to the Americans in trouble?
0: Nope.
3: I don't think there was outside help even during the San Francisco earthquake.
0: I don't think so.
3: Our neighbors have faced it alone. And I'm one Canadian who is damn tired of hearing them kicked around.
0: I'm one American who's damn tired.
3: They'll come out of this thing with their flag high. And when they do,
0: we're gonna bomb
3: they're entitled to thumb their noses
0: at
1: the land that are gloating
3: over their present troubles. I hope Canada is not one of these.
0: So do I.
3: But there are many smart, self-righteous Canadians. And finally, the American Red Cross was told at its 48th annual meeting in New Orleans this morning that it was broke. This year's disaster, with the year less than half over, has taken it all, and nobody, but nobody, has helped.
0: Uh-huh.
1: That's so awesome.
0: Isn't that great?
1: I pledge allegiance to the flag.
2: I was reading on here that proceeds from that went to the American Red Cross.
0: That's awesome. There you go. That's really awesome.
4: That's awesome.
0: It's just nice to be recognized, you know, for some of the positive aspects of this great nation. The way we were recognized earlier in the summer when the Europeans were here.
1: Yes.
0: For the soccer tournament.
1: Yes.
0: And they realized how great America is.
2: Yeah.
0: So it's just nice from time to time to hear it from somebody else.
1: And the American haters in this country.
0: Oh, they hated that so much.
2: I did notice in that awesome rant there that he mentioned the U.S. dollar was in a rapid decline.
0: Yeah.
2: Huh.
0: Yeah.
2: That's 2 years removed from the gold standard.
0: Right. My gosh, yeah. That's, I wonder.
1: Well, we've come out of it, so
0: thank
1: don't worry
0: you,
1: about
0: Tricky Dicky. That was a really good move there to take us off the gold standard. All right, here's Jeffy with the Fat Five.
1: All right. They come in threes. We had Dolly Parton, we had Tim Curry, and yesterday we lost Peter Cullen at the age of 80. Peter was some of the most memorable characters that he's done. Coran the from Voltron, vocal of Predator. Eeyore, Winnie the Pooh, Monterey Jack and Chip and Dale, Rescue Rangers, Thaddeus in Invincible, which was awesome, and of course, Optimus Prime in Transformers from 1984 to 2026. The end of Transformers Prime had three seasons, and this is one of my favorites. It's cut 24.
5: I have witnessed their capacity for courage.
1: That's okay.
5: And though we are worlds apart, like us, there's more to them than meets the eye. I am Optimus Prime, and I send this message to any surviving Autobots taking refuge among the stars. We are here. We are waiting.
1: Yeah, that's from the end of one of the Optimus from the Transformers movies.
0: Mm-hmm.
1: That is not the end of Transformers Prime Season 3. Do we have that? Cut 24?

lament my absence. For in my spark, I know that this is not the end.

0: is the early
1: season.
0: A new show beginning. Simply put, another transformation.
1: Okay.
2: Oh, yeah.
1: So was he gone after
2: Rest
1: that?
2: In peace, Peter Cullen. No, no, they've made movies and stuff. The one that aired before that clip was after that. That was the season three of the Prime commercial.
1: So he was fine. Sacrificed himself, but was fine.
2: And he came back.
1: Okay.
2: Yeah, came back. It's right. Peter Cullen.
1: Yeah.
2: Come on, man.
1: Mm-hmm.
2: Rest in peace to Peter at 80. As long as we're on the threes, one of them, Dolly Parton, who we lost a couple days ago, CNN has now apologized. And boy, what an apology it was. When they announced her death, the cable news network aired an image of the tribute artist Kelly Vaughn as it covered Parton's Tuesday's death
1: from
2: cancer. Vaughn was stunned. An errant image while they were broadcasting on the Laura Coates Live. some 12 hours after they announced her death. Vaughn said the photo was taken in December when she appeared on the red carpet at the Las Vegas screening of Song Song Blue with Kate Hudson and Hugh Jackman. I started getting all these texts from my friends saying that I was on CNN, and I couldn't believe it. I felt so sorry and apologetic for Dolly because over her career there's so many wonderful images and moments they could have chosen from. Yeah, no kidding. She stressed that she has never tried to pass herself off as the real Jolene. To be clear, I've never represented myself as being Dolly ever. I always have been known as the tribute act to her and many others. It's quite embarrassing, to be honest. I considered contacting CNN, but I was too devastated by the death to pursue the matter. No worries. They apologized, though. We regret the error and apologize to the Parton family. So,
1: that's powerful.
2: Whoa.
1: Hey, man. They were brought to their knees, weren't they?
2: They were.
1: Jeez.
2: They were just, what a bunch of doofuses.
1: Oh, man.
2: A bunch of doofuses. I mean, that's a network. Are you kidding me?
1: Mm-hmm.
2: A couple more Dolly adjacent stories, and I don't think he was the first one to mention it, but Ted Cruz has proposed that we officially designate September 25th as Dolly Parton Day. And he said, he put it on his ex account that way we can always remember 9 to 5. Get it?
1: That's cute.
2: That's cute. And I know he wasn't the first one. I saw that making the rounds. But my favorite part of that entire post from Ted Cruz was the first comment underneath it from at Brick Suit. No! Dolly Parton's life and career shouldn't be reduced to being remembered for a sub-rate Hollywood film whose title can be shoehorned onto a calendar. How about you pass the Save America Act instead?
1: I like that's it. Pretty good point. And do that in honor of Dolly if you need
2: there
1: to.
2: You
1: whatever.
2: Go.
1: Just get it done.
2: Put her name. I'll call it the Dolly Act.
1: Let's get do her it. Done. There you go.
2: And we now have a tropical storm in the Atlantic named Dolly. Coincidence? I think not. So we have there you go. There's Dolly way out there. And there was a previous Hurricane Dolly that made landfall in Texas in 2008. This, this is the latest advisory for Dolly. So she's coming. She's a coming, but it's been going to be a little while before she affects any of the islands. But this time, I guess it really hits home. The Dolly hurricane, right on time.
1: Was that done in advance, or did they just switch it really fast?
2: No, they did not. It is just a coincidence.
3: They had the list before the season began.
1: Yeah, I knew that, but I thought maybe they renamed one, but no.
2: Right. Because
1: it worked out.
2: And Dolly had, there was the other Dolly hurricane that made landfall in 2008, but it wasn't. The only reason they get rid of names is if it does big damage.
1: Right, yeah.
2: So this one, you know, did very little damage, obviously, because it came back around.
1: Yeah. Okay.
2: I could finish. I just thought maybe you had a commercial to do if you wanted to do it.
1: I actually do, yeah. It's probably a good point.
2: Right here.
1: Yeah. You know, you may not remember every time you toss, turn, or wake up hot, but your body does. That's why you wake up tired before the day even starts. You may think that you slept all night, but if your body was fighting to get comfortable, you're going to feel it the next day. 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
0: Gray Unleashed now continues.
2: All right, and Pat Gray Unleashed continues. We'll continue on with the Chewing the Fat, Fat Five. You know, I have mentioned the WNBA all week, so this is the limit. This is the last one. Otherwise, I think we get fined. Enes Kanter-Freedom, former NBA player who has put himself, I'm sorry, herself out there to be available for the 2027 WNBA draft. He was on with Sean Puffy Hannity, and he claimed that nothing has changed. I know that you said, you know, you talked about them saying he was and couldn't make the draft, but he claims nothing has changed.
4: Is there any truth to the report we had earlier this week, ESPN reporting, that in fact the WNBA told you or got in contact with you? Was, they were reporting that sources were telling them that in fact you are not going to be eligible for the draft next year? Have you heard anything official?
5: No, please do not believe those news because they're all fake news. The NBA commissioner or the task force or the WNBA itself did not contact with us, or we didn't hear anything official. Listen, I'm a peacemaker. I'm not a troublemaker, and I'm a very easy person to deal with. If they ever have, you know, some kind of issue, please come and talk to me. And listen, we're not asking anything difficult. All we're asking is Article 13, right? Section 1 says if you identify as a woman, you're allowed to play. So if they tomorrow they can come up and add the word biological next to the female, I will drop everything immediately. But till then, I am allowed to play. I should be playing, and I will be getting ready for the 2027 WNBA draft.
1: Oh, man.
2: That is...
1: He's sticking with it.
2: To happen.
1: It's pretty great.
2: So bad.
1: Yeah.
2: It's not going to.
1: It's not going to.
2: Sadly, it's not going to.
3: So right now, Connecticut holds the number one pick in the WNBA. Toronto holds the number two pick.
2: Connecticut, they're moving to Houston, though, I think.
3: Oh, is that right?
2: Yeah, I think Connecticut does.
1: Houston's already got a team, don't they?
2: Yeah, because Connecticut's moving there. Huh. The WNBA team. Yeah. Pretty sure that happened. That's enough WNBA news because that's
1: way more than enough.
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11: Good morning, American. It's Friday.
12: We have some tweets for you. Bearded Giant tweets, we all agree we don't want ground troops in Iran. Are we really opposed to ground troops in Canada? Nah, not necessarily. That would take you, what, 15, 20 minutes? And the worst part of that would be just rolling through the vast amounts of wilderness there to get to the top.
13: That's a good point.
12: It would take a little time there. But
13: other probably than that, have to slow down, you know, running over a couple of
12: trees,
13: a couple of horses on the, for the Mounties.
12: Yeah, some horses, maybe a few moose.
13: Yeah, moose are big.
12: But,
13: man.
12: Yeah, they are. So are there trees up there? We saw a... sequoia.
13: The timber Jeez. Coming from Canada. You're lucky to have yours over there for building your wing.
12: It's really fun to see. The trees that are like 20 feet thick. It's insane.
13: They're monstrous. Yeah.
12: Wow. All right. From Uniparty, I really want Trump to just take over Canada and rename it Trumpland. Okay. Uncle Doc. Gas is $4 a gallon, and we're renaming lakes.
13: Yeah, we are, sir.
12: Winning.
13: We are, sir.
12: I mean, there's something to that.
13: Oh, well, he's working on
12: something.
13: It. He's trying to make it happen.
12: I know.
13: There's other things going on as well.
12: Yeah.
13: He's a busy man.
12: Mm-hmm. Right. That's right.
14: Priorities.
12: H.R. Hug-a-Thug tweets, I'm obviously familiar with how much we give to the rest of the world, but hearing even some of it listed out is crazy.
13: Yeah, it is.
12: We do so freaking much. It's insane. Yeah. And that's not even to mention what private citizens and private corporations give. We've talked about that before, too. Like the last year that stats are available, so it was either 24 or 25. I'm not sure. But it was over $600 billion. $600 billion. That's more than every country on earth combined. Okay. Yeah. We give.
13: Maybe we should. We should just do our own. That was in 1973.
12: What, the Sinclair thing? Yeah.
13: We've done a little bit more
12: Since then. That? Oh my gosh! If you tried to list all the stuff since then in the last 50-some years, whew. Dalton Bell tweets, maybe we ought to just stay home and take care of our own issues. Mm-hmm. Yes. The rest of the planet can figure it out themselves. I'm pretty much there.
13: That's what your boy Sinclair said. Who would blame them?
12: Who'd blame us? Well, everybody. Would. Everybody would. Look what happened with the scam that was finally ended with USAID.
13: Yeah.
12: And then, that killed 4 million children.
13: Right.
12: Did it. Okay.
13: Okay.
12: Lil Bird 10. Another star is gone. So I hear Jeffy is trying out for the voiceover on Optimus Prime.
14: Oh, no.
13: Well, we did a video, and I just pointed out that, you know, if they needed a new voice, I was here for
12: them. Then you're there.
13: Yeah, I'm here for them.
12: Okay.
13: My son was like, really? You got to say that on the day.
15: First of all.
13: You got to say that on the day that he died? Really, Dad?
15: First of all, Opticons, don't worry about whether humanity is worth saving.
13: Not Opticons, but okay.
12: Is it? It's not Opticons? What
14: Autobots.
12: Is it? Autobots. No, the other one is...
14: Decepticons.
12: Decepticons, right. Okay, sorry.
13: Wow.
12: You like accuracy in your comedy.
13: Wow.
12: Right? Otherwise.
14: Loses a little
12: just don't
14: punch.
12: Do it. Just don't freaking do it. We had that downdraft or microburst or whatever it was that hit us. Didn't hit Keith.
13: Right.
12: My daughter lives maybe a mile and a half from us. Didn't hit her.
8: Wow.
12: Yeah.
14: You need to stop controlling that weather, y'all.
12: I know.
14: And there was a branch. I did notice after the fact.
12: Out of place?
14: Yeah, there was a branch that had gotten knocked, but not a drop of water. It's weird.
12: It's incredible. So yesterday, I get home, and the first thing I see on the door is a note that's handwritten by my wife. No roofers, please.
14: Oh, wow.
12: They had already invaded the neighborhood like you
13: can. Ours too.
12: I mean, roofing trucks parked around, right outside our home. Yeah. And then even more than that down the block.
13: The dog that I said we'd never have, that we have at the house, he goes crazy. And, you know, I mean, they think he's a wolf. My dog is big, though. They think he's a wolf. I just let him bark at him and they leave finally. I don't even go to the door. I just let him bark at the front door until they leave. And I'm like, good dog.
14: So you had hail, correct, Pat?
12: Yeah, we had hail. We had hailstones the size of hailstones.
14: So there are hail apps or weather apps that these roofing companies subscribe to.
12: And they must know exactly where it hit.
14: You can zoom in exactly where the reports of hail are, and that's the neighborhoods they descend on.
12: So it kind of pissed me off because several of them came to the door anyway.
13: Yeah, they don't care.
14: Uh-huh.
12: And I was like, okay, I have a really strict policy. I don't hire any roofer who can't read. So,
14: oh no!
13: I hope you told them that.
12: But I did tell them that.
13: Okay, good.
12: I told two of them that. No, I'm sorry, can't hire roofers who don't read. That's just a prejudice I have. I'm sorry. I'd like to. I just can't. Just can't do it. Personal. It's just a personal principle of mine.
13: No, I hope they
14: you
13: got
14: to stick to your principles.
12: You do.
14: Once you got them in place.
12: Yeah.
13: I can read. I just thought I'd take a shot.
12: Don't take a shot. I got the sign on the door.
13: We're working on your friend Joe's house down the block. And I just wanted to let you know.
12: How I hate that, too. I don't care who you're working on. This is my home. This is not where I'm doing business. Don't come to my home and try to sell me crap. Man, I hate that. No matter what the occasion is, but especially when it's one roofer after another. I think Jackie said she literally saw 30 of them running house to house.
13: Oh, I believe that.
14: You know what you might want to do? This just occurs to me. Make a sign or get a sign from some made-up company. I don't know. Put it in your yard after a storm that says, you know, this roof being redone by Joe's Roof Company.
13: I like that.
14: And then that'll keep all the other ones from showing up at your door.
12: Because you already got somebody.
14: Someone's already marked this territory.
12: Yeah. Uh-huh. Like they'd care about that. I'll bet you they'd come anyway.
13: It doesn't look like they got started yet.
12: All right. 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
16: Pat Gray, Unleashed.
12: I honestly don't know if we can get through this Joe Biden thing, but I guess we should try.
14: She's out there helping out her husband's legacy and wants us to know how he should be remembered.
12: Oh, man.
14: As far as presidents go.
12: Okay.
17: I said, you make this decision yourself.
13: Oh, Jimmy Kern's
17: I said,
13: podcast.
17: Whatever decision is made, you have to be able to live with it the rest of your life. And I said, I am not going to weigh in for against. And I kept true to that. And Joe's advisors came in and they, you know, it was, but Joe, I think, saw the direction that things were going.
14: Yeah, really bad under him.
17: And he decided to step aside. I mean, I thought what he did.
12: After it was way too late. Right. They act like he's some kind of hero for this. Oh. He had to be forced out.
13: Absolutely.
12: He had to be forced out by Nancy Pelosi and Barack Obama.
13: After his
12: Don't try to tell us he's a big hero here.
13: After his performance in that debate.
12: Oh, my God.
13: It was time for him.
12: It was over.
13: The world knew.
12: They should have known four years before that.
14: They just didn't. They love the power too much. But I'm not going to weigh in either way.
12: Oh,
14: shut
12: please.
14: Up, Jill.
13: No one believes that, Jill.
14: No one believes.
13: Jamie Lynn should push back, but she won't because.
14: And we haven't even gotten to the fun part about this clip where she tells us why we should remember him as a
12: youth. Let's hear it.
17: I mean, he gave up everything.
8: Yeah.
17: And I think, you know, it was his decision. And I'm hoping. That it's revealed in history, and that becomes Joe's legacy, that he did it because he believed in, you know, listening to the American people.
12: Really, did he?
17: And I thought it was, you know, you talk about heroes.
12: Oh.
17: I mean, I was really proud. I knew how hard
12: heroes.
17: It would be, but he did it.
13: But he did it anyway.
18: You're a lying dog-faced pony soldier.
8: Yeah.
13: Stimulant.
19: So say it with me. Say Broadway. The future is ours. Thank you.
12: So nice to have those two out.
13: Yeah.
12: Oh, my gosh.
14: Yep.
12: All right. So then we got Kamala.
13: She made a quick
12: babbling
13: hit.
12: Somewhere.
13: She made a quick hit just to remind everybody to get out to vote. But the way she did it was, I found it interesting.
12: Mm.
20: We are 2 months away from the midterms. Get out and vote. Let's get everyone out to vote. They are cheating. They are trying to cheat. And we have got to turn out in big numbers and be too big to rig. I'll see you out there.
12: What? Okay, so this is all okay now? All of a sudden?
13: Guess so.
12: The putting doubt in Americans' minds about the election process.
13: Too
12: now it's
13: to
12: okay.
13: Rig. Too big to rig.
12: What?
14: That's interesting because we have a Michigan representative.
12: Isn't it?
14: Rachel Smith, who testified a couple days ago. Quote, I took off a dead voter in my township, and guess what? That dead voter was put back on. Yeah, who's cheating, Kamala?
13: Yeah, no kidding.
14: Oh, my goodness. Yeah, and then she said there was a family member who at one point was registered at my in-law's home, and that family member has died nearly 20 years prior. They were put on the rolls. They were voter application ballots without authorization.
13: But there's no evidence that those people voted?
14: But the point is, they're receiving these loose ballots that are sent out there.
13: I understand, but they didn't vote, so.
12: These are the most despicable hypocrites I've ever seen. It's unbelievable. It's unbelievable how they've switched exactly from 2020 till now.
14: Yeah. Okay. Michigan's voter rolls were identified to have tens of thousands of dead voters. 95% of the dead voters are marked active. 23,000 plus.
12: Active.
14: Had been dead for five or more years. 17,000 had been dead for at least 10 years. Nearly 4,000 had been dead for at least 20 years. At least two registrants were born before 1921, making them over 100 years old. And it goes on and on. I mean,
12: are Democrats. You saying people over 100 shouldn't vote?
14: Who,
12: is that what you're saying?
14: Who runs Michigan? Democrats.
12: Mm-hmm. Yep. As with every other blue state. It's pretty typical of what's going on right now. Meanwhile, Usha Vance had a great answer to JD running for president.
13: She did. Well, this is...
12: She was asked about Hassan Piker's comment about
13: it. She's on this interview, and I find it interesting that she's out there now. So JD's definitely running, right? I mean, he's got
12: for sure.
13: The wife out there running.
12: Yeah, I don't think there's any questions.
13: But yeah, she's confronted about the Hassan Piker comments and the El Saeed comments. Who has been attacking her as well.
12: Okay.
13: And attacking the family.
12: Yeah, he's obsessed with her.
13: Yes.
21: So recently your husband spoke about the dangers of Sharia law in America.
8: Okay.
21: And there's a candidate in Michigan, Senate candidate, Abdul El Saeed.
8: Mm-hmm.
21: And in responding to that, he invoked your name. and seemed to imply that your husband's, you know, grandparents might not be so pleased or happy about the fact that he is now in an interracial relationship or marriage.
12: Oh, jeez.
21: What's your response to Abdul El-Sayed?
1: I have to admit, I kind of laughed because, yes, I never met JD's mama and papa, but I do know and love the children that they raised, you know, his mom, his aunt and uncle. And they have never been anything but incredibly loving. I mean, his aunt is like a second mother to me. And so I have to think that if they raised children like that, they would have been loving as well. And I would have really, really, really loved to have met them.
12: Yeah.
13: Great answer.
12: Yeah.
13: And
12: that is great. That's nice.
13: Because you or I asked that question, I would have said, told, well, I think that Dr. El-Sayed can go F himself.
12: Right. Right. But that's not where
13: I'm
12: she
13: not
12: went.
13: Running for president.
12: Good for her. Good for her.
13: Yeah.
12: Speaking of Hassan Piker, the Babylon Bee uncovered a kind of an interesting quote from him. He just said, apparently, according to the Babylon Bee, that anybody who tries to twist his words into being anti-Semitic is a dirty, rotten, lying, filthy Jew. So,
14: oh no!
12: How dare you?
13: Don't do it.
12: Accuse him of being anti-Semitic. I love the Babylon Bee. All right. If you're looking for screen time your whole family could actually agree on, as a new school year begins, World Watch is a great way to help your teens stay informed without being overwhelmed. Because, man, that's a big problem right now. If you pay attention to the news, it can be overwhelming. Well, this is created specifically for teens. 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

0: 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Pat Unleashed on Twitter. Just to finish up on Hassan Piker and Dr. Abdul Rahman Al Sayed.
1: You got to tie them at the hip because so Al Sayed is trying to distance himself. Don't let him. Don't let him. They are one and the same, Piker and Al Sayed.
0: Yep. You must have set this in, Jeffy, since it says dingle on Piker.
1: Wait, no. It's actually correct. Dingle.
0: Who's the dingle?
2: It is actually dingle. Debbie dingle.
0: Debbie dingle. Okay.
2: But I enjoyed so much being able to type dingle on Piker that I just left it.
0: And here is dingle on Piker.
3: I'm done, so don't any reporter ask me again about Hassan Piker.
0: Oh,
3: it's
0: no.
3: Not
0: okay.
3: What November is about.
1: No, you're going to own it. You're going to own it. No, y'all
0: we'll ask you about whatever we
3: Republicans
0: want.
3: Republicans are trying to make it. They're trying to divide us. And we got to stop letting them try to divide us.
1: Nice try. No, he's
0: They're
1: yours. Own him.
0: Trying to divide you.
1: They got him through. He got Al Sayed through the primary. Uh-huh. And now they want to disown him for the general. No.
0: Yeah.
1: No, he's yours.
0: Also, you got in bed with the DSA.
2: Yep.
0: You got in bed with Hassan Piker. I'm sorry. We're not the ones dividing you. You did this to yourself, you moron. I this is the best thing that's ever happened to Republicans. If they take advantage of it.
2: See,
1: this is the problem.
2: We have to have them take advantage
1: of it. You're playing
2: it.
1: With fire when you put someone from the Democrat Socialists of America on a good year through to the general.
0: Yep.
1: Now you're doing it in a year where Republican turnout, the base is not energized right now. It's a little concerning that these are the Democrat candidates on a year when Republican voters aren't too thrilled with what's going on.
2: And that's not the first time that she's gone off on reporters, too. I like, you know, tough.
0: You don't decide what you're asked and what you're not.
2: I'm asking what we want.
0: If you don't want to be asked questions, get out of office. In fact, get out of office
2: that's
0: anyway.
2: That's a good idea.
0: How about
2: Thank
0: that?
2: You. Leave. Thank you.
0: And then nobody will ask you anything because we don't give a rat's anus about what you think about anything.
2: Right.
0: Then we've got Representative Jamie Haskin on El Sayed Democrat Party.
2: They were he was out hawking for El Sayed.
0: Okay,
2: which is wonderful when you have Jamie Raskin out there promoting you,
0: isn't it? Though
4: The Democratic Party is a very big tent. It's a very big tent because
0: pause
4: there are
0: it for a sec. Man, are they pushing?
2: They
0: that.
2: Sure are.
5: The Democrat Party is a very big tent. It's a very big tent. We can get socialists and communists and Islamists, and we accept everybody. Killers, people who love killers. We'll take anybody we can possibly get because we don't give a rat's anus about any of it. We just want to win and be in power. We'll take it all. We're a very big tent. It's a very, very big tent. You don't understand how big this tent is. We'll take pedophiles. We'll take serial killers. We'll take terrorists. We'll take. It's a very big tent.
0: I can't with these people.
2: That's so amazing.
0: This is unbelievable. I don't know if we can get through this, but let's see.
2: Oh, we haven't already?
0: No.
4: The Democratic Party is a very big tent. It's a very big tent because there are a lot of people in it.
5: It's a very big tent.
4: They're just like, you know, any big family Thanksgiving.
0: Oh, it's a family.
4: There can be arguments and people jostling and there's unruliness. But fundamentally, we all believe in democracy and freedom and the progress and prosperity of our people. And I've been very impressed by Abdul's extraordinary career as a public health servant.
2: Oh, my gosh.
1: Public health servant?
0: What has he done? Tell us his accomplishments.
1: Showed us he's done nothing.
0: Yeah.
1: We've seen
0: that. Wow. Then we get a little slip. You got to pay attention to this because there's a little slip from Dr. Abdul Rahman El Sayed in this clip, right? When he talks about back home.
2: Yeah. He's doing some podcast. And I don't know the podcast. I apologize. But
0: you bastard.
2: I know. I apologize.
1: Why'd you even say that?
0: Why
2: do
0: you even bring this to the table?
2: I just don't recall it at the time.
0: Holy cow.
2: It might be Muslims today.
1: Play clip 8. Let's go. Come on.
0: Here it is.
6: More of that. And I find myself, right? Like, you know, the thing about about being and living and engaging with other people is that it's inconvenient.
1: Well,
6: it is. By its nature, it's inconvenient.
7: Mm-hmm.
6: But, like,
1: voters are
6: what is life about? Mm-hmm. Are we just trying to be, like, conveniently shuttled between one thing and the next? Like, never really feeling one another? Never really, like, being a part of something bigger? Like, you go to any wedding back home.
7: Yes.
6: Right? I mean, it's just, like,
0: back home.
6: Celebration.
0: What, Michigan? Catch that?
7: It is.
0: He's talking about Egypt.
2: Yes.
0: back home in Egypt. Okay, well, if you feel that togetherness, please go. Go back home.
1: Go do that.
0: You know, if you want to feel that, please.
2: If you need to.
0: Go back home.
2: If you need to. You can leave the tent at any time and go back to Egypt.
0: And then he also addressed Hassan Piker's support.
2: Oh yeah.
0: Mm-hmm.
2: I think
8: a lot of us who've been watching politics over the last 10 years, frankly, before that, there's always this question of, like, how or why are people so angry at all of it? And I think it's because too often when you hear about politics, you hear politics covered as sports. Right? Like, Hassan Piker is a streamer in California. You would think, if you turned on any media, that this whole campaign is about a streamer in California.
0: Huh? Oh, my God. Then what are you using him for?
1: Toss him in overboard, man.
0: Yeah.
2: He's already said, we played the clip, so he wanted to keep the million followers or more on his side.
0: Yeah.
2: I mean.
0: Right. Again, dude, just the unbelievably blatant hypocrisy of these people. Outrageous. What lying sacks they are.
2: Yes.

0: the truth? Is the deep state that threatened by what we talk about?
1: You want to be a brave truth teller? Let's have it out.
2: I was just looking for more information on Quibit's technology.
3: These are just cold, hard, proven facts.
4: Day one of exposing black history because it, like, literally didn't even happen.
5: I led the charge calling for Bondi to be fired.
6: Tim Walz dropped out of his reelection bid because of this Somali scandal that we broke right here.
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3: George Washington, Thomas Jefferson, Abraham Lincoln.
4: Who?
3: Better than Calvin Coolidge.
4: Who?
3: Better than Ronald Reagan.
5: Calvin Coolidge. Where's he at? Below average on this list of my friends. So.
3: Which is such a horrible mistake.
5: I do disagree with that.
3: Oh, my gosh.
6: That is just...
3: I don't care who did the list. That's just asinine. That,
5: absolutely.
6: This is a low IQ list, quite frankly.
3: So, the greatest, Donald J. Trump. Great, Abraham Lincoln, George Washington.
5: Okay.
3: FDR, Woodrow Wilson, Jefferson, and Jackson. Oh my gosh. I could take three right off that list. Obviously, FDR, terrible. Wilson, terrible. Jackson, pretty dang bad, frankly.
5: I mean, he
3: pretty
5: helped
3: bad.
5: America grow.
3: He did, didn't he? He did. Near great. Then you got Theodore Roosevelt, Grover Cleveland, John Adams, and James K. Polk.
5: Wow.
3: Okay. I mean, I could go with that. Average Bill Clinton? No. No.
5: Yeah, Bill should be above average.
3: John Quincy Adams. Then you got James Monroe, Rutherford B. Hayes. You got James Madison and Martin Van Buren. Average Van Buren? Okay. A lot of people think he was the worst of all time. Then you got Howard Taft. What was his deal,
5: my
3: Jeffy?
5: Main man.
3: What was his deal?
5: He was.
6: What was his deal?
5: Overweight. I learned something about Taft that I didn't know, though, recently, is that back in the day before air conditioning hit the White House, he used to sleep on the roof with a little screen around him because it was so hot in Washington, D.C. But it must have been climate change.
3: Huh. Must have been. Yeah, must have been. As failures. He's got Joe Biden, yes. Barack Obama, absolutely. Jimmy Carter is in there. He doesn't have LBJ on here.
6: Yeah, I don't know. It's weird. Somebody said this came from a book, I think, that was printed in 1948 or something, and then he added Biden, Obama, Clinton to this. And I just want to point out, if the president's big thing is to replace the income tax with tariffs exclusively, it's interesting that he has Woodrow Wilson so high on that list.
3: Yeah, no kidding.
6: Wow. And then Taft, of course.
4: It's weird also that Reagan is not there either.
5: Yeah, no Reagan.
6: Not even on it.
5: Yeah, no Reagan.
4: The guy
5: no
4: who,
5: Kennedy.
4: I don't know, was the first one that said, Make America Great.
3: Yeah.
4: Last time I checked, that was Ronald Reagan. It wasn't Donald J. Trump.
3: No, he said it probably
6: Calvin
3: first.
6: Coolidge,
3: he
6: did. The greatest of all time is below average. I mean,
4: I agree with that.
6: The rest of that list,
3: yeah.
6: Don't even show it to me.
3: But we've talked about Coolidge's
5: yes, absolutely.
3: Accomplishments. They were many. And he doesn't get credit for any of it.
5: No, he doesn't. And if you want to, I mean, just start doing a little bit of history on Calvin Coolidge, and you'll fall in love with him.
3: For sure.
5: Yeah.
4: Do we have to bring back some form of, like, Coolidge Thursday?
5: We do. If we could find that, thing that we did
3: Calvin
5: on Calvin Coolidge,
3: Tuesday.
5: No, but if we could just find that thing that we put together, those things some guy that does a show down the hall.
3: Uh-huh.
5: We could find those somewhere in the archives.
3: I wonder who wrote those, because they were really good.
6: I don't know.
3: Who researched and wrote all those? Because, wow, what a genius that person.
4: Can we get him on?
3: We should. We should try. We should try. Effort it.
4: Just
3: see if that guy will come on, because he's awesome.
4: Oh, he is.
5: Maybe
4: so you know
5: the whole, maybe we can get the whole team.
4: Him. Oh, the whole team?
5: Yeah, maybe we get the whole team that took care of all those.
3: That's an idea.
5: I don't know how you do such a thing.
3: I don't either.
6: Okay, so
3: I mean, you'd need a whole room about this size to do that.
4: Yeah.
6: I have located the four-part series, and I'll make sure to tweet that out.
5: Oh, nice.
3: Really? You located it already?
6: Yeah, the only place I'm seeing it, however, is SoundCloud.
4: Which makes sense.
5: Mm. Oh.
4: I remember those things.
3: What was that?
4: On
3: like
4: SoundCloud?
3: 10 years ago,
4: that
3: probably.
6: 2017.
4: Yeah.
3: What did we call that?
6: April 27.
3: I can't remember.
6: Serials.
3: Yeah, the Serials.
6: S E R I A L.
4: So original,
6: Calvin
4: Pat.
6: Coolidge.
3: I didn't name it. I just wrote them.
4: Okay. Oh, you
3: just wrote them.
4: Wait, hold up.
3: Some genius wrote them.
4: Oh, okay.
3: No, I don't want to take credit for that.
4: He said I wrote them.
3: That was just a slip.
5: I didn't write very many. I only just scheduled interviews around the information.
3: Uh-huh.
5: Did all that kind of stuff. Asked questions in other interviews.
3: So you took care of logistics.
5: Heath, I think, did a lot of the
4: research.
5: A lot of the research. Particular persons that we were...
6: Yeah, we should get these guys on. It's
3: really a good team. It's a good team.
4: I think they should just start a podcast. I don't know. But I think they should start a podcast.
3: Oh, they got to have one already.
4: They got to have one?
3: You know, because every living organism does.
6: I just want to point out, Calvin Coolidge, born on the 4th of July.
3: Oh, that's right. It's like my dad.
6: Fun fact.
3: So that's cool. Now this, hang on for a second, because this is going to shock you to your core.
6: Democrats suck. Not shocked.
3: No, it's not that.
6: Okay.
3: It's something more shocking than that. Amid ruinous pro-trans policies advanced by Democrat lawmakers around the country in a seemingly interminable string of horrific attacks allegedly plotted and or executed by trans-identifying radicals, the U.S. Department of Health and Human Services commissioned a study on the connection between gender ideology and leftist authoritarian beliefs.
5: And you said this is going to shock me.
3: It's going to shock you to your core. They have found that trans-identifying individuals are actually more prone to political violence than others.
5: What?
3: What I tell you, I tried to get you to hang on to your butt there because I knew it was going
6: to
3: throw you back. I knew it.
5: Whoa.
3: Also, greater political liberalism independently predicted higher justification of political violence as well. I know, right? You don't mean that if you have mental issues to begin with, to the point where you're confused about what gender you are, that could bring on some other manifestation of a mental issue?
5: What?
3: Again, shocking. And the thing is, these so-called scientists who did the study were actually shocked. Like, what is the matter with you people?
5: Can we change the outcome of the study?
3: I'm sure they wanted to.
5: Yeah.
3: I'm surprised they put it out, frankly. Only because it was commissioned by Homeland Security, probably, or the Department of Health and Human Services. Did they actually do it?
5: I think there was a couple other people that helped to do the study. But, they were definitely overlooking that study.
3: Mm-hmm.
5: Yes.
3: Mm-hmm. Since the American Psychological Association, American Psychiatric Association, the World Professional Association for Transgender Health, and the American Academy of Pediatrics have supported five positions on transgenderism at some point, the findings raise a question of scientific responsibility. No kidding.
5: Yeah.
3: Because they've gone, it's gone from you've got an illness, right? You've got a disorder to, no, it's great. What do you mean? We should encourage it.
6: So we're taking your
3: kids. We should help them.
5: It's not only encourage it.
3: We should cut off body parts.
5: Yes.
6: Yep.
3: We should stop puberty. We should take whatever action is necessary to encourage this. It's the most unbelievable. People are going to look back 20 years from now and say, what in the hell was wrong with these people? Because it's inconceivable.
5: You're supposed to, the parents are supposed to, be the ones protecting the children.
3: Yeah.
5: No.
3: They're right. It's not happening.
5: I mean, we still have the jury's out. Hasn't come back on the Lindsey Clancy trial. They closed their, and the closing arguments were yesterday.
3: Yeah, it's hard to believe that's taken any time.
5: I know. I thought.
3: Here's a clue. She did it.
5: Yeah, I thought for sure.
3: So
5: that means the jury was mostly women.
3: Yeah.
5: And so they're arguing over what they're going to...
3: Over how much she's responsible for.
5: Yeah, which one they're going to give her. Yeah, that's... Yep. Oof, that's a tough one. But I saw one of... There were a couple things. That, I don't know. We sent those in, the closing argument.
6: I see a couple of clips here from
5: that. Yeah, okay. The defense attorney and the prosecutor. Okay, so the defense attorney...
6: Clip 18, you want to hear that? Let's hear that.
3: Mm-hmm.
5: He was... I mean, you want him as your attorney, okay. For sure.
3: Okay.
7: This young lady did nothing wrong in her life. She was a nurse.
3: Did nothing wrong in her life. Wow.
7: A wife.
6: Nurse, mm-hmm. Daughter, wife.
7: And a darn good mother.
6: Darn good mother. Who squeezed the baby out of her kids.
3: Oh, my. I'm sorry. Darn good mothers don't murder their three children.
5: That's amazing.
3: Or any of their children.
5: I don't think a lot of people know the details of how she killed those children. Because if they do, they would be inclined to be against her.
3: I mean, she sent her husband out. She called him to make sure he stayed out while she did this deed.
5: Yes.
3: She knew what she was doing.
5: Absolutely, she did.
3: And she wanted to get it done.
6: They had a doctor on the stand the other day who talked about how unusual it would be for, because she said it was a male voice that she heard.
5: Right.
6: It was,
3: that never heard before. She's never heard after.
6: Told her to do this. Mm-hmm. And he said the fact that it was external to her and the fact that it stopped as soon as the deed was done is highly suspect and unusual.
3: Yeah.
6: Forgot how he worded it.
5: And the prosecutor had this to say for the closing argument, a portion of what she said to the jury.
8: And the order also shows a rationality, the order she killed them in. Mm. Because Cora and Dawson are older. If she had tried to strangle one in front of the other, they would have known this is bad. Mm-hmm. And they would have tried to intervene or run and hide. Mm-hmm. And she had a very limited time. She didn't have time to try to find a child who ran off and hid. So taking Dawson first and moving him to a separate room, having Cora stay with Kellen, and having Dawson go in another room, that's rational. That makes sense. That's ordered thinking. And we didn't show you that post that she made about Dawson being a handful and not being compliant to show she was a bad mom. We showed it to you because it proves she knew that he was a handful. She knew that he was less likely to be compliant, to just go along. She knew that he might struggle. And so it made sense rationally to remove him and separate him first and kill him first.
3: Jeez.
8: And she brought him into that room, into the office, and closed the door. And she wrapped that band around his little neck. And she squeezed until he was unconscious. As the blood's pooling in his face and causing those blood vessels to burst, causing him pain and panic and confusion. And defense calls Dr. La Posada to say, no, it wasn't 20 or 30 seconds. It was only 5 or 10 seconds until he went unconscious.
9: I'm sorry, how many seconds is it okay for them to have been in pain and panic and confusion? How about it wasn't okay for 1 second for any of those children to feel that?
5: Amen.
3: I don't know how you support it.
5: I don't know how you support it either. I just don't.
3: Especially moms. You know, where is that coming from? How is it possible?
6: Demonic activity on Earth, maybe?
3: Yeah, I think beyond maybe. This is exactly what it is.
5: And it's a shame, really, that she failed in her attempt to end her own life, to be honest.
3: And then we wouldn't be going through this.
5: That's correct. But, you know.
3: But here we are.
5: Yeah.
3: And too bad she didn't start there.
5: Oh,
3: you know?
5: Oh my,
3: yeah,
5: oh my gosh.
3: There. And then.
5: Man, I'm sorry. I don't.
3: You know, leave the kids out of it.
5: Obviously, we don't want anybody to
3: no,
5: do any of
3: but
5: it.
3: But if you're going to do any of it, start with you. And then we'll go from there.
5: I think, you know, maybe the jury comes in this morning, gets a little breakfast, and then let's wrap this thing up.
3: I don't know.
5: I know.
3: I don't know.
6: The longer this takes, the more I am concerned.
3: Yeah. Yeah. I would have thought, all right, everybody's on the same page, right? Five minutes later, they're back.
5: Right.
3: They're back.
5: Yesterday afternoon, we're good.
3: Mm-hmm.
5: But no.
3: But,
5: well, they had to get dinner. If I'm on the jury, I wait for dinner.
6: If I'm not mistaken, in Massachusetts, they have 18 individuals on the jury, and then they randomly draw 12. So you never know if you're going to be the one that's a decision maker.
5: Oh, I don't know. I didn't know that.
6: I think so.
3: Yeah, that's interesting.
6: Yeah.
3: Huh.
6: There you go.
3: So we haven't heard a word on whether or not they're close, right? I haven't heard anything on that. So,
5: As I know, they haven't, asked to see any more of the evidence or, you know, look over the testimony.
3: Just what we heard was so disturbing that I don't know how you could possibly.
5: I know.
6: Yeah, and that description there was tame compared to the details.
3: I know. There's been some.
6: Them.
5: And that's
3: really horrible.
5: That's the only reason.
3: Yeah.
5: That was tame.
3: Mm-hmm. Tame. Yet
5: horrifying.
3: Amazingly horrifying,
5: yes.
3: And disturbing. Whew.
6: So
3: you got that going for you. We'll see what happens there. All right. I guess Ron DeSantis unveiled
5: big
3: statue
5: boy.
3: Yesterday.
5: My boy. It's your boy, Ron DeSantis. It's your boy. And he's unveiling this statue, the Lady of Columbia, who we're all proud
3: We love.
5: To,
3: we love the Lady of Columbia. Columbia. Because she's from Columbia.
6: Okay.
5: Oh, before Lady
3: and
5: Liberty, here
3: lady.
5: In America, we had Lady Columbia.
3: Columbia.
5: Okay.
3: Yeah.
5: But you
3: right?
5: learned your history a little bit.
3: I know my history. I see her on the movie beginning a lot of times.
5: Right.
3: That's the Lady of Columbia.
5: Thank you.
6: So she's the historic female national personification of the United States.
3: Right.
5: And, Ron,
3: and she carries a torch.
5: We have a statue in Florida that he's unveiling, but I've found it interesting that he doesn't have any Duke people there. So he's just like,
6: he's doing it by
5: we're
6: going like
5: to unveil this thing.
6: He takes care of himself.
10: Poetic, while you guys are wondering what the hell's underneath that, I'm just going to unveil it
6: Muslim
10: now.
6: Muslim woman.
10: So we're going to see. How do you do
6: no?
10: this?
6: Is that all right?
5: No.
6: Not a Muslim woman.
10: Pull this.
5: He's like back there. I don't think he's wearing heels
3: nobody's
5: there.
3: Nobody's helping him.
5: Yeah. I don't think he's wearing heels there. He's got regular shoes on.
3: Mm-hmm. And off comes.
5: And, And he wraps up the tarp and throws it behind. He's good to go.
11: That's because last time he had a statue unveilment.
3: Mm-hmm.
6: Coolidge.
11: There was issues with the Dew people.
3: Oh,
11: and they were doing it wrong. It was not done the way that he wanted it to be done. So I'm thinking,
3: you want it done right, you got to do it yourself.
11: You want it done right, I have to do it.
3: Mm-hmm.
11: And there was no flops on this one. It just came right off.
5: Yeah.
11: If you go back to look to the other one, there were some issues, people pulling, and he's like, "No, come on, pull," and I think that's what he was doing.
5: Oh, I don't remember that. Huh.
11: Oh, yeah, it was awesome.
6: So that wasn't the Calvin Coolidge one. I don't remember that being an issue. I just know he unveiled a statue similar size there.
5: Anyway, nice to see Ron taking the bull by the horns.
6: That's right.
5: Or the lady by the horns.
6: The lady by the horns, yeah.
3: Oh. It is. That's great. So.
6: That's fun.
3: Is he running for president? Is that what that means?
5: I guess.
3: He's out at unveiling statues. He must be running for office.
5: You know,
3: right?
5: I was thinking about this last night. You know, we talk about this all the time. Is it going to be J.D. Vance? Is it going to be Marco Rubio? Is it going to be Ron DeSantis? None of these guys are going to want to be vice president.
3: No.
5: The only one that could possibly be vice president and be okay with it, I think, is Marco Rubio.
3: Mm-hmm.
5: So if you could work the deal where J.D. Vance runs as president, Marco Rubio as vice president, and make the side room deal with DeSantis, you campaign with us and get us elected, and you become Secretary of State.
3: Okay.
5: Mm-hmm. You okay with that?
6: Just kind of get in line?
11: Yeah. No, because that misses our plan of him being the roaming governor.
5: Mm-hmm. Yeah, and that's not, I don't think that's going to happen, but, you know.
11: No, not with that attitude.
5: I feel like Ron...
11: Not with that attitude.
5: Not going to let that happen.
11: We need that dupe people attitude here, not whatever that was.
3: Right, that was just negativity right there. That was somebody raining on our parade. I don't like it. I don't like
11: heels?
3: It.
11: He was like, oh, he's not wearing heels.
3: Yeah, he brought instead of you this time.
11: Thank you. I kept my mouth shut on that one.
3: Thank you. By the way,
11: and I let it go because you told me to let it go.
3: I did.
11: I let it go,
3: and you let it go.
11: Obviously,
3: but
11: he doesn't.
5: I know. I was remarking that he wasn't wearing them.
11: You have to mention it.
3: So I don't know. Also, you could throw into that mix Ted Cruz. President asked about it yesterday.
5: And it seems like Ted was kind of thinking about it.
3: It sounds like it. And he was asked, the president was asked about him running, and and Trump said something like, he's very talented.
5: Yeah.
3: He's a very good friend. That could happen. He's very talented.
6: He'd make a great attorney general.
5: After all of that.
3: Supreme Court
5: after
3: justice.
5: After all that scorched earth.
3: I know.
11: Lying Ted.
5: All of that.
3: Well, they're good friends now.
6: Same thing
3: so
6: with
3: that's
6: Marco.
3: Forgotten. Same with Marco.
5: Little Marco. Mm-hmm.
11: And JD also.
3: JD was not a friend at the beginning. So
5: that's what we say. That's just politics, right?
3: Bygones be bygones.
5: Yeah.
3: So,
5: but like Ted. I don't know.
3: There's a different feel on Ted Cruz now.
5: Yes, there is.
3: I don't know why exactly. I don't know.
6: After what he said about Ted's wife.
3: Yeah. Well.
5: And his dad.
3: And his dad. My gosh. He alleged that he killed.
6: JFK.
3: My gosh.
5: Has that ever been disproven?
11: Okay. Thank you.
6: Thank you.
3: The Rafael Cruz killed.
6: Yes, it is.
3: Yeah,
6: it's
3: it has.
11: Oh, it has.
3: Yeah, he wasn't there.
6: Just checked it, and he hasn't.
3: Turns out he was busy that night.
11: How many agents did he check?
6: He was actually on the sixth floor of the Texas School Book Depository, so he has an alibi.
11: Okay.
6: He was not the shooter.
5: There's a different feel with Ted, though. I mean, we love you as senator.
3: Yeah, he's been destroyed. In my mind for president.
5: As president, yeah.
3: I don't know why exactly, but he has.
11: Do we really want a president that can play whatever table game that you were playing with?
5: Oh, yeah, foosball.
3: Foosball.
5: Yeah.
3: Crushed him. He can play it. I just played it so much better.
11: That's what I'm saying.
3: Yeah.
11: Can we have that?
5: They don't have foosball in your territory?
11: They do not have that in Puerto Rico. No.
3: They don't have?
11: No.
3: There's no foosball?
11: No.
3: Yeah, I'm going to look that up because I don't believe that.
5: There has to be foosball.
11: I didn't know that until I came to the States.
3: Really?
11: Yes.
3: Huh. All right. You need to live a little. And
6: what do y'all do for
3: horizons.
6: Fun down there in
5: Puerto Rico?
11: Pick up rocks.
5: Pick up rocks.
11: Sugar canes.
6: Sugar canes and rocks.
11: Yeah, sugar cane rocks.
3: Look for kernels of corn.
11: Actually, pick up the banana leaves and ride down the hills from the banana leaves once they're dried. That was fun.
3: I bet. That sounds fun.
5: That sounds like fun.
3: That's fun. Sounds like ice blocking.
11: Yes.
5: Yeah.
11: But with banana leaves.
3: But with banana leaves. Because the ice blocking wouldn't work that well in
11: Puerto
5: Rico. No, it would not. No, it would not.
3: All right. You know what? 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I mean, the capacity is perfect for families.
11: And, Pat, I just got mine.
3: You got
11: I
3: yours.
11: One. I got it.
5: Oh, my gosh. Did you really?
11: So, Jeffy, I'm going to give you my old one since I just promoted mine to my new
6: hand
11: one.
6: Hand me down.
3: That is awesome. So. Jeffy doesn't mind. She doesn't mind.
11: He doesn't mind at all.
5: Thanks.
3: So if you've been thinking about getting a frozen drink machine, man, Chris has loved his. 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
3: 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All right. Well, that's about does it for a week full of unleashed programs. And we do have overtime coming up, though. So have a great weekend. We'll see you back here Monday when it'll be... Are we going to be a day 80 of America held hostage?
5: Yes. Okay. All right, 77, by, 77,
3: no, so well, almost.
5: 80 is the first of the month.
3: Almost.
11: And September passed.
3: September
11: coming,
3: 1st.
11: Which is
3: wow.
11: Fun.
3: Wow.
11: Don't get sick, okay?
3: I'll try. I'll do my best. We'll see you Monday.
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13: All right. 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Just hit subscribe, leave us a 5-star review. I would greatly appreciate that. With us today is the man who blew the lid off of this subversive scheme. He's a parental rights advocate and a very effective one. He's the president of the organization Courage is a Habit, Alvin Louie. Alvin, good to see you. Thanks for joining the show.
14: Thank you so much. It's great to see you again, Liz.
13: Okay, Alvin, the differentiation, and I think this is important, the differentiation between classroom indoctrination and what you have exposed as happening in school buildings, but not in the classroom, I think that's an important differentiation, but why don't you start for us with the American School Counselor Association, which you contend is the root of this problem?
14: Yeah, you described it perfectly, Liz. You really, really did. And the Trojan horse is mental health. You hear it all the time. It is in schools, it is out of schools. It is this worship of mental health therapy. And that's how I would say near 100% of the indoctrination comes through K through 12 is mental health, because billions of dollars are put into that. Every time there's a problem, even Republicans, they'll go, oh, we need more mental health. And they fall for that rhetoric. And so what you're talking about, it's a program called Lean In Girls. And it's created by Sheryl Sandberg. And for those of you who listen to your amazing show will recognize that she was in charge on Facebook during the 2020 to 2022 when all the conservative voices, all the conservative accounts on Facebook was either suspended or outbanned completely on COVID, election fraud, all those different things. So she left Facebook at the end of 2022 after all that damage was done. And then she starts this organization called Lean In. And Lean In Girls is exactly what you said. ASCA, the American School Counselor Association, is a radical, it's a radical nonprofit that brings in all the transgenderism. They're the ones that has set the tone in schools to keep secrets from parents. All the stories we hear about the schools keeping transgender secrets from parents comes from the American School Counselor Association. They're the ones that deem parents unsafe and dangerous if you don't call your child by the opposite pronouns. So the American School Counselor Association partners with the Lean In Girls, Sandberg's organization. And so now, it's not just about transgenderism, even though they bring that in as well. It's about female empowerment. Doesn't that sound great? It's teaching female leadership. Doesn't that sound amazing? What parent doesn't want their girls to feel confident? But that's that mental health. And so now they're teaching them all your usual radical feminism, man-hating, marriage-hating, family-hating rhetoric. And they're teaching these, it's targeted from 11 to 15 years old, right in that age where it's so
13: vulnerable. That's puberty. Not only is that formative years mentally, that's literally when you are growing into womanhood as a young girl, when your biological clock begins. Mm-hmm. So when you're, that's what makes those formative years so formative, because that's when you begin to think about things like love and marriage and babies and sex and all of those things. And the reason that I guess I find this so subversive is partly because of what's being taught, right? Like that's just straight up evil to brainwash young girls. But it's also interesting because when you think of the two things. When you think of mental health, right? You say, oh, Republicans fall for this all the time. They, you know, they throw billions of dollars at mental health. Well, that's because like mental health is a very innocuous term, right? No one wants to be against mental health. Right. If someone has a mental health problem, we want to help them address that. Of course we do. They're, you know, we want to help our fellow human beings, our fellow citizens. And that's what's partly so subversive about this is they take advantage of our goodwill and our generosity in wanting to help people who have mental health challenges. But it's also the school counselor. I mean, you think of the school counselor, and I think a lot of us associate the idea of a school counselor with like a wise, kind of calm, but like gruff person that gives you advice, partially academically, but also partially in life, almost like a coach-like figure, but not... I mean, I don't think school counselor and immediately think like, oh, you're radical leftist feminist who's going to brainwash a girl into being like a man-hating, America-hating feminist. Right. And so you take these two things, mental health and school counselors, which have positive associations in people's minds, and you hide this within that. And that's my question to you next is how they do this, because there used to be this understanding that if a child has a mental health issue in school, that maybe the parent would be notified. Maybe this, they would talk to the school counselor, but it wasn't that contact was initiated by the school counselors. It was that if there was a need for that from the child, I guess the child would, in a sense, initiate that. But that's changed, hasn't it?
14: It's changed completely. So we have to go back a little bit for that change. So when most of people, when we were going to school, we had guidance counselors. Really nice, the nice person that you saw maybe once or twice in your high school career to help you with your college papers. If you don't go to college, they might help you with a trade or go apply for the military. But that changed back in 2014 under Michelle Obama's Reach Higher initiative, and they changed the guidance counselors to school counselors, or using their own terms, social change agents. Isn't that lovely?
13: Their own
14: social change agents. That's their own term, social change agents. And so since then, so now it's been obviously over 10 years. They are now not just one or two, they are by the dozens. And so what had happened was over the last 10, 12 years, billions have been poured into mental health. But where does that money go? It goes to hiring more school counselors. So now in a lot of states, they must spend 80% of their time dealing one-on-one with children. Now, here is, at Courage is a Habit, we see all the indoctrination from, I mean, from A to Z. But I'll tell you that the school counselors are the most dangerous of all the roles in K through 12 because they're the only role that has one-on-one access with to your children. Teachers will have 30 kids in the class. Principals barely talk to the kids, and the school boards are very dangerous because they write policy, but they don't have that one-on-one, that intimate interaction. That's what the school counselors do. They take the surveys. They always survey the kids. It's constantly about climate surveys. How are you feeling? What's going on in your home? So they know to move that child wherever they want to go. A lot of it is often in the transgender direction. And so the school counselors are extremely dangerous because they hide behind mental health and they have one-on-one access to your children. And now they have to spend so much time with them that they really get to know the vulnerabilities in your children. And the lean-in girls is just another one of those really dangerous things that I promise you probably 99.9% of parents have no idea this kind of radical feminist attack is in your schools. Or as I would say it, if this name may ring a bell, they want to create more Renee Goods. For those that remember, you know, back earlier in the year, the woman that got shot, trying to impede ICE, and these women that are screaming against ICE and screaming against anything that Trump does, they want to create more of those. That's what they want for your child. What kind of life is that for your daughter? Yeah. Nobody would want that, but that's exactly what mental health means.
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13: children
19: Network.
13: Are surveyed constantly. What does that mean? What does that look like? Because and like I hear it and I think, is that a fishing expedition? Because that's where it looks different to me than like what you described, like going to the guidance counselor, you know, maybe sharing a problem that you have. But if these school counselors are surveying, like, is this like an official survey? What do you mean?
14: Yeah, you're right. So before, they barely deal with the child's mental issues. The guidance counselor is all academic.
13: Yeah.
14: If they do run into a child that has some issues, they call the parents in and then they go, hey, this is your child has this. And then they go find a family therapist outside of school. Mm-hmm. But they now take it upon themselves to keep the secrets from the parents. But a lot of the power, that bloodline for what the school counselors do is the survey. So there's a few types of surveys. The one big one is the social emotional learning surveys. And that happens several times a year. They hire these third party programs. And then they like Power School or Panorama, and there's a lot of them. And what they do is they survey the child on the Chromebooks. Most parents don't even know because it's being surveyed by the Chromebooks, which is why we have these opt-out forms at courageistohaveit, you know, .org. But that's the big one. Those are the big ones. But the outside of the big surveys, every week, there's these what they call climate surveys. And I don't mean like climate change. I mean climate into the, how do you feel?
13: Mm.
14: How are you feeling? What's going on in your home? And these like really
13: they ask
14: short
13: those
14: surveys.
13: Questions. They ask what's going on in your home.
14: What's going on with your parents? Is there anything going on in your home? Is there something that's making you feel unsafe? Is there something that's making you feel sad? Are you happy? And then for the little kids, it's like here's the happy face and the sad face. Where are you today? Oh, it's a sad face. Why? Is there something going on? And look, here's the best thing I can describe. So Liz, here's the example I give all parents. So imagine you work in a corporation, okay? A lot of people work in a small business or a mid-sized company. Imagine if your company asked you every single day, how do you feel about your spouse? How do you feel about your husband? How do you feel about your wife? Now, on most days, people will be like, I love my wife. I love my husband. He just did this. He filled my car with gas. She did this, made my lunch. It's great. But if you ask that person every day at work, you know someone's going to go, I'm so mad at my husband. I'm so mad at my wife. Imagine if a company did that to people and then they go, oh, you know, we did a survey and you know, 50% of our employees are not doing great in their marriage. We should have marriage therapists at work. And then a year later, they go, you know what? Our divorce rate's really high at this company. You know what? We need more divorce therapists. We need more marriage counselors. And then 5 years later, it's like, wow, there's so much divorce in this company. We just need more. We need more therapists. Imagine, because if you keep asking somebody something, obviously, as a human being, you're going to have ebbs and flows. That's what they do to your kids. They keep asking your fishing expedition until they find something and go, okay, now let's dig in. And that's what these surveys do.
13: By the way, I think it's really important for parents who have school-aged children or grandparents who have school-aged grandchildren to note what you said when you said these surveys are given via Chromebook. That's the little laptop that kids use in school, which means that this does not have a paper trail. Nope. This is not something that they bring home. This is not something that parents are supposed to observe. This is not something that the answers that the children give are going to be viewed by anybody other than these counselors who might use that information
14: and
13: to manipulate.
14: The company that gives it. And the company that gives it.
13: Right,
14: and both. And then they put it through an equity lens.
13: Right.
14: And they come back to the school and says, your school's oppressive. You need more representation.
13: Oh, whatever my goodness. My goodness. Okay. So going back to the Sheryl Sandberg program for a minute, this
14: Lean
13: feminist
14: girls,
13: pipeline that's, Lean In Girls, that's targeting girls as young as 11 years old. Mm-hmm. You've described that as a tier two intervention. Mm-hmm. What are the tiers mean? What does tier two mean? And how does a tier two intervention, how is that triggered from one of these surveys?
14: So there is a program called the MTSS. Okay.
13: Yeah.
14: That's a multi-tier level support. And that was basically think of it a triangle. So you got the tier one, tier two, tier three. There's three tiers. That was created so that therapists, you got to go way back, okay, way back, when they can say, okay, if somebody has gone through something in their family, a death, something tragic, they might be tier one. And then how do we help that person to get out of that tier so that they can kind of return back to normal life? Then you've got the tier two where they go, okay, they've suffered something horrendous. Maybe there's sexual abuse, things of that nature. And then when you're three, then it's like really serious. You got trafficking, you know, really horrendous rape and all these different things that are just, you know, the most horrific thing a person can go through. A crime, they got, you know, really injured in a crime, something like that. The idea is to categorize these people that's gone through that and then help them on an individual basis to get off of that tier so they can return back to normal life. Well, when these school counselors turned into social change agents, they took that MTSS, that triangle, and they put every single child in tier one intervention. Then it starts from there. Now, of course, you're going to go, that makes no sense. Why are all children on tier one? What's the trauma? What's the problem? Well, the problem is that we live in a racist society. I kid you not. That is how they look at it. So if you're
13: a white
14: child, I was
13: going to make a joke and be like, because we live in America and they need to be indoctrinated out of it.
14: Yes. If you're white, then you have trauma because you have unconscious bias, which is that critical race theory culture. If you're black and brown, well, of course you have trauma because you're not white. And so they start from there. And now
13: every child is automatically put in tier one.
14: Every child's in tier one. So
13: and
14: when you send
13: that's the
14: your
13: gateway
14: child,
13: then to that one-on-one interaction. So if that child is labeled as tier one, then they automatically have permission in a sense. The school counselors say like, oh, well, I have to intervene with this child, with every child, because they all have trauma.
14: And that's where the 80%, that's why 80% of their time must be spent with kids. Whereas the guidance counselors, 90% of their time was not spent unless the child comes to their office for college exams and things, or college applications. And so I had to explain that because otherwise it doesn't make any sense.
13: Yeah.
14: So the Lean In Girls automatically put the girls in tier two. Because if you're a girl, well, you know.
13: So that's automatic. So if you walk in as an 11-year-old girl, an 11-year-old white girl to a school, you're not just automatically placed in tier one, which is ridiculous to begin with, but because you're a girl, you're placed in tier two?
14: Well, of course, Liz, because all your rights are being taken away. Your abortion rights, climate change, you name it. Everything is being, you're being attacked. And so, of course, you know, it's a misogyny and you name it. Just go down the list of things where they talk to women about how your rights are being taken away and, you know, all those different things. And so the girls need to know how to fight. They need to know how to scream and march and be as miserable and angry as possible. So when you see, you know, I think in the top of the hour here, when you're like, what something changed between the time they're born to the ballot box? What is it? Well, the easy answer is, where did they spend the lion's share of their time?
13: Yeah.
14: I want to remind parents that the kids, no matter how good of a parent you are, I look at it this way. Your math simply doesn't math out. Because your child is in these indoctrination centers for 7 hours a day, 5 days a week for 13 years, not including college, right? 13 years, kindergarten to 12th grade. They have time. That's what they have. They have time. And so you're absolutely right. People used to say you get indoctrinated in college. And I'm so glad you said that. You know what? That doesn't explain. I don't ever say anymore, courage is a habit, that children are indoctrinated in college. That used to be true maybe about 25 years ago. Today, they're activated in college.
13: Yes.
14: They're
13: yes,
14: indoctrinated
13: that's exactly right.
14: by the 12th grade. The indoctrination's done. The activation is what happens in college. And so when these girls go through the Leaning Girls program, by the time they graduate high school, they're angry. They're angry. They don't know why they're angry. They just know they're angry. And then they're miserable. And they're just the most unlikable people. And it's so sad because anybody who's been around little girls know that they're just the happiest, sweetest being that God ever put on earth. And it is such a crime against humanity, what they do to these girls. This is why so many girls are vulnerable to the transgender cult. The transgender cult mostly gets girls more than boys. Yeah. And so is this kind of driving them into this misery? And who wants to be a girl when you go, everything about you is bad? Pregnancy is slavery. Marriage is horrible. It's like, yeah, I don't want to be a girl. So here comes the school counselors go, you know, maybe we just block your puberty. A lot of these problems would be solved. Who doesn't want to do that?
13: Yeah.
14: And you jack them up by the time they were in the kindergarten, first grade, when you're training them to be that way. So by the time they get to be 11 years old and 12 years old, and they go into this tier two program, they're ready to go.
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13: Network. It's also from a political, I mean, obviously I'm a political commentator. We analyze things that are going on, try to give perspective, back up a little distant from what's going on and try to say this person's using this strategy and they're hoping that, the other person responds in this way. And based on, their past history, we hope that we predict that this is what the second person will do. We try to give this analysis, and I find it very frustrating politically because we see these polls, like the NBC poll that I mentioned at the beginning of the episode, that shows that young men are, red pilling. They're becoming more conservative and more, Catholic, more Christian. Mm-hmm. And young women, the opposite. They're becoming more liberal. And I speak on college campuses and I hear young men, this just happened a short time ago, a group of young men at a university asked me how to date. Not because, these were very smart, very, good looking young guys. Like they should not have any trouble like getting a date. Sure. But they were asking from an ideological perspective because all of their counterparts, all of the young women that they go to school with, that they meet, are liberal. And they're like, we're conservative, we're Christian, and they're not. Like, what are we supposed to do? How do you make this work?
14: That's a tough question, Liz.
13: It is a tough question because it's totally different than my generation. Like, I'm not that much older than they are. Maybe 15 years older than they are, but the millennial generation didn't have to deal with that the way this is a very Gen Z specific problem. And it frustrates me to see, especially on X and in, the podcast world, to see the vilification of young women who, they've turned into like nasty feminists. Like I'm not defending their choices and their behaviors or condoning, what they believe. I think it's wrong and immoral and they're unhappy, but there's this lack of, any kind of curiosity about why they are like that. Mm-hmm. Instead, there's this condemnation of women as being, sometimes you hear this from the red pill, right? That women are just morally inferior. Right. That women are, naturally inclined to be nasty and feminist. And I'm like, nobody is naturally inclined to be evil. We are all sinners and we've fallen short of the glory of God. That's my Catholic perspective. But nobody's born a feminist, just like a man isn't born a rapist. Right. What is happening? And there's no curiosity. Thank goodness for your organization because you've actually uncovered this is how it happens. Mm-hmm. It's complex. It's complicated. It's nuanced. It's strategic. It's buried underneath these euphemisms and these acronyms and these programs and schools that just aren't as obvious as saying, hey, critical race theory being taught in a classroom, white children racist, black children oppressed. Like so it's easy to package that. Mm-hmm. Once you communicate it, every parent thought that was evil, but this is so much more complex. And it does frustrate me that people on the right, who valid complaints about how liberal women are, aren't interested in why those women have become the way that they are and how it wasn't just this transformation from being a 20-year-old innocent to being a 21-year-old bitter feminist, that this was a combination. Yeah. It's the culmination of this almost lifelong indoctrination. That's the feminist portion of it. So the American School Counselor Association, I want you to talk about also how they indoctrinate. This is boys and girls. This is not just girls.
14: Yeah.
13: How they indoctrinate students in Islam, in the religious practice, the Muslim religious practice. This stuff. I mean, please tell us what's happening here because this is also not subtle.
14: No, it's not subtle at all. So the American School Counselor Association partnered with CARE. Now, for those of you who may not know, they're the Council on American Islamic Relations. There's basically a terrorist group.
13: Yeah.
14: And Glenn Beck did a fantastic segment on them a little while back. And they're a terrorist group that promotes the worst of, you know, the Sharia law and all those different things. And so ASCA partnered with them where they, again, through mental health, because that is their, that's their IV. I just look at it as an IV. Once you put that IV in the arm, you can put anything else you want in there easy. Yeah. And they want to change the culture of the school so that the food changes. It's very, it's all about culture. So the food needs to be what Muslims eat. And it cannot serve things
13: and
14: that are against
13: not just exceptions for the religious practice of Muslims, no. But all children need to eat according to Muslim religious practice.
14: Right, because then it's offensive if they don't. Oh, it's during prayer time. Imagine, this is how often have we heard separation of church and state? We've heard that forever. But now, in the what we exposed, the ASCA partnership with CARE, because they referenced the CARE school model, is during prayer time. You know how the Muslims have all these different times for prayer? Students cannot interrupt them. You must give them time to say their prayers. And so on and on and on. Things like teachers need to learn the culture so that they can speak to Muslim students a certain way. It's essentially training. Look, K through 12 is nothing more than a training ground. Yeah. It's training children to vote a certain way. Everything, whether it's abortion, whether it's about Islam, whether it's about open borders, it's about whether it's about transgenderism, climate changeism, it doesn't matter. It's simply about training a kindergartner to vote a certain way. And there's only, of course, one way, towards the leftist way. This is also why the Democrats want to lower the

0: happening to the next generation of our country, because at some point they're going to be in charge of stuff. Not to mention their individual souls are at stake here.
1: It really is. I'll give you one quick example that is part of that brainwashing that's so subtle. So sex education in K-12 is basically, it's just pornographic. It's introducing them to every sexual deviancy that you can think of. There's only one thing, Liz, that no school show in sex education. They call it comprehensive sex ed, but basically it's like soft porn. Yeah. There's only one thing they don't show, and that's ultrasounds. They don't show ultrasounds. So if you ever have a daughter or a niece, or you're around any little girl, they even look at the most inanimate object as a live thing. Have you ever been around a little girl who lost like a little teddy bear? Oh, it's the end of the world, because it's a live thing. A rock, a flower, anything. So you imagine the amount of brainwashing it takes to take that little girl at 5, 6, 7, 8, when she just loves everything, everything's alive, and by the time she's 16 or 17, she's screaming about abortion. How is that possible? How do you override that natural instinct, that God-given instinct? Is you keep telling them that a woman being pregnant is not real. There's not a real baby. But you cannot show them an ultrasound. Because if you show them an ultrasound, of course, you're going to say, that's a baby in there.
0: They know.
1: That's why they don't show them ultrasound. Now, that's something that, again, most people don't know. That subtlety, just not showing them the ultrasound and then pumping them full of that abortion rhetoric. So when they become 16, 17, 21, they're going to vote for everything abortion at 9 months.
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1: Yeah, and going back to the Islam stuff for a second, I think it's worth noting. I mean, this was probably a decade ago. This was many years ago. There was a lawsuit that we discussed. We followed it that was back when I was with One America News. We followed it back then on cable news. The story of a young boy who had handed out little pieces of paper with Bible verses that his mom put in his lunchbox every day. And then he would share them with his friends. And he was subject to a lawsuit. He was suspended for this because, you know, religious liberty, violation of church and state or whatever. And that was a child. That wasn't coming from a teacher. That wasn't coming from a school counselor. That wasn't curriculum. That was just a child saying, hey, look what my mom put in my lunchbox. Would you like one? You're my friend. Put a pin in that. There was also cases, and again, this was some years back, of a high schooler wearing an American flag shirt and being told that it was offensive and to take off the American flag shirt. People, you guys, I'm sure you guys remember this because these were a very big deal, as they should have been at the time. So again, these are actions by students who are supposed to have, you know, free speech and freedom of religion to practice their faith. Now compare this to what is happening in schools, thanks to the American School Counselor Association partnering with the Council on American Islamic Relations, which is essentially just a front group for Hamas.
2: That's right.
1: They're not advocating for exceptions to be made for the individual religious practice of Muslims. Nope. That would be one thing. You can argue about the benefit or the lack of benefit of that in and of itself. But that's not what they're arguing. They are arguing for Muslim religious practices to be integrated for all students across the board in schools. So we're talking policies about school dances. That's against the Islamist or Islamic religion.
2: Yep.
1: That doesn't just impact. That's not just saying, oh, can you excuse my child from this dance because he's a Muslim? That's going to impact all students. We're talking, as you mentioned, the school lunches. This is not just, hey, do we have some dietary exception meals for Muslims because they want to eat according to their, you know, religious beliefs. No, no, this is for all students. Again, physical education class. Muslims are opposed to that.
2: Yep.
1: That will affect all students, not just exceptions for the Muslim students. The American School Counselor Association, because of their partnership with CARE, is also encouraged to, or they coerce, I think is a better word, the schools to schedule big school events around Muslim holidays.
2: Right. That's right.
1: This is a big deal.
2: Professional development.
1: Yes.
2: They professional for the whole staff. So all principals, school, you know, principals, teachers, school counselors, they got to go through the professional development given by CARE so that they know how to bring that attitude into the classroom, into the counseling, into the policy making.
1: It's, I mean, it actually is. I always kind of make fun of the term separation of church and state because it's not in any of our, it's not in the Constitution. It's not in the Declaration. It was mentioned once by Thomas Jefferson in one letter to the Danbury Baptists saying that, you know, he wouldn't violate their ability to go to church. It actually has nothing to do with separating Christian morality from our civil law. Again, I could rant about that for a whole other, for a whole other episode, but I promise I'll save that for another episode.
2: I'll come back for that one.
1: Yes. So let's go back to the American School Counselor Association. They operate under this euphemistic mental health because we all want to help people who have mental health problems. They have changed the name from guidance counselor to school counselor because we all have positive associations with guidance counselors. Totally innocuous job. And wouldn't school counselors be the same? They have automatically categorized all children entering school as being in a tier that requires intervention so that they can have this one-on-one access with your child after having given them surveys identifying vulnerabilities, meaning how are you most likely to be successfully brainwashed? This happens in schools all across the country. Alvin,
2: it is.
1: What do parents do? Like, how do you prevent this? If your child goes to a public school, I mean, obviously, I'm a huge proponent of homeschooling. If you can pull your child out of a public school, do it.
2: Do it.
1: But some people can't. What do they do to prevent this?
2: Well, that's why Courage as a Habit exists. We try to give you tools and tactics so that you know how to work around all the dishonest gaslighting, all the lying, all the deflection. So as far as the ASCA goes, the American School Counselor Association, I really encourage everyone listening to your wonderful show in this episode to go to courageisahabit.org. Is courageisahabit.org and click on collections. Once you click on collections, you will see the very first one is called Behind Closed Doors. Yeah. Behind Closed Doors is our campaign that exposes ASCA. We have our national groundbreaking report that covers all 50 states. All 50 states use ASCA in this way. We have smaller tools that you can download. More importantly, though, is that we have these opt-out forms. And parents have to be more offensive in terms of telling the school, I do not want my child to meet with any mental health professional without my consent or my presence. A lot of schools will respect that. Some schools won't. But if they don't respect it, then you have a lawsuit on your hands. But you have to put that on them.
1: Will they tell you if they won't respect it? Like, would they accept or deny that opt-out form?
2: Some schools will accept it and then still meet with your child. A lot of times, most of the time, if the schools won't accept it, they'll try to gaslight you. They'll try to why, and they'll try to, you know, ask you these questions to try to talk you off of it. So if they do that, then you know that their intention is to not honor that. So you have to stay strong. What I would say for parents is when the school starts asking you why, the answer is because I want to. You don't owe the school anything. You really, really don't. And so using those opt-out forms, while it may seem like in the face of all this is such a small thing, it's really not, because it's something that's in your public record. And this is where a lot of the class action lawsuits that we've seen over the last few years have been the result of opt-out forms. Whether it's about transgenderism, whether it's about the pornography in schools, is because so many parents put that on the schools. You got to make them, if you want to sue the school and really punish them for doing this, you have to give them something to break. Mm-hmm. So you got to put something in there officially so that they break. Mm-hmm. And then you have a case. But if you're just complaining at them, or you're just, you know, complaining on Facebook,
1: yeah, there's a difference between like policy disagreement. Like, that's their opinion. This is my opinion. We disagree. Versus like, I've told you not to do this. You did this anyway. You violated my parental rights. So my recourse is now a lawsuit.
2: Right.
1: Yeah, I think that's a really interesting point.
2: Now, I will give one tip, and I completely understand this is not a tip that everybody can use. But if you can swing it, this is a very good tip for any of our opt-out forms, whether it's about ASCA or SEL or anything else. Most people don't know that a lawyer can represent your child. Now, these opt-out forms are written by an attorney. So all you have to do is hire any attorney will do, and have them send this opt-out form on behalf of your child. Now, most lawyers charge you, what, $250 or $300 an hour, depending on where you are. So I'm not suggesting that that's a small thing. That's very expensive for a lot of families. But if you can swing it, get a lawyer to send this on behalf of your child. So now your child has representation. That goes a long way to the schools. Because what's happening is when a lawyer sends something, the school needs to send it to their attorney right away, and attorney's going to go, don't mess with it. That's not smoke that we want.
1: Yeah.
2: So that's, again, not every parent can do that. The other tip I can give you is, instead of you just sending it, try to get five other families to send it as well. They don't like numbers. They can kind of gaslight and deflect when it's one or two, but when it's like 100 or 200 or 300, they don't. It gives them a lot of trouble, even though it's a small number compared to any kind of public schools, or thousands, even like 200 gives them a lot of trouble, because they don't like to see those things on record. So opt-out forms are hugely important. CourageIsAHabit.org, click on collections behind closed doors. Behind closed doors is our infiltration of ASCA. We've been doing it for, you know, almost over 3.5 years. We've infiltrated their annual conferences, their webinars, seminars. Liz, I hate to say this, but we even took their certification exam. I had to pay for this, Liz. We paid for this.
1: And do you feel woker as a result of this?
2: Oh, I feel dumber for sure. I feel much dumber for sure.
1: Let me ask you about an opt-out form really quick. So if you're a parent and you do this opt-out form, obviously if your kid is in public school, you should do this.
2: Yes.
1: Does this opt your child out of just the one-on-one interactions between the school counselors and your child? Or is there a way to opt your child out of those surveys? that come to your child's Chromebook where these school counselors are fishing for this personal information about how your child feels and how they feel about the parents and kind of snooping inside the home. Can you opt your child out of that?
2: Yes. So the when you're doing opt-out forms, you don't want to throw everything in it. Because when you throw too many things in it, once they find one little loophole, they can it makes the whole opt-out form obsolete.
1: Yeah.
2: So the ASCA opt-out form is just for the one-on-one.
1: Okay.
2: For the SEL, you go to CourageIsAHabit.org, go to collections.
1: And SEL is the survey, right?
2: The survey, the social emotional learning surveys. And if you go to CourageIsAHabit.org and go to collections, again, same thing. Mm-hmm. But instead of clicking on behind closed doors, the one under it is called SEL data mining. If you click on SEL data mining, we have another opt-out form to opt your child out of the surveys.
1: Okay. It doesn't and parents opt have a right to do that too.
2: Absolutely, they do. But they're going to, they don't make it easy. But you can, there you go. Right. So you can opt your child. We explain what it is.
1: Yeah.
2: We explain what the data mining is. If you scroll down and then you can download the opt-out forms in one of the tools. And, we tell you, we explain to you how they use the data.
1: Yeah.
2: Because a lot of parents don't understand that. And so,
1: tell us. I actually want to know that. I mean, I know in general that this data, these questions lead to interventions, but data mining is, I don't think any parent wants their child to be part of that.
2: No, no. And I would say that's the one thing even Democrats we did find in common where they go, no, I don't want someone surveying my child. So let me give you an example. I'll give you an it's just super creepy. But I'll give you an actual question from an SEL survey. Okay. It's so annoying. So a lot of parents go, let me see the questions. Don't bother. They will never show you the whole questions, all the survey because they don't have to. They do the whole, it's a proprietary thing and they do the whole private public partnership scam that they do in K through 12. So I advise parents, don't bother asking. Let me see the survey. Because it's not about the question. It's about what they do with the answer. I will give you an example.
1: Okay.
2: Here's one. Here's an SEL question. A child takes this. How confident are you between a scale of 1 to 10, 10 being the most confident, 1 being the least, how confident are you that you can complete all the work given to you in class? That sounds pretty innocuous. So a child answers whatever. Now, if you see the question, most parents will just blow through it. Or if you look at it, you'll be like, okay, so that means that they gather the data and then maybe go, oh, in this teacher's class, 50% of the students said that they don't feel confident. So what does that mean? Is she not teaching it right? Does she have to give them more work, less work, teach it differently? It's about how to teach better, you would think, right? That would be if we didn't have an indoctrination center for K through 12, but they feed the answers through an equity lens. So here is how they look at it. 60% of black students say that they're not confident that they can complete all the work in class. That means your school is oppressive.
1: Oh,
2: you don't have enough teachers that look like them. You don't have enough materials that represent them. Brown students, girls, whatever. Don't feel that way. Gay students don't feel that way. Not enough representation. You see how that equity lens is not about the question. It's about what they do with the answer. And the answer is always going to be your school is oppressive. Your school doesn't have enough representation.
1: So that's where the critical race theory comes back. It might be like out of the classroom, but it's in the school building.
2: That's right. So basically, there is no such thing as a school district where they turn the survey in and then, you know, Panorama or the vendors or PowerSchool goes, congratulations, school district X. Last year, you've achieved equity. You've got enough representation. Congratulations. We'll see you next year. Never. It's always not enough. So if parents wonder why we have all these flags and books and all this intersectionality, it's because over the last 12 years, depending on which state you're in, I would say 8 to 12 years because it was rolled out, you know, at a time, a little bit at a time. 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
2: More social emotional learning. More, you know, LGBTQ. More pornography in schools. More critical race theory. So they will take that and they'll call it data-driven. Data shows, evidence-based. They'll use those terms and parents goes, I have no idea what that's coming from. It's coming from the survey that your child's taken that you don't know about.
1: Well, it's also, again, this is part of what is so subversive about this is there is, what is the old saying that like every good lie contains an element of the truth, right? Mm-hmm. Otherwise, people really wouldn't believe it. Well, that's true for this too, because if you have a real trauma, say you like a child witnessed a parent murder the you know, their father murdered their mother the night before. Like, yes, they're not going to be able to perform well on their math test the following day. Like, there's an element of truth to the fact that like traumatized children aren't able to learn because of that trauma. And again, it's the goodwill of humanity to be like, hey, let's see if we can help them through this trauma so that they can learn and have a successful life. Yet when the trauma is defined as like being black because you were traumatized by the white teachers that run this school and the white men that founded this country, that's where the innocuous terms or the kernel of truth is warped into something that's not only not true, it's not just a lie, it's bad, it's evil, and it's extremely harmful. And we're seeing that impact, especially on young girls. It's sick. Oh.
2: It's especially on young girls, for sure. But what you said there is what we call the weaponization of empathy, is weaponizing empathy. And so one of the things that we put out is a tactic. So again, it's courageisahabit.org. Go to tactics. It's called emotional blackmail. Mm-hmm. And under emotional blackmail, we curated some tools that will help you know how to split your empathy and your kindness to not get tricked into it. So I really recommend before you can do anything else, you have to know how to manage your empathy, because they always go after that. And then you've said that a couple times, you know, in our conversation here. And you're so right about that. They're always going after your kindness. They're always dangling kids that need help, but they never help the kids that actually need help. They just hurt the kids that don't. And so you have to understand, there you go. Perfect. Emotional blackmail. And we talk about some of the red flags when you're being manipulated. And then later on, we actually give you some tools, a couple of videos, they're really short, but it helps you understand how to guard your empathy and your kindness. Because if you don't, it honestly doesn't matter what else you learn, because once they start leveraging your empathy, you will fall for it and you will co-sign so many of these different things.
1: Yep.
2: I will say there's one question I can give everyone that, for our experience, has seemed to be very helpful. And that simple question is, through whose lens? So when a school goes, I'm just teaching female leadership, through whose lens? Through the lens of your grandmother or through the lens of Sheryl Sandberg? If they say, I'm teaching empathy, through the lens of your father or through the lens of a transgender cultist? Because a transgender cultist says a girl needs to have empathy for the man that comes to her bathroom.
1: Right.
2: So every time a school tells you, I'm only teaching your child X, I want every parent to stop and say, through whose lens? And I think that we found that that's helped people kind of ground themselves. Because if not, everybody looks at it through their lens, through the lens of a good faith, in good faith.
1: Yeah.
2: Like, I want
1: just
2: to
1: like shared
2: kids.
1: Humanity.
2: Shared humanity. Yep. Yeah. It's like saying, I want to help kids with trauma. And you immediately goes, yes, because you think about, I mean, really a trauma, right?
1: Like watching actual trauma.
2: Yeah.
1: Right.
2: Right. Abuse, starvation, watching a parent get murdered. So you go, yes. But you got to stop and say, wait a minute, through whose lens? Through the lens of a critical race theorist? Well, trauma is very different for them.
1: Yeah.
2: Through a lens of a climate change activist? So if you ask yourself through whose lens, that really helps. And that was something that my co-founder Jennifer McWilliams came up with many years ago. And we found that that's honestly that one question kind of grounds people, kind of keeps their kindness and empathy from being leveraged.
1: Yeah. I think that's incredible advice. I know one of the things is when parents, and again, this doesn't actually have to apply just to parents or just to grandparents. This is to anybody. Like
2: anybody.
1: The public schools are paid for by you, the taxpayer, not by parents.
2: Right.
1: And you, the taxpayer, have an interest in what happens to the next generation of children, because not only is it your tax money that's paying for it, it's your country. This is the future of your country. So I a couple years ago, I kind of rejected the idea that like, oh, these are parental issues. Like, no, these are issues that everybody cares about.
2: Yeah.
1: Just like we all collectively as a society are against child abuse.
2: Right.
1: Not because it's not something that only parents who have children should be against. It's something that we're all against because it's immoral and it impacts people, vulnerable people, and it impacts our society. This is the same thing with school issues. It's not just parents. Yeah. Parents might be more prone to be tuned in to issues happening in school if that's the stage of life that our children are in. But these are issues that are important for everyone to understand. And again, zooming out, the whole political analysis of like what is going on with liberal women and this contrast between young men red pilling, becoming more religious and more conservative, and young women becoming, you know, less moral and more embracing feminism and socialism and voting for, you know, communists and Marxists like Zohran Mamdani and you know, like actually and celebrating abortion. I mean, it's disgusting to see. There's no doubt about it. But again, I feel that our side often fails to ask the question, what happened between the womb and the ballot box that turned young women into radical leftist feminists? It's not just floating cultural narratives coming from Hollywood. It's not just the algorithm on TikTok. Those are contributing factors, but there's something more insidious that's at play here. And again, it certainly is not the inferior morality of women or whatever some of these red pill bros try to tell us about women. That's not a Christian worldview.
2: No.
1: Because we
2: is what Abraham Lincoln said. The philosophy of the schoolhouse in one generation will be the philosophy of government in the next.
1: Yes. Yes, that's exactly right. And again, not a Christian worldview to think that men and women are not created equally and equal in dignity and value in the eyes and the image of God.
2: Right. Absolutely not. Yeah.
1: This is it's amazing work. I highly recommend, you mentioned your website, courageishabit.org. I highly recommend that everyone go to it and visit these resources. I mean, it really is something, and I appreciate, for one, not just having a report about something bad that's happening, but actually having steps, concrete steps that people can take to counter this, which you do, and you do it very well. 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On Spotify, we are The Liz Wheeler Show. That's where all the uncensored content goes because they're censorship-free platforms. So make sure that you're following us over there. We have video on Spotify now. Thank you, Alvin, for joining the show. Do you have, aside from the website, is there anywhere else where people can find you online?
2: Yeah, all our socials at Courage Habit. The website is courageisahabit.org, but our socials are Courage Habit. So on X, Facebook, Instagram, the whole thing. And so, yeah, we always tell parents every time we, you know, finish doing any kind of training is, no matter how scary it is, no matter how much they attack you for standing up for your kids, if you don't stand up for your children today, they will live on their knees tomorrow. Yeah. And so however hard it is for you now, it'll be 10 times harder for them later if you don't stand up for them.
1: Yep. Oh, these poor children. My goodness. All right. On that note, thank you guys for watching. Thank you for listening. I'm Liz Wheeler. This is The Liz Wheeler Show.
8: Stephen A. Smith is still on vacation. Monday night, he left the beach, ran into the waiting arms of Sean Hannity, a man who just spent 44 minutes telling you he was blindsided by a black press organization, somehow found a satellite truck, a makeup chair, and a primetime Republican audience before the tan had time to fade. That is not damage control. That is a campaign stop.
9: I don't know what the hell they're talking about. I find it highly offensive that they would label me in this way. Give me a thumbs down award specifically for disparaging black women. I want everybody out there to know there's no such thing. That did not happen. That is a flat out lie. And that never happened. Whether it was Jasmine Crockett, whether it was Kamala Harris, whether it was Michelle Obama, I pointed to something that they said that I may have disagreed with. That is all.
8: Fox built it the way a campaign would bill it. A black sports star punished for disagreeing with Democrats. He did not interrupt a vacation to settle a journalism dispute. He interrupted a vacation to introduce himself to the only room that pays a black man extra for looking persecuted by black institutions. All of this is a political campaign. The thumbs down is not the story. In fact, NABJ didn't hand Stephen a thumbs down. They flashed him the finger. The thumbs down is just the FCC-friendly political ad.
10: This is that fire. Grab your popcorn.
9: Ladies and gentlemen, did you know that in the history of the NABJ, according to my research, only 4 individuals have ever received the thumbs down award? Usually, it's reserved for organizations. But myself, along with founder, owner, and president and CEO of Circle City Broadcasting, Mr. DeJuan McCoy, received it this past weekend. But also Jason Blair, the former, the disgraced New York Times reporter.
8: Stephen A. wants that clip to sound like martyr. 4 people in the history of NABJ. A disgraced New York Times fabricator, a broadcasting executive, and Stephen A. Smith. He spent 44 minutes proving he never intended to hear the charge. The rebuttal was written before the plane landed. Hannity was already on the calendar. Watch this.
11: And when you think about the fact that Donald Trump called this man an idiot, I mean, he literally called him stupid. And people did not sense that same level of vitriol toward Donald Trump, who said something about him that none of us have ever said about him. Like, none of us has ever called him stupid. And so I think that's why people really kind of sort of started looking at Stephen A's responses and actions pretty critically and saying, like, okay, you seem to have a lot of fire and a lot of venom and a lot of discussion about the black folks, but when the white folks do something, you seem to be kind of muted and nuanced and you treat them a little bit differently.
8: It's all political theater. Are you watching Stephen A. 44 minute show on YouTube responding to NABJ? Stephen A. rushes to a trailer so he can do a cable news hit with Sean Hannity for 10 minutes. Jemele Hill and Don Lemon are talking about Stephen A. This is all politics. Jemele Hill named the pattern and left the last door closed. She is right about the tape. She is wrong about the boundary line. It is not black and white. It is women and men. The Trump contrast is the receipt she thinks settles the case. It does not. Trump is a white man with a coalition. Stephen A. wants to keep warm. A black woman with a frown is a different court, and he already knows the verdict before he opens his mouth. Watch.
12: You want to bring up Serena Williams? I apologize for that. I'm on national television. I'm flippant with it, joking around with the other fellas. And I basically was saying it really wasn't about her. It really was about her husband. No disrespect, because I was simply pointing out no man wants to see his woman exerting that kind of energy, meaning being on center stage on Super Bowl Sunday for an ex. That's all I was trying to say. But I realized my presentation could have been better. I apologized for that before. I'll apologize for that now. What else you got?
8: That's three apologies, same breath. A punchline nobody in that room asked him to reopen. He volunteered the retreat. He dressed it up as presentation. He checked in like a man reporting to a parole officer. Now hold a different tape next to it. 59 minutes of Stephen A. Smith. No commercial break in the rage. Aimed at a black man, you know who. Take a look.
12: I even took the liberty of calling my pastor to apologize in advance for what I'm going to say about that no good bastard. So I will address that in just a few minutes. And I'm not engaging in hyperbole. I'm not exaggerating. The pastor's name is Pastor A.R. Bernard at Christian Cultural Center. You don't believe me? Call him and ask him.
8: He called his pastor first for permission to curse me out. He knew the line. He crossed it on purpose. Here's another clip.
12: Ladies and gentlemen, as a black man, I often told y'all, I cannot imagine, as a black man, knowing our history, anything worse than a white supremacist. That is, until Jason Whitlock came along. He's worse than them. He is the worst, most despicable, lying, no good, fat ass human being I have ever known in my life.
8: No hedge. No, I could have presented that better. The claim stands on the tape. Let's continue. Stephen A., more on me.
12: My name for Jason Whitlock is religiously Cain. C-A-I-N. You see, a lot of black folks, we talk about how we're the original man on the face of this earth. Well, that means Cain was the original murderer, because he's the one, according to the Bible, who killed Abel. That's Jason Whitlock. There is nothing.
8: Stephen A. is Abel in his scenario. Biblical damnation, flat, unqualified. Let's take one more look at Stephen A.
12: Whatever, former athletes, all this stuff. Man, please, I'm sorry. Because I certainly don't hate y'all. We might have our differences from time to time, but ain't never that. This is the exception. I hate this bastard. Not even, far more than a little bit. He is the worst human being any of you will ever meet. You get within a mile of his presence. Wrap your arms around yourself to protect your soul. He is Cain. He is a devil. The worst.
8: All for bringing out the receipts on Stephen A.'s fraudulent past, but one black woman gets a joke, Serena Williams, and he's apologized 3, 4, 5 different times for it. One black man gets called Cain, a devil, worse than a white supremacist, and the record never moves. Different energy. Indeed. That is not passion. That is a man who knows which criticism he answers with volume and which criticism requires a kneel. Take a look.
11: And I think politically, people definitely have a problem with how he's used his platform and who he has platformed on his platform. And, you know, kind of the circles that he seems to be ingratiating himself with, it leaves a little, you know, leaves one to raise the eyebrows and say, okay, what's really going on here? You know, you're flirting with running for president. We know that you're friends with some interesting people, to say the least. And I don't want to be getting into business of judging people by their friend groups, but I think people can see the dynamic of what's unfolding and saying, like, who is he trying to ingratiate himself to and why?
8: She almost closed the case. She called the energy different. She called the presidential flirtation out loud. Then she stopped. Monday night finished the sentence for her. A man building a second career as the black media figure Republicans trust just got handed a trophy he can convert into clips by lunch, and he spent vacation time converting it on Hannity. NABJ docked him. He cashed it. That is the business model. Take incoming from a black institution, wear it like a merit badge, sell the bruise to an audience that already wanted the story. He is not answering NABJ. He's filing paperwork with the people who already like a black man willing to scold black institutions on television. Watch him with Trump, muted, nuanced, the same man who got called low IQ to his face and answered with a shrug. Watch him with a black woman, three apologies before lunch. Watch him with a black man who will not play the game, unmanaged, unfiltered, nearly an hour with zero self-correction. Now let's watch him with Hannity. Suddenly, the vacation is over, the intensity is back, and the fair-minded individual is available for prime time. Yesterday, I mentioned Prince's classic song, Control. All men suffer it. Men have stage five, and black women know it. There is no compromise we will not make, no apology we will not manufacture, no position we will not abandon to maintain access to the most pleasurable location on earth. That weakness makes us weak. It hands the ultimate power to women. It makes her the unquestioned decision maker. It eliminates the patriarchy and male headship. It replaces both with a permanent state of negotiation dressed up as respect. NABJ is not afraid of losing Stephen A. NABJ is toying with him, reminding him on a stage in front of his industry who actually calls the shot, and he turned around and spent the humiliation with a different customer before the week was out. Watch this.
9: The reality of the situation is that you don't have facts. You have feelings. And this is where it gets a bit deep. What a few board members decided to do, no doubt egged on by a couple of people on the board who will remain nameless, but put their names up. You can see the names there for yourself. Figure it out. Along with some others. The reality is that it was a personal hit job. That's what it was.
8: Stephen A. says he wants facts. Fine. Fact. He mentioned Jasmine Crockett unprompted, then spent the next stretch explaining what he really meant. Fact. Michelle Obama and Kamala Harris got the same treatment. Raise the name, then walk it back into context. Fact. A 44-minute grievance tape about a black press organization is worth more to his brand than any private correction he could have accepted. Fact. The first national interview after the award was not a black journalism show. It was Sean Hannity. He was on vacation. Let's continue.
9: What are you talking about? Disparaging black woman. That was a flat out lie. You have no foundation upon which to fall on. And you know what makes it worse, ladies and gentlemen? President Haynes goes on that stage, never reached out, never called, never talked to me, don't know her. The only person I know on that board is Roland Martin. He never called either, but that's his business. I got no heads up. I knew nothing. I was completely blindsided by all of this. Fine.
8: He was not blindsided. He was gifted content. A man flirting with a presidential lane does not get ambushed by a trophy he can campaign on. He gets a prop. Then he takes the prop to Fox Let's play the last clip.
12: I reached out last night and asked the president of the NABJ to come on this show to have a conversation with me about her assertions that she articulated on that stage. Do you know what she said to me, ladies and gentlemen? She'd rather have a private off-the-air conversation first. Oh, really? So you can go on a public platform, denigrate me, make these accusations against me without calling. But when I challenge you to come on here face-to-face and have a conversation with me, now we want a private conversation. Before. Nah, I will never speak to her because the deed is done.
8: Private conversation gets him nothing. A public war gets him a segment on every show that wants a black man saying NABJ is the problem, which they are. He picked the fight he wins on decibels because the fight that actually owns him does not allow cameras. Hannity is cameras. Hannity is volume. Hannity is the donor class of attention. That's the difference between leverage and volume. Volume is 44 minutes of hit job, then a vacation dash to Fox. Leverage is the room he still cannot walk into without folding. Volume is 59 minutes of biblical insult aimed at a man. Leverage is 3 apologies for Serena Williams before anybody asks. So let's get to the final scoreboard here. On one side, a thumbs down award, a Fox ready rebuttal, a presidential flirtation, a Monday night Hannity booking from vacation, and a conservative audience that will pay him to look persecuted by his own people. On the other, stage 5, the group chat, the women who raised him, the women who work with him, the women whose approval he still treats like oxygen. Somebody is holding the home leash. Somebody else is holding the campaign leash. He performs loyalty for the first and persecution for the second, and he has convinced himself that this is courage. NABJ reminded him who calls the shot at home. He used the reminder to raise his stock with Republicans. Both things are true. Both things can live in the same man. The loudest man in sports media is not the freest man in the room. He is the most managed, and he just spent 3 different tapes proving it, including the one he cut on his day off. That's not free speech under fire. That's a candidate reading both rooms correctly and telling you, without meaning to, which actually owns the car. Again, NABJ didn't give Stephen A. a thumbs down. The organization flipped him the bird, knowing his wounded ego would force him into the consoling arms of the car owner, Sean Hannity, and that audience.
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8: I actually have sympathy for what Stephen A. Smith is going through. Now, he's brought it on himself, but I actually have sympathy, and Steve Kim and Dre can help me unpack this. What Stephen A. is going through, I've already gone through. I wasn't running for political office, but I just jumped off the Democratic plantation altogether back in the early 2010s and realized who I was, what I thought I was. I'm not a political person, but I am a conservative person who rejects the victimhood mentality. And so when I was picked to run the undefeated at ESPN, there was a smear campaign executed against me because I was not beholden to the Democratic liberal worldview, and they came to destroy me. The same process is going on with Stephen A. Smith right now. Steve Kim, I'm going to start with you. Do you see the similarities between what's going on with Stephen A. Smith right now and what I went through in the mid-2010s?
14: Yes, I do. You know what the biggest surprise is? When Stephen A. showed that graphic of the four thumbs down, I thought for sure you'd have at least gotten that at least twice. That I was honestly, I thought they may have actually named the award after you, the Thumb Lock. Seriously. This year's Thumb Lock Award winner. You know, it's like Wayne Gretzky, NHL MVP for like 10 straight years. But Jason, yes, there's no doubt about it. This, to me, wasn't even so much about race. This is their way of telling you, do not question the matriarchy, and specifically the black matriarchy in our community. Because the reality is Stephen A. would have been critical of, let's say, a Sage Steele, or any black Republican conservative candidate for mayor or senator or Congress. That right there breaks a lot of rules. And this is a way of basically telling everybody or giving a warning shot, do not stray. There will be no dissent. And if there's one iota of it, you will be disciplined in your own way.
8: Dre, what do you think's going on here with the black left or the black matriarchy as it relates to Stephen A. Smith?
15: Jason, I'm going to defend Stephen A. Smith. The NABJ is out of line on simple principles. The National Association of Black Journalists is about furthering the cause of black people in media, period. Stephen A. Smith got the award by their words because he's been disparaging to black women. And the women they talked about, Kamala Harris, Jasmine Crockett, Michelle Obama, none of them are in media. None of them are journalists. Stephen A. Smith has much more of a relationship and much more connection to the NABJ than any of those women do. They are politicians. So why is the NABJ jumping in and defending those women who have a big platform? I think they all have a bigger platform than probably Stephen A. Smith, except maybe Jasmine Crockett. They all have bigger platforms than Stephen A. Why is the NABJ defending them and going at Stephen A. Smith? That makes no sense. And their reasoning does not add up. Now, a lot of people don't like Stephen A. Smith. So on social media, of course, you see a bunch of people jumping and saying, yeah, he deserves it. They just want to see him get hit by the NABJ. But there's no principle-based basis for them doing that other than he says some things about people on the left that the NABJ seems to be in cahoots with or aligned with. And as he said on his show, and I said, this is the crux of the whole argument. Had he dissed Candace Owens? Had he dissed Sage Steele? Had he dissed Condoleezza Rice? They wouldn't have gave him that award. They're black women, are they not? Had he said worse things about them, they would not have given him that award because those are black women who are okay to be attacked by people who seem to lean to the left. So the NABJ not only exposed themselves, number one. Number two, they picked a fight with a guy who's been supportive of them. Again, regardless of how you feel about him, he's been supportive of them. They picked a fight with him for no reason. Or not, they had a reason, but a bad reason. And number three, at a business conference, this is a business conference that's supposed to be about people moving themselves forward for their careers. Why would you take time out to diss that man in that way if he didn't do something heinous and crazy? What he did wasn't heinous or crazy, even if you disagree with it. But why are you doing this at a business conference? No serious business event is doing something like this as a way of, well, what is this, to assuage the people in the audience? What does anybody gain from this? If I'm an attendee at that conference, I'm speaking to the people who run it and say, why did y'all take time out of the event to do that? Or how is that going to help me get further in my career?
8: They did it because they're trying to get Stephen A. to fall back in line and quit being friendly with Republicans. And certainly you just, hey, look, black women, and I think I said it yesterday or the day before, black women are to be worshipped. And so Michelle Obama is to be worshipped. Serena Williams, worshipped. Kamala Harris, worshipped. Jasmine Crockett, never corrected. And so this has been my problem with Stephen A., is that I don't think he knows who he actually is, or he's just finding out at age 60. But when you come up with this fake background of I was a basketball player and I, you know, no one in my neighborhood was allowed to touch me because the dope dealers, he's lived in this fantasy world for all these years. And again, like someone like me is like, nah, Stephen A., I know who you are. We don't think much different. But you're not comfortable with it because you're not man enough to deal with the repercussions of thinking the way that we do. Now that someone has offered him the chance to run for high political office, he's now willing, I guess, to pay that price now that he thinks the reward financially in terms of power is worth, well, I'll just be myself now. And that's kind of why I don't respect Stephen A., because if the money and the popularity started flowing a different direction, he'd hop right back over to being a leftist or pretending to be a leftist. He'll do whatever the money tells him to do. Dre, your response, and then, Steve, I'm going to show some other stuff here.
15: I agree with that. He said it right there on the show. I listened to the thing he put out yesterday, and he said, I will. He keeps threatening, like, I will get into the political space and run for office. It's funny to me when he says that, because he's saying it as if his presence guarantees he's going to win, that if he gets in, it just means he's going to come in and run roughshod over everybody. I don't see it that way. I don't think he would even win. But he keeps threatening it as if this is some foregone conclusion and you all better be worried because I might.
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4: Is what he needs to do to be successful. I don't. Did I send y'all a tweet from someone that was basically arguing that Stephen A's the key to turning black voters into Republicans? That they can't. This is what they really fear. That if Stephen A comes over to the Republican side, he'll bring black voters with him. I don't. By that, women and their vaginas are always going to control the black male vote. Steve, your reaction to any of that?
5: Well, Jason, here's the issue to what Dre said. The reason why I would never vote for Stephen A is I have no idea what I'm getting. Like, if you lay out a platform, like I'm going to run on this, here's the problem with him. Within 5-6 months, if he felt the heat from a certain group of people, he'd walk it all back in reverse course, and all of a sudden I'm like, who did I vote for here? Who in the world did I vote for? I mean, say what you want about certain political candidates. They tell you, this is who I am, this is what I am, and for better or worse, this is what you will vote for or not. I can live with that. The problem that I have with Stephen A is it's always about, I'm going to be the tough guy bully, but at the same time, I'm going to extend an olive branch. That's not realistic. What I didn't like was how at the end, Stephen A said, but I will still work with the NTA. No. I'm a little bit different, and I know people may disagree. Guys, I actually think that holding a grudge and living up to it when it's justified and being petty is actually a sign of character. Because being a leader is doing tough things when it's not popular. If I was Stephen A. Smith, I would cut off any financial support, any type of mention, and I would never even try to help that organization ever again. You do that. Now, that is a sign of character, is having the guts to do something that may not be popular, but is actually correct.
4: Whoever it is, and I'm telling you, I saw this yesterday, Dre, I'm throwing this in your lap. Whoever it is that put out this belief that Stephen A is the key piece and black voters are going to follow him like the Pied Piper, I think the Democrats and the leftists believe that based on the level of attack. Dre, I'm going to play you a couple of things that have been very popular over Instagram in the past 24 or 48 hours. Full-on attacks on Stephen A. Smith that people are putting a lot of creative energy into. One of these clips, you know, it's Stephen A., it's Clarence Thomas, it's me. Let's play these one and two back-to-back for the audience. One? Yeah,
6: Notice how it stalks black athletes, black coaches, and especially black women.

0: Without wandering far from a television camera, deeper inside lives the Outher token. While the others sell out black people one television segment at a time, this one can sell out the nation before lunch. It nests among judicial robes, billionaire friendships, and luxury vacations. Nearby, another sport-shaped token has discovered that every American problem was caused by black people. Bank discrimination? Personal responsibility. Police misconduct? Personal responsibility. A hurricane? Black fatherlessness. Scientists remain baffled.
1: It's your boy Fivehead McGee, and today we gotta talk about Jaden Black. I'm tired of y'all lying to the American people. I'll say it with my chest. Did he win a ring? Sure. Do I care? No. I could name 87 dudes I'd take before Jaden Black. Will I name them? No. I'm right. You wrong. You see this big head? It's full of nothing. But let's get back to sports. According to the stats that perfectly support my agenda, Jaden Black sucks. See, y'all keep watching basketball. I watch the numbers that support my argument. Jaden Black, chill with all that black smart or start learning Chinese, because that's where you'll be playing, motherfucker.
2: These things aren't by accident. Someone's putting money, creative energy into smearing Stephen A. Smith's reputation. They think he's important.
3: Yeah, there was a different video that I saw that had a bunch of people dancing around. It was funnier than that one. I don't know if,
2: oh,
3: if
2: wow.
3: you have that.
2: Yeah,
3: it was a different one. It had Candace Owens. It was a bunch of women in there. Was that you at the machine turning the handle?
2: Yeah,
3: that supposed to be me?
2: Yeah, personal okay. responsibility. That was me.
3: AI's got to get a little better. I couldn't quite tell if that was you.
2: Yeah.
3: But overall, this is, it's Negro wrangling. It's the political left, or just let's just say black people, saying, okay, you are not going along with the quote-unquote black way of thinking or the black idea or the black belief, therefore you're wrong, and then you get attacked, which is something that there's always going to be that dichotomy amongst black people. Black people saying, hey, you don't have to be on the right, but you also don't have to go with everything the political left says. And then there are other black people who are going to say, well, this is the black way of doing it. What about Donald Trump? What about these conservatives? What about slavery? What about racism? And I don't think that it's ever going to get resolved, because the people on each side have children. They teach their kids. They teach the next generation. There's always going to be this divide. And the ultimate result of this is, when you look at Asian Americans, you look at Latin Americans, you look at white Americans, they may have their disagreements within their groups, but they can all get on the same page on things that matter the most. Black people, as the smallest group out of, well, Asians are a smaller group, but as a smaller group than the other two, we can't always get on the same page on things that matter. And that's one of the main reasons why black people can never get any real political power in the United States, despite this whole thing being about politics.
2: Well, I want to offer a potential massage to your point. There's only one issue that you need to all be on the same page to have success. It's family. And it's, do you believe in the nuclear family? Black people, we're not all on the same page on that. Whereas Asians seem, 90% of them all seem to be on the same page. And about 70, 75% of white people are on the same page. And there's about 30% of us that are on the same page as it relates to marriage, two-parent family, the nuclear family, and it creates a lot of chaos. Steve, had you seen those two videos that I showed? And I think it speaks to, clear, it's important to smear the reputation. For these videos to be coming out at the same time as the NABJ giving him the thumbs down and him being involved in this controversy, these aren't coincidences, in my opinion.
4: Well, I think there's certainly some level of coordination, and this is their way of basically sending a message. You're going to have never-ending, unquestioned fealty to our demagogues, or you will be disciplined. But the one thing, I want to go back to this with Stephen A. Smith. The one thing that he always says that makes me think right there, I would never vote for a guy like this. And I think it's such a cop-out when anyone says it, where they say, I'm a social liberal or cultural liberal, but a financial conservative. And I'm thinking, okay, so you're a limousine liberal. My God, you pretend to care about the teens, but you want to live far away from the teen takeovers. You can't trust a person like that. I think it is okay to just say, I'm flat out conservative. I made that choice several years ago. I'm a conservative, bottom line. You don't have to like it. You don't even have to accept it, but that's what I am. And I would, and this whole notion of him being a politician, the problem is, there's an old phrase in life. You try to make everybody happy, You make nobody happy. That's the problem with the Stephen A. Smith platform, should he run for office.
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3: I sent a video over to John Hadley. I don't know if y'all can get it on, but there's you, there's Byron Donalds, there's Brandon Tatum, Stephen A. Smith.
2: We got it.
3: This other guy, I know his face, but I don't know his name. And y'all are dancing on top of a butter biscuit. Y'all didn't see this one?
2: No, Hadley sent that. We got a couple because I apologize. We're going to go a little bit long here because I want to cover most of this today so I don't feel like I left anything off the table. Hadley, send that clip to these guys while we watch. I want to play you all this 2-minute clip. This is from Don Lemon and Jemele Hill yesterday. I'm playing it for a little bit of narcissistic reasons, but I think it has a larger point. Let's play the 2-minute clip from Don Lemon and Jemele Hill.
9: 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Here, tokens exchange community membership for warm buttered biscuits lightly brushed with corporate approval.
10: Okay, and so you can imagine where this goes. Have you seen this?
11: I have. You know a number of people sent me that animated

0: feature.
1: I don't like the name calling, but I mean, it is a thing because it's being spread around. Somebody sent it to me and then somebody else sent it to me. And then I'm like, wow. And basically everybody, and Stephen A. says black people love him. Basically everybody. And guess what? Everyone who sent it to me was a black journalist going, ooh, or whatever. So do you think that that was fair? I don't like the name calling, but
2: no,
1: I mean, sometimes you gotta get someone's attention.
2: Yeah. But the name calling can go in both directions, is that it can get their attention, but it can get their attention in the wrong way to where that they never really actually think about. Because Don, you and I have both been called sellouts. Like, we both have. Because, like it comes with the territory, right? I've been called a mammy. I've been called a wench, a bed wench. I've been called a lot of things, okay? By our people, because we do, it's hard. In some cases, this is the dance you do when you're black and you have a prominent voice and you're out there on a platform as big as yours or as big as mine, is that when you're critical of other black people and especially beloved black people, is like, you just got to prepare for the fact that some people are going to see that as your blackness being in question. I have never once called Stephen A. a sellout. I've never called him that. And I've never called him a coon or any of these other things because I don't think he is one. I don't do that. And I don't want to do this black litmus test anyway. And so, I mean, there are some people who do fully deserve, and they also embrace the title, Jason Whitlock, but that's okay. You know, but.
3: And so, obviously, I was like, hold on. I embrace the title of sellout and coon. That's just her taking a cheap shot. But anyway, you all's reaction, then I'll react. Dre, you go first. What are they talking about here?
4: This is the high school lunchroom. I get disappointed when I see black people talking like this. I'm sure maybe it happens in Asian, Latin, and white communities as well, but I see it mostly in the black community that when there's a person who is not going along with the group, you get the bandwagon effect. Where all of us are over here and you're over there with the quote-unquote wrong opinion, so now we're going to attack you on a personal level. We're going to say that your whole position, anything that you say, is invalidated because of who you are, and we're never having a conversation on the merits. And I understand that as humans, people have the emotional level, where if you're emotionally attached to a subject, you're going to argue it on an emotional level, may even get personal with people who disagree with you. But as a group, we can't keep doing this if we're going to have serious discussion on the merits of the topic. And it happens over and over again with black people, especially in media. And it's like this, again, it's like a click, especially in media, it appears. I haven't worked in media the way you are, but just these clicks that if you don't go along with the approved message, then you're not going to be part of the group. Even if the person who's outside of the group actually has a good idea that other people need to listen to. And the biggest issue is not the names. It's not the Don Lemons and Jemele Hills, who have both worked in corporate themselves. It's the people who they influence, because the people who are listening, who are not taught to think for themselves, they get their messages from these folks and they believe, well, this is the way I have to go, because if I go against the grain, well, look what happened to them. That's the biggest problem.
3: Steve.
5: I believe Kwame Brown calls this the go along to get along gang, doesn't it? Or the crowd. Yeah. I think he coined that about 3-4 years ago. Jason, as I listen to that, it's clear to me that that organization, it shouldn't be the thumbs down award. It should be the finger wag. That's what they're doing. They're wagging the finger at any type of dissent. I have a theory because I'm watching some of these Pop Warner youth football fights breaking out between parents and coaches and parents. And this is going to be something that I'm going to say it's going to upset people. I don't think anyone hates black people more than other black people when they disagree culturally and politically. Because to Dre's point, Asians have discussions. I don't know if they make it into content to the degree that they do. I'm sure Hispanics, Latinos, whatever you want to call them, whites certainly do from a political standpoint. But when it comes to this particular issue of culture, race, morals and standards and beliefs politically, the viciousness that I see, you want to talk about black-on-black crime? This is certainly a form of it.
3: All right, Dre, we're going to play the video Dre was talking about. I see the image of it now, but let's play the video.

0: All right, I've seen enough. I've seen enough. That is hilarious, but it also, and very quickly, guys, I think it speaks to a level of desperation. What happened in 2024 as it related to black men exiting the Democratic Party, they're trying to stem that tide. Dre, quickly, and then Steve.
1: I think they undersold you, Jason. How tall were you?
0: Trust me, they undersold me. Yeah, I'm a shade over 6 feet. They had me out there like I was 5'8".
1: Yeah, Byron Donalds, I'm reading, is 6'2", so you should be about the same height as him. He had you about 4 or 5 inches taller than you. But overall, yeah, I think you're right. I think it, to the average person, looks like just humor, but I think it's a bigger picture thing. They're trying to take all the known conservatives and say, don't be like them.
0: Yeah. Steve?
2: I think that video proves what I just said a couple minutes ago, but I think what is going on here with a lot of these organizations, and I've seen this for a while, there is an emotional manipulation, if not extortion, that takes place. It is just one day-to-day, year-long, now decades-long guilt trip in terms of how certain people are expected to, I think, pledge loyalty to not only politics, but also ethics and morals and things of that nature. Because you talk about how the family structure is something that people should believe in. Again, this is the group of people that have said that the family structure that is traditional, the nuclear one, is a form of white supremacy. So again, I think a lot of that proves your point right, Jason.
0: Dre, thank you so much. We're going to let you go.
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0: Oh, now you're going to walk back. You've never
2: said that you are panicking. That is all I said. I said you are taking a game in mid-August.
0: Over the course of 3 years, you're going to summarize your commentary on Cam Ward as, hey, don't panic. That's all I've really ever said about the
2: game. You mean after he put together a great senior campaign under the tutelage of the Cuban Bill Walsh, the quarterback whisperer of South Florida, and Mario Cristobal, to rise to become the number one pick in the draft. And at the end of the rookie year, he did a little bit better. That is all I am saying. That's all I've said.
0: Jared, and off the top of my head, because I'm 59, I can't. But someone yesterday or the day before said that Cam Ward needs to transition into Brock Purdy, and any attempts to make him Patrick Mahomes is a mistake. You say what?
10: Well, I think, first of all, that's disrespectful to Brock Purdy. Brock Purdy is like Greg Maddux with the football compared to Cam Ward. I mean, he puts the football wherever he wants it to go. Cam Ward, and I was slamming the table hoping that they wouldn't draft Cam Ward. I even went to them and said, you guys need to sign Sam Darnold. And they say, oh, no, no, no, no. Cam Ward, he's going to be Mahomes, Jared. And so the Titans have kind of boxed themselves in a corner on that. It was the old former scouting director of the Titans, Blake Bedingfield, that said they need to make Cam Ward a game manager. I agree with that. The problem is, though, is this is kind of like campaign promises. The general manager, when they drafted Cam Ward, said traits of Mahomes. Adam Schefter was on television talking about the multiple first rounders that the Titans ended up turning down from the Giants in order to draft Cam Ward. Robert Saleh got hired as the coach reportedly because there was some sort of great plan for Cam Ward. So if they were to go to the owner today and they were to say, yeah, we spent $40 million in the number one pick, and we didn't take the Giants trade, and Sam Darnold just won a Super Bowl, but we think we need Cam Ward to play like Geno Smith, then they would be asking the owner to fire them. So they're not going to do it, but they'll go 3-14 again, and then they'll get fired. So it is what it is. I just don't think Cam Ward's very good. I don't think, you know, Bill Belichick, and I know he's kind of gone off the deep end. It may be time to take the keys away from Papa, but Bill Belichick always said with quarterbacks, it's about decision-making and accuracy. Cam Ward is terrible at both. They don't have any grown-ups in the room to be able to coach Cam Ward to what he needs to be doing, which is handing the ball off to the running back, checking it down to a tight end. Instead, he's going to try to go out there and run away from NFL defensive ends like he did in college. This is not the ACC. And they'll probably win four games this year, and then everybody will be fired.
0: You brought up Geno Smith, and so I'm going to ask you legitimately, do you think Cam Ward is better or will have a better career than Geno Smith?
10: You know, I think that Cam Ward's ceiling is probably what Geno Smith has been at times in his career, which is a low-end starter. You know, starter number 25, starter number 26. You know, I saw Dane Brugler at The Athletic when he was doing his draft breakdown before the 2025 draft, and he compared Cam's talent level to Kyler Murray. Now, when you do something like that, what people do is they automatically start taking the traits and they say, well, Cam's bigger than Kyler or Kyler's faster than Cam. That's not what he's saying. He was saying that his ability is that of Kyler Murray. And I am a Titan fan, Whitlock. Like, I grew up in Nashville. When I was a little kid, it was me and Titan football and Atlanta Braves on TBS baseball. And so I love my football team. I went to the Super Bowl when I was 10 years old. They lost by a yard and I cried. So I love the Titans. But I have seen this with Kyler Murray in Arizona, where they drafted him number one, and even though Kyler Murray kind of stunk, they kept telling themselves, no, no, no, we got to get him the right coach. No, no, no, we got to get him the right receivers. No, no, no, we got to give him a contract, even though he hasn't done anything. I saw it with Tua in Miami. Well, we tanked a whole year to get this guy, and he throws for 500 yards in the noon kickoffs on CBS. Nobody watches, but he can never, ever win a Sunday night football game against a good team. And now look at those two organizations. They're paying those guys to go away. That's Cam Ward. He's Tua. He's Kyler. He's Geno Smith. And unfortunately, when you draft that guy at number one, the expectations are he can be a franchise carrier. And I just don't see it with Cam Ward. I do not see it, Jason.
0: The prosecution rests. Would the defense like to call a witness?
2: Yeah, you know, it's interesting. I actually agree with a lot of what was said. The problem with Cam is he does not paint within the numbers enough. And that was a criticism that I had that at Miami. Take the dump down. Take the check down. Take the 8-yard hitch. But I also think Tennessee made a terrible mistake in the draft. I personally, if you're going to go out there and say Cam Ward's our franchise, if you believe that, you can agree or disagree. I thought there were right tackles or offensive linemen that I would have drafted before Carnell Tate. I think Carnell Tate's okay. I don't think we're looking at Randy Moss here. And when they had the number 4 pick, I believe, or they were in the top 10, I'm thinking, oh, you got a couple of right tackles that could solidify you up front. The one thing Cam Ward has to still understand and recognize, the National Football League level, you get about 2.5 seconds. You get a 1/1,000, 2/1,000, that ball has to be out. And there are still too many times the ball's not out. I don't actually disagree with a lot of what was said. All I am saying is, I am willing to let this process play out.
0: That's not all you
2: said. I think it's going to be interesting.
0: I wish I had a sheet of paper that I could show you from our deposition that was taken earlier, either this week or last week. I believe if Hadley was the stenographer, and from our deposition last week or early this week, when Ward wins the Super Bowl, you're going to eat your words. That's a direct quote from Steve Kim.
2: The Titans winning the Super Bowl? Yeah, that's something that I would never say. I don't think it's going to happen.
0: When Ward wins the Super Bowl, you're going to eat your words.
2: No, that's what you said,
0: Mr. Kim.
2: I think I said MVP. I wasn't that far out. MVP. When Ward wins the MVP, I cannot wait for this segment to be clipped. It's going to be good.
0: This guy was talking so much trash, and now he's back. You got him back.
2: No, I'm not.
0: He's scared of you, Jared.
10: So here's my thing on Cam Ward, and I feel like this happens a lot in life as much as it does in football. Sometimes people just believe things because they want to believe them. It doesn't matter if it's true or not, but it makes them feel better at night to tuck themselves in and say, that quarterback we drafted number one is going to be a franchise quarterback because Mahomes is a franchise quarterback, because Caleb Williams is a franchise quarterback, and Jaden Daniels and Drake May are franchise quarterbacks. So my guy, who was number one, two, he's going to be a franchise quarterback. And I never get over the fact that ESPN talked to a bunch of different scouts and executives, and they have them rank where these guys were coming out as prospects. And Cam Ward, over the last 5 years, as a prospect, was only valued ahead of Michael Penix, who's probably already lost his starting job in Atlanta, Jackson Dart, and Kenny Pickett. And we know Kenny Pickett stinks. So that's there. He's not Caleb Williams. He's not Joe Burrow. Just because he was taken where Joe Burrow was taken does not mean that he is Joe Burrow. And for some reason, I live in an ecosystem and an echo chamber where it is just Cam is going to be great because we want Cam to be great. And that's just not how life works. And I will say this, Steve. I did not want them to pick Carnell Tate. I've been out to practice and watch Carnell Tate. I think he's legit. Like, as you can tell, I can hammer my own football team and leave my bias at the door. I think Carnell Tate, he catches the ball like it's a butter melting into his hands. It's incredible. But if you are a true franchise quarterback, if you are Brady, if you are Burrow, if you are Manning, if you are these elite quarterbacks, you never make it or don't make it in the NFL because your team didn't take a right tackle with the fourth overall pick in a subsequent draft. You either make it because you're the man, or you don't make it because you're not that good. And unfortunately, I just don't think Cam's very good.
0: Steve, we have time for you to make a closing argument.
2: Okay, I'll take Jared's words on Carnell Tate from what he's seen. I saw him get intimidated by a Miami secondary. But, Jared, you're out there watching. We shall see. Cam Ward is a guy that I value, but I'm not a Titan fan. It doesn't really matter to me. But I will say this.
0: You're a Hurricane fan, and you've been screaming.
2: He is better than J.J. McCarthy. Now, the jury is out on Cam Ward. What was seen last week was bad. Jared could be right. I could be wrong. It could happen. But I do believe that Cam Ward, if he can actually structure his game to be more basic and simple, like Jared said, take the change, stay ahead of the down and distance. That's another thing he doesn't manage well. And also understand, you're a very average athlete at this level. That's another thing where he's not Kyler Murray at all. He does not have that twitchiness. All I'm saying is I'm going to watch and enjoy what I believe is going to be a fantastic career. I still have faith. Cam, you're good by me, man.
0: Jared, we're going to have to have you on more often because it brings out some humility in Steve that he never offers me. I'm giving you a thumbs down now. Yeah.
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0: Jemele Hill is the unserious person, not Rick Bucher. Hill exposed herself trying to put Rick Bucher in his place. Rick asked a simple question over social media. Why does the WNBA coverage feel like a monotone press release? Where's the debate? The friction? Anybody willing to say a hard thing about that league? He wondered if ESPN built a protective bubble around it. That's all he asked. 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
17: 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Why shouldn't there be diversity on national WNBA broadcast? What are the networks afraid of? The only males you will find on a national broadcast now are young up-and-comers doing play-by-play. Is the WNBA not worthy of being discussed and dissected by a variety of voices and perspectives in the same way the NBA is? There are some smart, basketball-savvy women, both in the studio and the broadcast booth, but I don't hear a whole lot of differing opinion or debate. It all comes off as safe and monotone and cookie-cutter, especially when it comes to controversial topics. All of it feels like a girls' club, the media protecting the league from real scrutiny or critique. I'll ask again, what are they afraid of?
0: Rick Bucher asked a question on merit, the same standard the WNBA claims to stand for when it wants credit and abandons the moment it wants cover. Jemele didn't answer the question. She dropped 6 stats about sports editors, anchors, producers, and analysts being majority white men across the entire industry. Look for yourself. 83% of sports editors are white men. 75% of assistant sports editors are white men. 82% of columnists are white men. 67. Anyway, go. You can look for yourself. Rick asked about WNBA coverage specifically. Jemele answered about the sports media generally. That's not a rebuttal. That's a subject change. And she had the nerve to call his question deeply unserious. Here's what Jamel actually wants. She wants the rest of society to adopt the worldview of the WNBA itself, a league that constantly beats its chest that it was built on the backs of black women. So black women should dominate who covers it, who critiques it, who's allowed near a microphone discussing it. That's not a diversity standard. That's a velvet rope with a press pass. The league uses diversity as the label and race as the actual gate. And Jamel wants that racially sorted model exported to every newsroom in the country. Here's what's actually unserious. Treating a hiring outcome as proof of a bias while ignoring every input that produces the outcome. You want to be a sports editor? You need a degree. And before the degree, you need the score that gets you in the door. Black students average 904 on the SAT. White students average 1,077. A 173-point gap before a single application opens. Black students complete a four-year degree in 6 years at 43%. White students, 64%. High school graduation, 81 versus 90. None of that is newsroom bias. All of that is upstream of the newsroom entirely. Now let's look at family structure using Jamel's own standard. The precise racial breakdown, not a soft aggregate. 53% of white Americans are married. 31% of black Americans are married. Not all Americans. White Americans. A real 21-22 point gap, bigger than the one she hides behind when she rounds it off against a blended national number. And here's the piece nobody wants to say, so I'll say it. Black Americans are incarcerated at roughly 5 times the rate of white Americans. I'm not litigating why. I'm telling you what that means for a pipeline. It's hard to build sourcing relationships and file game columns when your mailing address is a federal correctional facility. We've liberalized remote work in this country, Jamel, but it hasn't gotten that liberal. Every input that produces a sports journalist, the score, the degree, the internship, the years building trust with front offices, has a measurable, documented gap running through it before race ever touches a hiring decision. Jamel wants you to skip straight to the hiring decision and call it the crime scene. That's not analysis. That's not journalism. That's an argument for outcomes engineered by skin color instead of outcomes earned through qualification. Dressed up in the same, we built this mythology the WNBA sells about itself. She's not asking for equal opportunity. She had that. Everyone answering Rick's tweet had that. She's demanding equal results sorted by race, regardless of what anybody put into the pipeline. And when you push back, she calls you unserious. I'll tell you who's unserious. It's the person holding a spreadsheet of hiring outcomes while refusing to open the one on SAT scores, graduation rates, marriage rates, and incarceration rates that actually built that spreadsheet. Rick Bucher asked a merit-based question about a league that hides behind alleged diversity standards to conceal its own racially sorted worldview. Jamel Hill answered with a deflection, dressed up as a diversity audit, and called the honest question childish. The real childish argument is thinking a scoreboard should read the same when one team never got to practice. That is my closing argument.
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3: I called or texted Virgil and Anthony, the Walker brothers. Or they're not brothers, but anyway, you guys know them. They come on Harmony. They come on Fearless. I texted them yesterday complaining, or not complaining, but just pointing out, like, hey, there's something interesting going on with Philip Anthony Mitchell. Philip Anthony Mitchell is a prominent minister in Atlanta, Georgia, that's really gone national and perhaps even global. His church is called 2819. I'm a big supporter of Anthony Mitchell, watch a lot of his sermons, love his passion. But he did something, he did something defensive yesterday or this weekend about, there were complaints that he was receiving about a tour that he was doing with his podcast, I believe. And he delivered a very defensive speech. I wouldn't call it a sermon, but just speech or whatever. Passionate, with the same passion he delivers his normal sermons with. And it was all defensive. And he was explaining himself why he was doing things the way that he was doing. He, at one point, he put up a picture, held up a picture of a baby that he had prayed over when the baby was in the mother's womb, and now the baby was healthy. And I just thought, man, this is a little too defensive. It's delivered at the same passion level that he delivers his sermons, and he's defending himself. And I sent it to Virgil and Anthony to get their thoughts. I sent it to Delano Squires as well, to get their thoughts, to like, hey, you know, this is the first thing that Philip Anthony Mitchell's done that I kind of am uncomfortable with. I bring all this up not to talk about Philip Anthony Mitchell, but to talk a little bit about myself.

because I did this yesterday. And then last night and this morning, as I'm going through my emails and communication, I look every day to say, okay, let me try to get through as many of these emails that get sent to me. And I knew I was in for it because of yesterday's Harmony show. I knew I was going to get flooded with emails of people complaining about the conversation we had yesterday here on Harmony about Candace Owens and about her debate with Andrew Wilson. Anytime I bring up Candace Owens, and if I'm not bringing her up to disparage her, there's a part of my audience that is going to be irate and question my sanity. And just question, like, hey, man, me and Whitlock agree on everything. But, you know, he just doesn't hate Candace Owens the way that I do. He just doesn't see the evilness and wickedness of Candace Owens the way that I do. There must be something wrong with Jason. And so I knew I was going to get flooded with people reacting and sending, hey, I'm just your Christian brother and I'm just looking out for you. Can't you see the wickedness of Candace Owens? And I said yesterday on the show that, hey, look, I'm going to talk about Candace Owens today and this Andrew Wilson. And I said I'm going to pay a price for it. The show's not going to be popular with my audience. And if you go look at the views, their show's not popular. This show won't be popular. But I also said very clearly, like, hey, it's going to cost me subscribers, followers. People that like me are going to not like me or be concerned about me. I knew it all going in. And so I said all that to say, hey, guys, I know what I'm doing here. This isn't smart business strategy. It's just pure authenticity. And it's I'm trying and I try to be authentic at all times. And because there's an audience that I'm chasing that values authenticity more than it values, hey, that person thinks exactly what I think. And so I want to clarify my position on Candace Owens. And I'm going to warn you up front. And I'm not doing this. There's no script. I haven't written anything out. I'm just going to tell you what I think, and I'm going to warn you, you're not, many of you are not going to like it. You're not going to like it. I don't come out here every day thinking, hey, everybody's going to like and agree with everything that I say. It's not my goal. It's not because I'm some super tough guy. There's a quirk in my personality. And for those of you that say and or have followed me for a long time, you've listened to me unpack the clues about me and my personality that is not perfect, but it is real. And since I was a child, before I knew anything, before I had any sort of true biblical worldview, before I had any sort of political point of view, before I had any real thoughts, I was saying things to adults that I knew would irritate them and knew would get me in trouble and would make me, well, not everybody in my family is going to be comfortable with me. And so what I'm saying is, this isn't a shtick that I've developed. This isn't a skill that I've developed. It's just, like, again, this is why I take no credit for whatever success this show has. It's not me. I was made this way. And I've authentically shared with you all, I'm not that smart. I got the test scores to back it up. I got the life experience to back it up. But there are some gifts that came from above of discernment, really thick skin that I don't care if everybody likes me. That's not something that
I had to work for or like, oh, my Christian beliefs gave me really thick skin. No, God gave that to me coming out of the womb. I had nothing to do with it. No teacher had anything to do with it. My parents didn't have anything to do with it. My life experience, this is just the way that I am. I consider it a blessing. I think it works for me, and it makes me like, there's only one person or one life force. There's only one Lord and Savior that I really care what they think. And it's not that I don't think me or anybody else matters.

I'm going to say Donald Trump. I don't think he knows anything about the Bible. But I've watched conservative evangelicals say, well, he's the only one who will represent my political point of view, so I'll tolerate him and I will defend him. Despite his immorality, despite his three marriages, despite his caddying around, despite how rudely and inappropriately he talks to people. I've made the same argument myself. I've only voted once in my life, and it was for Donald Trump, and I knew exactly what I was voting for and who I was voting for. He's not a pillar of morality. Might be the antithesis of it. But he's doing a job that is benefiting me and my worldview, so I have tolerated it. And I've defended my toleration of Donald Trump. But some people, Christian conservatives, evangelicals, are treating Candace Owens and the hatred of Candace Owens as a salvation issue, as a, oh, you won't denounce Candace Owens? You can't get to heaven unless you denounce Candace Owens. It's a level of hypocrisy because the same line of argument is used against Donald Trump. And no one has a problem saying, they're full of BS. I'm not good with that. Or, you know, screw them. Because when the left says to, and they said it to me, how could you vote for Trump? You're a Christian. How could you do it? You're not repulsed by Trump. You're not willing to denounce Donald Trump. No, I'm not. It's a job that he's doing. Roe v. Wade got overturned. Thanks to Donald Trump. So I'm going to tolerate that. But when it comes to Candace Owens, if I say, hey, you know, I don't really know Candace Owens. I don't know if she's right or wrong on her Charlie Kirk dissertation. But as a journalist, which I have a long career as a journalist, and I've been involved with investigative work and stories that people were convinced I was dead wrong on. How could you? How could you go down to Jenna, Louisiana and defend those racist white people in Jenna, Louisiana? Because that's where the journalism took me, and journalism is one of the ugliest professions in terms of getting to the truth that it's just ugly, and it's not for everybody. And it's hard to ask the right questions, and you have to ask people really uncomfortable questions. And people that you might like, I'll give you an example of just like who I am by nature. Anybody remember Mike Davis, the Indiana basketball coach, replaced Bobby Knight, led him to the Final Four? Mike Davis and I were very good friends, as close as me and Charles are. And Mike Davis did some dumb things at Indiana. And when he exploded during the Kentucky basketball game and walked out the court and got thrown, I wrote a column with some mild criticism of Mike Davis. He's never spoken to me since. And I just dealt with that, and I liked Mike Davis, and we were good friends. But it got to a point where, hey, man, some of the stuff you're doing is stupid, and I wrote it, I believe, in an ESPN column. Hadn't spoken to me since, and I'm sure he disparages me to this day. But that's who I am. And so people that are upset with me and think, man, Whitlock's risking his salvation. He won't call Candace Owens a demon like we've told him to. You're going to be very disappointed. Because until I see some demon-like activity and criticizing the CEO of a major political organization, that's not demon-like activity. That's the price of

0: ascending to the CEO spot of TPUSA. Ugly things are going to get said. Politics is a blood sport. It's filled with dangers. And so I get that many of you love Erica Kirk and you hate Candace Owens. I don't love or hate either one of them. They're just like me. Capable, very capable of being in error. And as a journalist, I know that every person, whether they're ministers or they're truck drivers, if money is in the air, if they can make money taking one position over the other, they're capable of doing that. And so the Candace Owens conversation, the Erica Kirk conversation is so piping hot and so filled with money and financial influence and influencers that I'm skeptical of everybody's opinion on this, because I know how much money is being spent to make sure everybody reaches the right conclusion. Big money's being spent. Speaking opportunities. Opportunities to host radio shows. Opportunities to have your social media feeds boosted and supported by TPUSA. And so I'm like, hey, man, I'm going to sit back and watch and observe. And the moment I think that Candace Owens has done something unfair, I'll still, hey, I think that's really unfair and below the belt, blah, blah, blah. And then I'll go back to observing again. That's been my history. There are some silly people that have written me and think they're like, yeah, Whitlock's just caping up for the black girl. What show are you watching? Jason Whitlock is just out here caping up for the black girl. Really? Really? That's not it. That's not it. My journalistic experience tells me, hey, the behavior I'm seeing from TPUSA doesn't seem normal. My biblical worldview tells me Erica Kirk has no business leading an organization, a political organization, who just had its CEO assassinated. And so if you're going to step up into that position, you need to be raising your hand and say, okay, I'm going to deal with the consequences of that decision. I'm leading TPUSA. People are going to say wild things about me because that's what they do in politics. It's a blood sport. And just because I'm the attractive blonde woman and, I don't get a pass from that. And just because someone hates Candace Owens doesn't mean we write Erica Kirk and TPUSA a free pass. And as I've been very clear with everyone, I've only voted once because I hate politicians, because I don't trust politicians, because I don't think politics is the solution. Only God can fix what's wrong with me and everybody else in America. There are no political solutions to spiritual problems. And so what I'm saying by that is, like, there's many of you, oh man, without TPUSA, how are we going to survive? Well, I know how. God. He doesn't need TPUSA. If he did, I believe a man would be leading TPUSA right now. And so when he needed TPUSA, Charlie Kirk was leading the organization. Now that he doesn't need TPUSA at the moment, a woman is leading TPUSA. And her qualifications seemed to be that she was an attractive woman and, you know, was on some reality shows and, you know, was headed to being an Instagram model of some sort until she married Charlie Kirk.
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0: We can make excuses for and tolerate Donald Trump. We can make excuses for and tolerate Candace Owens. And look, I'm not campaigning to have dinner with Candace Owens. I haven't gone to Mar-a-Lago, had opportunities. Again, I keep my distance from most people. This isn't some sort of bias, but I'll just tell people, and I'm not saying this arrogantly, because I appreciate all the support, but I do want you to know who you're dealing with. If this show gets reduced to one viewer, or five, me and five or six guys that work with me on the show, if that's all we, I'm good. And that's not tough talk. It's the price I'm willing to pay. And if you look at my history, this isn't me talking tough. I'm talking about what I've already done. If I wanted to be making $10, $15 million, the TV world, ESPN and Fox Sports have shown me how to do it and what I could have done to do it. I don't want that. I want the freedom to say what I believe. And what I think leads people down a path to truth, because the path to truth is going to lead you right to Jesus Christ. This statement isn't a statement that says, well, I total agreement with Candace Owens. I'm not. I haven't watched the show close enough to be in total agreement. I'm an observer, but I haven't observed everything. And I don't, again, I don't know TPUSA well enough. I don't know the political world well enough to be as strident as many of you are. I very good friend and family member was in my home over the weekend and beating the table. And again, Tyler Robinson killed Charlie Kirk. I was like, well, how do you know that? Because of X, Y, and Z. And I was like, now, how close have you been watching the kid? This is the deal. How you really down in the weeds on this? You sure? Because the things that you hear me get super passionate about, it's like I've been all the way down in the weeds on that. And then the other stuff, I'm just kind of like, well, it could be, you know, I haven't been down the weeds. I don't know. I'll sit back and listen and watch. But to bring this full circle, the reason why I started with Philip Anthony Mitchell and how I was upset and I was on the brink of having a super defensive response and revealing myself as a hypocrite within 24 hours. Like, man, I don't like Philip Anthony Mitchell using all this passion and he seems defensive. And then my instincts later that day was, I'm about to get passionate and super defensive. People are criticizing me. And so I hope I don't come off as super defensive and hyper passionate. I just want to offer a bit of clarity, and because I must have gotten 20, 25 emails from people complaining, subtly complaining. This morning, someone sent me one, you know, questioning. Hey, you know, I thought Harmony was a biblical channel. You know, your latest episodes, they don't have anything to do with the Bible. And I'm like, and so I went back. I read the guy's email this morning. I went back and let me look at the shows that we're doing, and you know, and looked at some of them. Went back and looked at the monos I've written. And I'm like, okay, there's been a couple shows where maybe I haven't referenced the Bible, and to yesterday's show wasn't. But I was like, most of these shows, you know, I'm lacing with a biblical point of view. I don't. Again, this is me, and I know that many of you passionately disagree with me about this, but I just don't see politics as essential to my salvation through Jesus Christ and or my provision and success here on earth. And part of that is because, again, I don't have kids, I'm not married, and so I'm not opposed to suffering. That's a weird thing to say, but it's true. Suffering is a part of the Christian experience. And there's part of me, and Vody Bachum had to beat this out of me, but and he did. But there is just this tiny part of me is like, hey, man, if we're going to be this distant from a biblical worldview, we're going to create a society this secular. Part of me, well, we should suffer for it. We're that disobedient. And I'm telling you, Vody called me out on this in real time, and he helped set me straight. I'm praying that we don't suffer, that we fall into obedience and stop the suffering. But, you know, hating Candace Owens isn't going to stop any suffering. Falling in line with a biblical worldview, surrendering to Jesus Christ, that will stop suffering or limit a lot of the suffering. And then, you know, in the afterlife or after this life, you'll get your reward. But I want to just be crystal clear with this audience, the Harmony Channel, that started out as 15 minutes once a week on the Fearless Show. And this is where the whole Philip Anthony Mitchell, I was like, hey, give me credit for this or that. And I'm not saying that, but I just want you to have the perspective of the Harmony Channel was 15 minutes once a week on the Fearless Show. Now my complaints are that 5 days a week, you're not sticking to a strict recitation of the Bible and connecting everything to the Bible. And I want to be crystal clear. I'm not a minister. And that's not me ducking responsibility. That's not me being a coward. That's just like me. Look at the setup of the show and what I've been doing. Anthony and Virgil have been positioned as the ministers and the experts. They come on Harmony. I let them correct me. I let them offer an opinion, and then I point to them. Like, now here's what I think, but here's what they think. And, you know, I tell you, go with their decision, but, you know, I may disagree with them on this or that. And so I hear some of you already, well, why didn't you have Anthony and Virgil on yesterday's show so they could correct you? I'm going to keep it 100. There's a part of this Candace Owens discussion where they could take me someplace where I shouldn't be taken conversationally. And so it is my show. I am the journalist. I have time to think about these things from a journalistic perspective, from a pursuit of worldly truth perspective, that, you know, not every conversation, particularly with me, because that, you know, we got to remember they have Substacks and podcasts, and they can express their thoughts on Candace Owens other places. You're not limited. You can get your perspective on Candace Owens from other places. You don't have to take just my perspective.
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10: I don't think James Tallarico found his balls yet.
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12: I would say Texas Democrats have always had cojones, right? Whether it's Beto O'Rourke, Wendy Davis, Jasmine Crockett.
10: I'm just saying, I don't think the Keebler elf is an authority on cojones. Just saying. Welcome back to Sarah Gonzalez Unfiltered. I am Sarah Gonzalez. You can find me, as usual, all over social media at Sarah Gonzalez TX, along with AmericanBeautyBySarah.com. I finally brought one of my new sequin jackets for you guys to see. We have these at AmericanBeautyBySarah.com. I can't. There it is. Look at that! It's so sick. I love these. Go get one. Check them out. We've got sequin jackets. We've got makeup. We've got skincare. We've got something for everyone at AmericanBeautyBySarah.com. So, capitalism set aside, okay? I want to take a moment to appreciate how great, how masterful President Trump is at trolling. And I do mean this in the sense that it's like, it's not just taking swipes at people online. I think that he trolls countries, right? And he uses it as a negotiation tactic sometimes. And he does it because he knows that the left just can't handle it. Like it just, they have TDS, it's terminal, stage 5 TDS. Sorry, you're not coming back from it. Okay. They just get sent into a blind rage. And so he knows what buttons to push. He knows exactly how to push them and when. And like I said, it's not just to like own the libs on the internet. It's actually more of a negotiation tactic. It's quite a skill that he has. So Canada is trying to play hardball with the tariffs. Now, my position is that they've been getting a free ride from America for too long. I think that when it comes to trade, America has had the short end of the stick for far too long. And I appreciate that President Trump has finally had enough and is putting his foot down to particular countries that deserve it. And so Canada is not really negotiating these things in good faith. So President Trump decided to, as I said, he is masterful at this, troll them in such a way that he knew that they would just not be able to handle it. And what that means is that he's taking something away from them that brings them some, I mean, it is Canada. So there's quite little that brings them pride or that should bring them pride. So if you hit them where it hurts, where they actually have some pride, maybe you might get some movement. So President Trump, in the Gulf of America fashion, decided that he's just like, you know what? We're renaming Lake Ontario to Lake America.
13: We're going to be changing the name of Lake Ontario, effective immediately, to Lake America. And this is official, effective immediately.
10: Sorry. It's Lake America now, bitches. He also suggested that, you know what? There might be more bodies of water that get renamed next.
13: We took something called the Gulf of Mexico. We changed it, and now it's very routinely the Gulf of America. So if you think about it, we have a gulf and we have a lake. Now all we need is an ocean. So maybe we'll have to change the name of the Atlantic and or the Pacific. Maybe we'll change them both.
10: I just have to say, just watching him in this moment, I was like, I really like his tie. But can I just say, being in front of him, I mean, I was just in front of him a couple days ago, like literally standing right in front of him. I shook his hand. I spoke to him. And what really struck me was how good he looks, because you have the mainstream media, you have, you know, these photographers who they like to take pictures of him and amp up the contrast. They like to, you know, try to amp up the contrast on the videos and be like, oh, he looks so bad. He looks so sickly. He looks so orange. He looks so old. He looked really, really good in person. He looked healthy. He, albeit maybe a bit tired. The guy never sleeps. I couldn't go as hard as he could. And he's out there doing it every single day. But he looked way better than I think the mainstream media wants you to believe. But anyway, this next one that we have, I will just be forewarned, it is AI, but it's just really funny, some of the memes and videos that have been coming out of this whole Lake Ontario, Lake America exchange.
14: And finally, sir, in this executive order, we're also changing the name of the Canada geese as per your request. They will now be known throughout the world as Donald Ducks, which is a more suiting name, given that they now live in Lake America and not Canada with the rest of those losers. Donald Ducks are now an American species, and they're already happily migrating to our shores as we speak.
10: I love it. I think we should do it. You could just imagine Donald Ducks, there they are with their amazing hair, just living their best lives in Lake America. I'm just saying, I think we should do it. I think we should pursue it. I realize that was fake. It was AI, but I'm just saying I want it to be real life. Now, you might ask, well, what is the reaction from Canada? Canadian Prime Minister Mark Carney is not handling the news well. He said, the name Lake Ontario comes from the Wendat word Ontario, which appropriately means the lake is beautiful, the lake is big. Hold on a second. You have one word? Is one word that means the lake is beautiful, the lake is big? How does that work? How does that work? What language is that?
15: It's got to be a native, like, they're leftist, so I'm sure it's an Indian, you know. Or
10: that's what
15: American
10: I would think, but like, I'd like to know what language we're dealing with that you have literally one word.
15: That's such a great point. We need a fact check on that.
10: The Wendat Nation from the Wyandot people? Okay. I don't know. I have never heard.
15: Like the Wyandot people?
10: This seems very suspect. That one word means the lake is beautiful, the lake is big. I don't know. I don't know what that means. I didn't know there were beaver wars, but that sounds so lame. That is so fitting that in Canada they'd be like, hey, remember the beaver wars? Those were deadly days. There are a lot of beavers warring. Anyway, I'm getting sidetracked because it's Friday. But the point is, I have some questions about whatever the f*** this language is, okay? The name Ontario, Lake Ontario, he says, Mark Carney, as he is just putting his nose up in the air at all of you. The name is more than 400 years old. I don't know why he turned into a British person. Predating both the Confederation of Canada and the Declaration of Independence of the United States of America. We know that America is changing their trade relationships, their foreign policies. This is his statement, Stephen. Their national monuments, their hydronyms. Canadians also know that naming reality means calling it Lake Ontario then, now, and always. Like, I don't know. I fell asleep in the middle of that statement. It's just a lot of yammering on the blah, blah, blah, blah, blah, blah, blah, blah, blah, whatever. Who cares? Nobody cares what Canada thinks. We're just going to call it Lake America now. And we know it's really going to grind your gears. And you know what? We don't care about that either. Because you guys are losers. Canada has fallen. It fell a long time ago. I realize I get reached out to from the sane Canadians. I realize there are some of you that are still sane, very few and far between, because this is the kind of radical stuff we're dealing with from Canada. Let me give you this. Canada's CBC instructs staff not to call 9/11 a terrorist attack in news coverage. Uh-oh. So that's not only trying to whitewash actual terrorism, that's also the government interfering in journalism. That's like some state-sponsored propaganda shit, okay? So the public broadcaster sent out a memo to staff ahead of the 25th anniversary of the attack, telling them to avoid phrases like terrorist and terrorism because, you know, using charged phrases like terrorist attacks would diminish their ability to remain impartial. Like, what else would you call it? It was a terrorist attack. You're actually doing the opposite there, guys. You are actually showing that you cannot be impartial by not calling it exactly what it was, which was a terrorist attack. So this is the mentality of the country that we're trying to negotiate with. They don't want to use language that it might upset the terrorists. You see, what if Osama bin Laden heard that you called him a terrorist? He wouldn't like that very much. And you don't want to offend Osama bin Laden, you know? So this was obviously meant to be a warning shot to Canada. But I will give Canada credit where credit is due, or at least the prime minister himself. They seem to be handling it much better than American libtards are. Like, our people are not, they're not doing well. They are apparently, they're like Canadian BFFs at this point. And so you have Hillary Clinton, who went on X and was like, it's Lake Ontario. Huh. I showed him, and then turned the comments off so that nobody could actually respond to it. But I love that they think that they're doing something by like tweeting this. It's like, okay, wow. Like, so brave, so bold. How much courageousness, how much courage did it take you to like go on X and press post? Wow, you showed him, Hill Dog. I mean, now we know, case closed, I guess. No, people are actually just calling her out, telling her to turn on her comments. Which actually, I love that the Trump war room is the one where they're like, turn on your comments, coward. We want to hear from the people, not you. Now, she's not the only radical leftist crashing out about this, as expected. The usual suspects are all rolling up to give the usual takes, including author Stephen King, who he is really suffering from. He is like an end stage TDS, I feel. He said, also, your Lake America. This is Twitter, and that lake is Ontario. I don't know why he had to say this is Twitter.
15: Why is it? Yeah, why is it Twitter?
10: I don't know.
15: What is that?
10: I don't know. Maybe he's saying, like, this will never be X. Also, it's always Twitter. I don't know. Maybe he just has Elon derangement syndrome. He has EDS and TDS. Maybe that's why he's an end stage. Because the two combined, you just, like, you can't survive. You can't survive like that. Then you had Brian Krasenstein. I don't actually know, and I don't care. The Krasenstein brothers are the most insufferable. They might be the most insufferable duo on X.
15: You know, if you put combine them, they equal one person, though.
10: You're right about that. Now, I'm glad you didn't say they equal one man, because that would be going too far.
15: I chose my words carefully.
10: Yeah, they are not respectable males. I am not convinced that they are actually, that they have male DNA, male genes, male anatomy. I'm not asking to see proof. I'm just saying. I'm not so sure about that. So tiny little Brian Krasenstein, he said, sorry, I'm cheering for Canada. I don't understand, like, why? I don't understand. I saw people on my Facebook page too, or on my Facebook, like my private Facebook page where I have friends and family, and they're like, I can't believe Trump would be doing this to Canada, our neighbor. And I'm like, okay, why does it matter that they're our neighbor? We didn't pick that. How can we help that? Like, what if our neighbor was Iran? Would you be like, Trump can never do anything mean to Iran because they're our neighbor? Like, what a weird thing to say. But I'm not a libtard, so I can't, I don't know how they think. I can't fathom it. Now, you also had, as I mentioned, the usual suspects. Within that, Harry Sisson, it doesn't take much to trigger him. I mean, I think it's all the soy that he consumes. He said, if you say Lake America, normal people will automatically think you're a loser and will rightly disregard your opinion. I don't know. I think, like, Harry, like, normal people already automatically know you're a loser and rightly disregard your opinion. So I don't think that they really care what you're posting there. Now, you also have leftist media outlets. I guess I'll softly call them a media outlet. They're like a soft media outlet. Ron Filipkowski is the editor-in-chief over at Midas Touch, which, again, it's like they're just a propagandist rig. We all know it. But he's got a big way that you can fight back on this. He says, my suggestion is to cancel your subscription to any media company that refers to Lake Ontario as Lake America. Let it be known right now. Let it be known. I, Sarah Gonzalez, here on Blaze TV, am calling it Lake America. I'm calling it Lake America. My assumption is that nobody at Blaze TV is going to cancel their subscription because I'm calling it Lake America. And by the way, I don't think any reasonable person should be that triggered by words that you call a lake a different name and you're like, I'm canceling my subscription. But what do I know? Then you had a terrorist simp, Mehdi Hasan, who said, we are governed by children. We're governed by children. I don't know. I would just say, thank God we're not governed by radical Islamists like yourself, Mehdi. So I'm not going to be lectured by you. Then you had, now this one was kind of a wild, like 180. You have converted leftist Chris Christie, who has never met a donut he didn't like and thought that he took a break from eating to post something about this. This was a big thing that he needed to post about in the minor breaks that he takes from eating. Like, it's only like 5 minutes a day that he takes a break from stuffing his face. And he decided to use all of his, like, effort. I mean, imagine the exertion that he feels after texting all of this, after typing out all of this, with all the challenges facing our country, this is what the president chooses to spend his time doing today and communicating to the American people and the rest of the world. Childish. Completely. Childish. That he was out of breath there. He was out of breath at the end. That took up all of the energy that he had for the rest of the day. But I don't know. I just say whatever President Trump wants to do, all of the things that we were doing wasn't working. So if we have the usual suspects, which are the crazy leftists and also the rhinos who put us in this position in the first place, if we have those people that are complaining at President Trump's negotiation tactics, I say go for it. You think Chris Christie would know how to run this country better? They always want to hit President Trump for what he's doing, but they never have an actual way of what is your response then? What's your idea? How would you like to do things differently in order to start holding all of these other countries accountable for the imbalance of trade? Do you have any, Oh, no. Just do it the same way that we were doing it all of those other years where we were able to get it this far out of whack. That's what, and that's where you know that you are dealing with a disingenuous person. Show me your alternative plan. Show me your way to course correct and right the ship. They never can do that because they're not interested in doing that. President Trump is. And that's part of the reason that they can't handle it. So President Trump, you know, as he does, he fired off a bunch of posts ranking the presidents. And in true Trump fashion, he's like, obviously, I'm the best. He put them right up at the top. He put him right up at the top as the greatest. And in the class of presidents who built America rather the ones who broke it, he has, of course, Barack Obama and Joe Biden that are down there under the broke it category. And just like these, you know, leftist nobody influencers are melting down over this as if president, like, it's a quick AI photo, AI picture generated by probably one of his staffers. And they're like, this is really funny. They're going to melt down about this. And they do. Every single time they take the bait. And so you have the other little baby twin, Ed Krasenstein, doing a play-by-play analysis of these posts. It is so crazy how self-important these guys are. They don't know about comedy. They've never heard of jokes. They've never heard of humor. They've never heard of any of that. They take everything so seriously. He's doing like a play-by-play analysis of it.
16: This is how we know Trump is losing it. He posted two president memes. In one, Woodrow Wilson is great. 2 days later, Wilson broke America. Same account, same week, two different stories. So which Trump are we supposed to believe? Wait, show the first one again.
17: This is what President Trump posted. This is, my balls haven't dropped yet. Here is what President Trump had to say.
10: I just like, dude, go get your testosterone checked. I'm trying to do you a favor. Okay. I think probably your twin might need to as well. I don't know. Let's check in on Brian, Ed's twin, giving his hot take on Canada firing back on renaming the Lake of America.
16: Trump is going to be so pissed off. The Ottawa, Canada City Council just voted unanimously to to rename Trump Avenue. And they said the alternatives are these: Obama Avenue, Rosie O'Donnell Avenue, Taco Avenue, and Gulf of Mexico Avenue. Which do you prefer?
10: There's no way that guy's not gay. There's no way that guy's not gay. And by the way, pretty sure they both allegedly have wives, but they need their T levels checked and, you know, have fun shopping at Baby Gap, I guess. Make sure that you smash the like button, comment. It'll help us out in the algorithm, and subscribe to Sarah Gonzalez Unfiltered. Also, do yourself a favor. I mean, me too, but do yourself a favor and go over to our second channel at Sarah Gonzalez TX. Subscribe to that one as well. We are trying to secure some time next week to go do more of our investigations, the H-1B fraud investigations. And you never know when you're going to miss another drop. So make sure that you are subscribed at Sarah Gonzalez TX, and we will be right back.

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5: All right, I think it's time to check in more on the Democrats and see just how things are going. Let's start with Ilhan Omar. She is already being investigated by ICE. It's much to her dismay. There's a lot to investigate when it comes to Ilhan Omar. And it seems that on top of that, trouble with the law is a whole family of, it's a whole Omar family affair, because the police have just raided the home of Congresswoman Ilhan Omar's son as guns and ammunition are seized. And I'm just saying that if they're, you know, raiding homes belonging to people related to Ilhan Omar, you should just go ahead and just raid the home of Ilhan Omar herself. You never know what you might find. But also on top of that, you're going to be shocked to hear she's a massive hypocrite, because you may recall she posted, she's had a lot to say on gun control, including there are 120.5 firearms for every 100 Americans and still have 67 million guns left over. Gun violence is an epidemic in our country. We need to recognize that public safety is a human right. We must end gun violence. It is so crazy to say something like that. It is so, I mean, aside from the hypocrisy, because all the guns in your son's house maybe are causing, I don't know, allegedly, by the way. Now, it turns out the raid was in connection to his roommate and the roommate was arrested. But if you can't even get your family's shit together, I don't know what gives you the right to think that you can run the country. I don't know. Like, just go back to Somalia, maybe. I'm sure your son knew if there was that much guns and ammunition, and you're saying that that's the problem, that people own firearms, and that somehow the right to public safety only comes when the government takes your guns, which is wild. I'm just saying, maybe you should turn to your son and maybe you should get your shit together instead. And if you can't do that, maybe you should just go home. You could just go home. Okay. Now, on top of Ilhan Omar, we've been talking recently about how all of there's this big push within the Democrat Party. There's a big fracture. There's a big split. We talk all the time about the infighting in the Republican Party, but the Democrats are having their own little battle because a lot of them have decided to hitch their wagon to all of these like self-avowed radical socialists, communists. You've got Hassan Piker kind of leading the Democrat Party. It's wild. He's out campaigning with certain, people who are running, candidates. And you're like, this is crazy. This guy has said the most disgusting things about America deserving 9/11, about Islam coming to, have sex with your sisters. And like, a really, really bad guy. And because they have decided to hitch their wagon to this guy, they can't stand the heat because they're getting asked all the time, even by leftist media outlets. And that's how you know that it's bad. Even leftist media outlets and leftist journalists are asking these questions. They're like, are you really going to associate yourselves? Is the Democrat Party going to associate yourself with people like Hassan Piker? And some of these libs are getting really, really upset that they're being asked about it, including Debbie Dingell. Enjoy.
6: I'm done. So don't any reporter ask me again about Hassan Piker. It's not what November is about.
5: Yeah. Kind of is.
6: Republicans are trying to make it. They're trying to divide us. And we got to stop letting them try to divide.
5: That's not us. You guys are latching on to crazy radical socialists. To people who want to seize the means of production, and they want the government to do that, while they live in like $2.5 million homes. And Debbie Dingell's out there like, don't even ask about Hassan Piker. Just don't even, don't you dare ask about Hassan Piker. Well, here's how this is going, because CNN did not take her suggestion.
7: So I'm a reporter. Why can't I ask you about Hassan Piker when he has campaigned with Senate candidate Abdul Sayed?
5: Uh-oh.
8: Look, I'll tell you what I'm tired of.
5: Okay.
8: I'm really worried about health care. I'm worried about reversing the SNAP cuts. I'm worried about hunger. I'm worried about affordability of groceries and gasoline and housing and a broken health care system.
5: I don't hear an answer
8: yet. Quite frankly, everywhere I've gone for the last 10 days, someone throws a camera in my face or a phone in my face and asks me questions. I don't agree with them. I've made it very clear. And not only do I agree Israel's got a right to exist, but as I got more into them, looking at things he said, there are a lot of things that deeply disturb me, but he's not on the ballot.
5: No, he's just campaigning with people who are on the ballot. And when you've lost CNN on the issue, when the Democrat Party has lost CNN on the issue, you're kind of in trouble, guys. Okay, you should answer for that. You should answer for that. It is an issue because those crazy radicals have taken over your party. Let me give you a prime example of that. New York City Mayor Zohran Mamdani. He is a radical Muslim commie, and he was elected in New York City. And all he has done since he's been elected is show his true colors. This time, he's expressing sadness, sympathy that a murderer died in prison. Not for the people who were murdered, I guess, but for the murderer. He said, "I am deeply saddened by the death of a New Yorker in city custody at jail on Rikers Island early this morning. My thoughts are with his family and loved ones as they grieve this loss. We do not yet know the cause of death, but we do know that too many New Yorkers have died on Rikers Island. The Department of Corrections and its oversight partners will investigate the circumstances surrounding his death. Our administration is fully committed to the critical work of creating better conditions in our city's jail system and closing Rikers Island as quickly as possible." Now, New York City is becoming a shithole, but Zohran Mamdani is focused on cleaning up the jails. Not the city where the actual law-abiding citizens have to be, but the jails where the criminals go. And so I just want to be clear who Zohran is simping for, It's this guy. Let me give you the headline. Homeless parolee nabbed for unprovoked meat cleaver murder in Bronx laundromat. Clarence Woodward, 39, was arrested hours after the Thursday attack and charged with murder, manslaughter, and assault. So the guy went into a laundromat, just started slashing people with a meat cleaver. And Zohran Mamdani is like, I am so sorry to the family while they grieve this horrible loss. That's not sad. I'm sorry. Am I the heartless one? You guys let me know in the comments. It's not sad that this guy died. In fact, there are a lot of instances where people go to prison for horrific crimes. And I'm like, why does my tax money go to just keep this person alive in prison? I just would be fine if like, can we just make it quick? Let's just do quick and easy and you can just save my tax dollars. I think that that's a better idea. I don't know why I'm, oh, his poor

0: care about most, the undocumented Americans that are in this country.
1: Wait, what?
0: This is also not 2013 any longer when we ran that play last.
1: There's no such thing as an undocumented American. That's just an illegal criminal. That's an illegal alien. By the way, Rachel Maddow was looking a little bit bloated there. I hope that she gets help soon. But Chris Murphy, his story has now changed because apparently the problem of illegals invading our country, it's a figment of your imagination. It doesn't actually exist.
2: What can and should be done to solve this problem?
3: Well, I guess you first have to identify what the problem is. The problem, according to the Trump administration, is a country that has been invaded, a country that is at risk physically because of the presence of people from other countries. That is a fake problem. That is not a real problem.
1: Nope.
3: Nobody likes to hear this.
1: Nope. See, the problem with what you said, Chris, is that we all have eyeballs. We all have eyeballs, and we can just see for ourselves that what you're saying is absolutely a demonstrable lie. So, by the way, while we're checking in on the Democrats, I would be remiss if I didn't check in. I do live in Texas. I was born and raised here. Let's check in on Texas Democrat Senate candidate James Tallarico. He's making the rounds. Now, he is making the rounds on shows that he knows will give him softball questions. But I guess because he's been so busy making the rounds that someone forgot to do an audio check for him. Or maybe it's all of the soy that he has been consuming lately. James sounds a little feminine.
4: James joins us. By the way, James has been everywhere. James, you're a budding rising star. So I think people are really going to be leaning into your voice on this. And we appreciate you joining us on Higher Learning.
1: Let's lean into his voice. Let's do that.
4: Get into the guts of what's happening. Mm-hmm. Tell us why you feel like Texas Democrats made this decision to leave the state to disrupt what the Republican power
1: is trying to do. Let's listen to the voice. Let's lean in.
5: Yeah, it's a great question. I feel like these terms, redistricting, quorum, are getting thrown around. And most people who aren't super into politics have no idea what we're talking about.
1: See, I like to think that that is actually James Tallarico's real voice. He's just been concealing it this entire time. And now we're like, I knew you sounded like that in real life. I knew you were a Keebler elf. I always knew whenever we talk about James Tallarico, he's like Gavin Newsom, right? We see all the pictures of Gavin Newsom like sitting like so cross-legged and he's like, it's like so tight. And you're just like, is there anything in there? Honest to God, never seen my husband sit that way. There's a reason for that is all I'm saying. Cause there's gotta be something in between your legs. If you sit like that, there's not. And I think that James Tallarico is the same. It's the same thing. I don't actually think he has any balls. Okay. Which I don't know. I think that this particular question is rather funny when you consider the fact that James Tallarico probably has been castrated, and also like the sound of his voice in this answer makes this actually particularly funny.
4: When did you guys find your balls?
5: I would say Texas Democrats have always had cojones, right? Whether it's Beto O'Rourke, Wendy Davis, Jasmine Crockett.
6: I would say that Texas Democrats have always had cojones. I can't say balls. I'll just say cojones.
1: Because you don't have the balls to just say balls. Because that's what he just said. By the way, breaking news, Jasmine Crockett has balls. That one came out of left field. I did not see that one coming. Big Mike, always knew. Jasmine Crockett, news to me. Now, speaking of Jasmine Crockett, which I realize he's trying to like bring up her name as often as possible because he's trying to make it sound like they're very friendly. He wants that endorsement so badly. He needs the black community to show up en masse to vote for him. But the friendly feelings between James and Jazz, they're not like, it's not mutual. She doesn't like him. She will not campaign for him, or she hasn't so far. She's called him a racist. And now she says that all black people are not excited to vote for him. Trouble in paradise.
7: What are you hearing from black voters that you speak to in Texas? Is there excitement in terms of turnout?
8: I don't think that there is excitement, but I think that...
7: How do you turn that around?
8: Well, I don't know that... Like, black voters are practical.

0: no. I mean, I'm just sitting with popcorn rooting for injuries. Like, I don't. Yeah, oh, first of all, black voters are practical. Like, they voted for you because you're black. You don't have two brain cells to rub together. But I'm here to see it. Okay. That's my point is like, you don't interrupt an opponent when they're making errors. So we're just going to watch this play out. We're just going to watch this play out because not only is he struggling with the black vote and he has Jasmine Crockett coming out there, they're asking her like, well, what does he do to fix it? She's like, not my problem to fix. That's for him to figure out, I guess. You've got that problem existing. And then you also have James Tallarico continuing to campaign with a man by the name of Bobby Pulido, whose best friend is a convicted pedophile. So you have Bobby Pulido campaigning around, parading around children during a performance at school. He brought the pedophile with him. We have some footage. This was the event that Bobby Pulido was performing music for kids. It was like a school fundraiser or something. And that's the accordion player right there that you see. That is his friend Francisco Caballero, who was jailed for indecency with a child by contact. It was an 8-year-old girl. So I'm just saying it's going to get increasingly hard for James, because if anyone is actually paying attention, they will see that as much as they want to talk about the party of pedo protectors, that sounds like the party that James is in. James is still out there campaigning with Bobby Pulido, who is an actual pedo protector. It's pretty inconvenient. Now, President Trump weighed in on James Tallarico yesterday. He is, of course, coming to the state to help Ken Paxton. And this is what he had to say.
1: We have a very good candidate, Ken Paxton, and he's running against Tallarico, they call him, because he is a little freaky. And that's not a man that represents the value of Texas.
0: That's what I've been saying. Everyone is asking me from other places nationally. They're like, but what do you have to say about the Texas race? But does James Tallarico really have a shot? And my answer is always the same. He does if Texas Republicans stay home, because he does not represent the majority of Texans. He does not represent, his views do not represent the majority of Texans' views. But Texas Republicans are historically lazy as hell. So how bad do you want to keep sane senators? How badly do you want to prevent that freak from getting the Senate? It should be bad, okay? It should be extreme. Like, this cannot happen, which means everyone needs to show up at the ballot box in November. No excuses. All right, we've got more to come. We'll be right back.
2: Hillary Rodham Clinton just published an op-ed focused on yours truly.
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0: By the White House. Isn't that weird? A couple of days after I visit, this news drops. Very interesting coincidence, I would say. Now, the contents of everything was like off the record, so I can't get into it. But here is why this is so good. When an H-1B visa worker loses their job or decides to leave, the prior guidance was that they had 60 days to find something else before they had to leave the country. Now, sorry, there's no grace period. You don't get to like come here and say, oh, I'm going to come here to do this job. And then you lose that job. And then you got to like job shop really quick because you just need a reason to stay. No, thank you. Actually, we don't need that. This visa is meant for temporary employment. Once that temporary employment runs its course, you got to go home because this is not supposed to be a trick that's used to migrate here. Now, I know that the defenders of this will say, well, it's considered a dual intent visa because nothing prohibits us from trying to, you know, work our way to the green card. Well, that's the problem, isn't it? That's the loophole. That it's not the intention of a non-immigrant visa for you to be able to set up shop here so that you can keep extending it so that you can keep working your way to the green card. That's not what it's supposed to be for. And by the way, maybe we're working on that too. Anywho. This is really good. This is a great move from the administration. I am telling you guys, they are hearing our commentary. They are hearing the feedback of the American public who are saying enough is enough. They are abusing our system. They have been for far too long. And we need you guys to take action. I can just, I'm trying not to say too much here. They get it. They are on it. All right. So now these H-1Bs are going to have to do what they should have done all along. Go back home. Go back home. Stop trying to string these visas together to just move here for good and do it on a temporary non-immigrant visa. Now, there are some people, too, who are bringing up, you know, they're trying to say that this is going to make an H-1B visa more like indentured servitude because job changes will become more difficult. They said this undercuts some, like, you know, bloviating think tank guy. This undercuts the administration's stated goal of helping put Americans on a level playing field with foreign workers. Companies will prefer H-1B even more. You know, I'm just going to say this, like, maybe it does give these scammy companies more power by making it even harder for the H-1B workers to get out. Like, I'm not saying that that is a good thing. What I'm saying is we just need, like, this all needs to change. This all needs to change. By the way, on the topic of indentured servitude, a lot of people think that I am, you know, they just, I think it's like the Indian scammers who call me a racist because the majority of the fraud is coming from people from India, and like, you're not allowed to call that out. But I'm just saying, like, I'm actually, it bothers me that this is labor trafficking. It bothers me that labor trafficking is happening to these people. And in fact, we're actually working on a follow-up story that shows just how tragic and like shitty these employers are and how these workers are being brought here and taken advantage of by these like really just scummy body shops. It very much angers me. Is these people come here, they're vulnerable, they can't afford their bills, they can't afford their rent, they can't afford to like buy presents for their kids, like they can't afford any of that because they're being taken advantage of, because they're being labor trafficked. I do have a problem with that. By the way, in the story that we're working on, I'll just give you a little nugget here. That story actually has a very familiar face to it. It may be a sequel to an investigation that we've already dropped. And I can't wait to get all of the pieces together and share it with you guys. But by eliminating the 60-day rule, it just lessens the chance that these people will run the risk of signing up to these scummy body shops or whatever to begin with. And if they go to work for a real tech company, there's less risk involved here. And also, like, you don't deserve a grace period just because you want one. And anyone who is here on an H-1B and complaining about this, like, I just scream off the rooftops in the wind, I guess. You don't get a say. Americans get a say. You don't get a say. You've come here. You should appreciate the time that you've been here. You should consider yourself blessed that you even got to set foot in this country. And when we decide that it's been enough and we change the rules, it really doesn't matter what you feel about it. I'll leave that there. We'll be right back.
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0: So obviously I have spoken out about the brain rot that takes place because of social media. It's this double-edged sword because social media can be really great and used for really great things. And, you know, you get to see the side of stories that the news, the, you know, mainstream media doesn't want to show you. But then it also brings out this just like, you know, the TikTok girls who are throwing ice in their bathtubs because they want to be like Lindsay Clancy because they low key just hate their kids and need an excuse to say they hate motherhood. Or, you know, it's just it brings out a lot of just disgusting narcissism, including this next one. This is very disturbing. You know, they had like gender reveals, which I think, I mean, you know, some of them like were a little bit over the top and excessive, but it's a cute way to share the gender of your child. Well, this takes gender reveals to a whole new extreme.
16: Ready? Ready? 4, 3, 2, 1.
0: Oh, man. Oh, man. Well, that's going to be the last kid that you have, okay? I hope you guys didn't want any more kids because you're not going to have any. So, they can become a little excessive. They can be a little over the top. I think we just did a cake. We're like, yeah, can you do the cake? And we'll just, like, cut into the cake and we'll see we don't need to go over the top, okay? So, you've got the gender reveals. You've got the pregnancy announcements. But now you have an entirely new unhinged level where people think it's cute to make abortion announcements. I'll give you this one. Baby canceled post incites controversial debate about shit fathers. Wish more women were like this is the commentary that this created. So there was an Instagram user by the name of Black Girl Chica who posted this picture. Baby canceled. Due date was April 14th, 2027. Mommy changed her mind. Daddy wasn't shit. The words fail me at this point. Words actually fail me. And that wasn't bad enough, there were people encouraging her in the comments. Let me give you some of these. It ain't never been smart to bring kids into a world of chaos. Good for you. LOL. Laugh out loud. Ha ha ha. It's so funny that you killed your own child. I approve of this message, joke or not. Times are too hard to be locking yourself into a lifetime contract of sole responsibility and full-time provider. I agree y'all should be using protection, but we know that doesn't always work. Kudos to you for thinking ahead and not being another statistic. Oh, but she was another statistic, my friend. She was another statistic. Keisha Renee says, the way my mouth hit the floor, LOL, I ain't even mad. It was just unexpected. King Mace says, low-key wish more women were like this. It's called intelligence, but I ain't finna argue nobody in the comments. And another person says, let's actually normalize this. Now, might I just point out the irony in saying, we're the smart ones, but I ain't finna argue nobody in the comments. I don't think you're really displaying the intelligence you claim to have, King Mace. But the point is, we have just in 2026 reached just total levels of depravity when it comes to women killing their own children. You've got Lindsay Clancy and the women who are like just, you know, loving her. And then you have, you know, like this. So I want no part of it. I think this is disgusting. I think social media, we really need to rethink how we're using social media and why, guys. I hate to end on this note, but this was so disturbing. I had to share it. We got to course correct society, guys, and we don't have much time to do it. We got to do it before it's too late. Make sure, follow me at Sarah Gonzalez TX, and we will see you guys Monday.
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21: Presents New U.S. Citizen versus the Pledge of Allegiance.
22: My boy Papito has been a citizen of the United States for 3 years. He does not know the Pledge of Allegiance.
23: I don't know it.
22: Do it.
23: I pledge allegiance to the flag of the United States of America.
22: Of America.
23: And to the Republic for what you understand.
22: No. You're not even doing it right, though.
23: How am I not doing it right, bro? Bro, how did I get my membership? I mean, my citizenship. Pledge allegiance to the flag of the United States of America. A for the Republic for what you understand. One nation under God. Indivisible or invisible and for all. That's it, bro.
22: To the Republic.
23: Into the Republic.
22: And not into, and to the Republic.
23: Oh, I think it was into the Republic.
22: Where what are you talking about,
23: like,
22: dude?
23: I come into the Republic. Like, I'm a Republic. No, I'm not. On the allegiance to the God.
24: I.
21: He's closer than a lot of Americans, I think, can get to it these days.
8: I think he's trying.
21: Yeah.
8: And you have to admit that up until, sixth grade when we used to do this in school, we all thought it was invisible.
21: Oh, yeah.
8: With liberty and justice for all.
21: We definitely thought the country was invisible.
8: He's just like, invisible with libraries and plantains for all. Like, he's trying, and I got to give him credit.
21: I got to say, too, this is a mild criticism here, Dave. If you're a citizen for 3 years, are you really still a new U.S. citizen? I feel like at that point, the basics, like the Pledge of Allegiance, which, by the way, you need to know to become a citizen. I think you'd know it by 3 years in.
8: I think you should. But at the same time, he learned it later, where we were all kind of... I don't